0: the field, and the kick on the way is good. Kimball has only missed two extra points so far this season, and it is good to make it 7-0 right out of the open here. So a great return was brought back on a penalty, on penalty flags. Two plays later, they're into the end zone for a score, and it's 7-0 Muhammad. Let's see if this Mount Zion offense can do something with this tremendous big crowd that's here tonight, getting ready to cheer on their Braves on what has been a beautiful, warm day once again here in the center part of the state.
1: Yeah, they're definitely going to have to match this energy that Muhammad Seymour has if they want a shot in this football game. Just like that, Muhammad goes down, scores quickly. So we have to see if Mount Zion, they don't have to score here, but they do have to, you know, have to keep the ball for a little while here.
0: Muhammad Seymour, by the way, 62 kids on their roster. You think, wow, that's a big number. Mount Zion has 68. So you can start to see why these are 4A and 5A schools. As you and I, most recently, you know, we were at St. T last week. We saw a couple of smaller schools there in the 2A and 3A area with Monticello. And we've seen Warrensburg, who are in the, you know, the 1A and maybe 2A pool. So there's quite a bit of activity going on there with these two schools and getting the numbers up. Here comes the kick for Muhammad Seymour. The kick is being made by Tate Kimball, who just had the point after touchdown go through, and he has his seventh touchback of the season as the ball coasted into the end zone to the north, and it bounces through. Here we go. Yeah. Mount Zion on offense. Let's fly the numbers. They've got two quarterbacks. Last time out, Noah Schmall, 22 of 32 for almost 300 yards. He's thrown four touchdowns. Connor Fox, 13 for 29 for 155 yards. He's thrown two touchdowns. He's been picked off one time, and it will be Connor Fox getting the first series. Again, they've kind of gone back and forth in the quarterback spot so far this season as the Mount Zion Braves under Patrick Etherton. All black jerseys, white helmets, white numbers for the Braves. Here is the handoff to begin the game for Mount Zion. Kellen Bullhorst with the carry. Crossing the 20-yard line, getting to the 22-yard line. Minimal gain for Bullhorst.
1: Yeah, nice little 3-yard pickup. Not too bad for a first down run there.
0: Averages 4 yards a carry, 30 carries for 119 yards, and he's had 5 touchdowns. 7-0, Muhammad Seymour. We played 1 game minute. Sun starting to set. Still a little bit of twilight here. Here is a penalty flag flying in as a pass is completed to Sam Toth. Toth with the grab, a one-handed snag, but a penalty flag is out. We'll check and see what that is. Likely against Mount Zion, and it is an illegal shift.
1: Illegal shift, yeah. Like we were, they were having problems that second game. Well, their third game of the year, however you want to call it. Their second game, official second game of the year, getting stuff together. So hopefully they've gotten over that, all the penalties that they had in that last game. So
0: Mount Zion, this season, I guess you kind of count the Eisenhower, you count it as a victory 1-0. I don't know if they give you the 1 point in the first quarter or in the last quarter or whatever, but, that touchdown that Muhammad Seymour scored, that was the first points that the Braves have allowed in the first quarter all season. Out of what has been officially 4 games. Fox will look to throw. He's going to air it out. He's got a man looking for it. The pass, it is caught. The helmet is ripped off by one of the Muhammad Seymour players. The official trying to blow the play dead. The catch was made by Sam Toth, and a first down for the Mount Zion Braves. First down sponsored by Peerless Cleaning and Restoration. A great catch by Toth, and he's hopping off the field. Helmet is off, but he's got his team excited.
1: Yes, he does. Got this crowd excited. He, like you said, he caught the ball. Nice catch right there. And he almost got away from that defender. If he wouldn't have ripped his helmet off, he probably could have went in and scored.
0: That's why you're the number two team in 5A. You do whatever you can to tackle a guy. You're supposed to go down for the legs or something. We keep seeing all these high tackles. Here comes the pass. It is caught into the backfield. Look out, in trouble. Backwards and down goes Kellen Bullhorst. And that will be a negative yardage play going back 4 yards. Yeah, it'll be second and 14.
1: That Muhammad Seymour defense swarmed on the running back there. They've had to kind of get him in the flats and didn't work out too well.
0: They are on the Muhammad side of the field right in front of us here as we look on, looking to the west. Looking at the sunset, sun behind the clouds. There's a flying V going on back there. Looks pretty nice. Here is Fox. He will keep it and run. Scrambles away from two defenders, but not a third. He'll be ripped down at the Muhammad Seymour 47-yard line. Just a two-yard gain, and it's third and 12 for the Mount Zion Braves.
1: Yeah, Fox drops back. He gets a lot of pressure trying.

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1: Lead here on the near side. It was intended for number four. That's Brody Lipa. Lipo, the intended receiver, would have been very close to a first down, but it is not going to be caught. It'll be fourth down, and now looks like they're going to send out the punting squad. It'll be Creighton Wiggler for the Mount Zion Braves going for the punt. As you're kind of in that weird territory. You're at midfield. Do you go for it? Do you not? But it's also more than 10 yards to go for the first down. Is this the right call?
2: Yeah, that's probably good for them to just kick the ball right here.
1: Try to bury their opponent deep.
2: Yes, yes.
1: Wiggler does have one punt inside the 20-yard line out of the five that he has attempted this season. Here is the snap. It is a good one. Here comes the punt. It was nearly blocked. It goes straight up. It bounces. It's going to take a Muhammad roll. Mount Zion's going to down it, and they will have it at the 34-yard line, and it'll be first down for the Bulldogs.
2: And that was, he had to make an adjustment there because that, if he would have punted how he wanted to punt, that probably would have been blocked by the defender, but he definitely had to make an adjustment, and that's why it kind of went straight up in the air there. Didn't go very far.
1: Creighton Wiggler with his sixth punt of the season to the 33-yard line of Muhammad Seymour. This is about where they started their possession to begin the game after the penalty. We'll see how the Mount Zion defense perhaps is able to reset themselves here. A high snap. Fumbled with it. And the ball is still lost on the field. It is. Muhammad Seymour has recovered it. It'll be a loss of about 5 yards or so on it, though. As the snap was high, the quarterback, Fisher, went up to get it. He lost his footing, stumbled, and as he came down with the ball, with his footing, the ball slipped out.
2: Those are the type of breaks that Mount Zion's going to need if they want to stay in this football game.
1: Takes it back to the 29-yard line. It is indeed a 5-yard loss. An empty backfield for the junior, Connor Fisher. He looks with receivers three to the left and two to the right, and he will throw to the right side. The pass is incomplete, and it was intended for number 18, Jackson Golden. Golden, one of the leading receivers on the team. He has 14 catches for two touchdowns this season. Noah Snyder had his 12th grab for his first touchdown this year on that last drive.
2: And this was a big bugaboo against the Cahokia. They're third down and long. Let's see if they can keep them here, get this ball football back.
1: 7:56 to go here in the third quarter. Or here in the first quarter, excuse me. Here's the pass. The throw is high. It goes through the receiver's hands. It'll be fourth down, and it appears to be a three and out going against the Bulldogs. Mount Zion looking to get the ball back here. They didn't give up any yards. Matter of fact, defensively, they got 5 yard picked up on that.
2: Yeah, good job by the defense there. They're trying these quick hitches and slants, and Mount Zion's defending them really well this time.
1: Punter for the Muhammad Seymour Bulldogs is that quarterback, Connor Fisher. He's had three punts this year. None of them have gone inside the 20. This one here, unless it's going to catch a heck of a gust of wind, it's not going to do it either. Or take a tremendous roll. There is a man to receive for the Mount Zion Braves. Standing back inside his own 20 is the punter. Fisher gets rid of it. The ball is bouncing, and it's going to take a Muhammad bounce. It's going to the 30. It's going to the 27, to the 28-yard line, and it'll be down to there by Bradley Jones. 7:42 to go in the opening quarter, 7-0. Bulldogs over the Braves. And now here comes Mount Zion's offense out for the second time now.
2: Let's see if they can get this run, establish the run game. I open up the pass. They did have a nice reception there earlier, that first drive, but nothing after that.
1: 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Speed Lube. Fox remains on the field as the quarterback for the second consecutive series. He's got Bullhurst behind him. He sets a man in motion, and that is Sam Toth. And now we get a penalty flag coming from the official, and he's going to point against Mount Zion. So before the ball is even snapped, we get 5 yards going backwards.

0: sure if they were trying to get them to jump offside, but the Mount Zion's the one to jump, so it worked against them. And once again, these penalty flags, man, that's a big bugaboo right now with the Mount Zion.
1: That was how they gained so many of their yards against Cahokia. They didn't really do anything offensively themselves. A lot of pass interference penalties and so on. All right, here we go again. Mount Zion now. First and 15. Here is Fox. Scrambled. In trouble at the 10. He's going to be sacked at the 9-yard line. A huge sack there for Muhammad Seymour. Making the tackle is Slayton Deck, a 5'10" senior, one of 21 seniors on this team, and it sets up third down or second down and a long ways to go.
0: Yeah, that got a lot of pressure on the quarterback right there, Fott, once again, and this offensive line is definitely going to have to protect if they want to have a shot at passing the football.
1: They need to get to the 38-yard line for a first down. Mount Zion stuck right now at their 12-yard line. 7 minutes to go for the first quarter. Here is Fox. Sidearm pass. It is caught. Moving forward to the 15-yard line was the receiver. Looking to see who it is as he gets up. And it is Sam Toth, number 3, who made that tremendous, miraculous catch in the first drive earlier.
0: Coming off a little campy. Hopefully he's all right. But
1: replaced by Connor Crafton, number 2. We saw a lot of him 2 weeks ago.
0: Let's see if they can get something going here.
1: Third down. Only 3 yards got picked up there, so they got a long way to go. There's still 20 yards to go to get to a first down, so third and long. And here comes the pressure. Here comes the rush. A pass by Fox. He gets rid of it. It's in time to Jackson Good. Good will get to the 25-yard line. Oh, just shy of the 25-yard line. Almost back to the original line of scrimmage. And Mount Zion's 3 and out. They're going to have to kick the ball away, and it'll once again be another try for Creighton Weigler.
0: Yeah, these DBs, they know they got plenty. Mount Zion has a long way to go before they get the first down, so they're giving them a little space out there, and Mount Zion's just taking what they're giving them. So
1: Weigler standing at his own 9-yard line will wait for the snap to come through. Muhammad has 2 returners standing at their own 45-yard line. The wind is blowing a crosswind here, blowing to the west. As the high snap comes in, Weigler gets rid of the ball. It is punted. It almost hit a Muhammad player at the 40-yard line. And instead, he just was able to, it was almost like the Matrix, where he was just able to move his head and avoid hitting the ball, because then the ball is live.
0: Yeah,
1: and a Mount Zion player could grab it, and it'd be a live ball. But
0: yeah, he turned around. He was like, whoa, let me get out the way. So, yep, and Muhammad Seymour is going to have a great field position.
1: Yep, they're going to have the ball at the Mount Zion 36-yard line. And a team that is ranked as high as they are in Class 5A, they don't need very much help.
0: Not at all.
1: Averaging 44.8 points per game, allowing 11.8 points per game. Here is a run to the far side for Muhammad Seymour. Catch made, first down.
0: First down brought to you by Donnelly Automotive. Peerless Cleaning and Restoration.
1: Donnelly Automotive, the turnover sponsor. Mm-hmm. Turnover right now for Mount Zion would look pretty good, wouldn't it?
0: Yes, they need a
1: whatever help we can get him. 23-yard line. Here comes the handoff on first down. Upended and going head over heels goes Cody Moen. Moen, 54 carries, 422 yards, 7 touchdowns, and so far this season already 2 100-yard games this season. Marco Casillas also has 2 100-yard games as a running back this season for Muhammad Seymour.
0: Yeah, they average over 200 yards per game rushing. So they got a two-headed monster out there right now.
1: Second down and 8. Pickup of 2 yards. Another handoff. Near side. Met and dropped for the Mount Zion defense. Came across, grabbed him by the ankles, and was finally able to bring the man down after the short gain. Might have only been a gain of 1. Oh, back to the line of scrimmage, it looks like, to the 26-yard line, and it'll be third down as it's a tackle for a loss.
0: Yeah, they lost a couple yards. Good job of stretching that play out outside in a good pursuit by the Mount Zion defense. Big third down right here.
1: Fourth or 4 minutes to go in the quarter. Back to pass. The pass is complete over the middle of the field. He's wide open. He gets to the first down stick. He's down to the 10-yard line. Noah Snyder, who had the touchdown to begin the game, into the middle of the field, wide open, and he catches it, turns, runs, scampers to the first down marker at the 10.
0: Yeah, first down brought to you by Peerless Cleaning and Restoration.
1: And now a quick hurry-up offense. Here comes the quarterback, turns, hands it off. They're trying to create some trickery here. Is Muhammad Seymour with the fast action. The run will get to the 5-yard line. It'll be second and goal for Muhammad Seymour.
0: Yeah, they tried the quick pitch there to Moen. Tried a little power offense right there, trying to bull rush into that end zone.
1: It'll be second and goal again from the 5. Looking to go, turning it around, handing it off to number 5. Number 5 to the end zone. He is in. That's Moen. Moen with his 8th touchdown of the season, and it's 13-0 Muhammad Seymour. 3:36 left in the first quarter.
0: And they just run the same play, just a little pitch to Moen, and like a goal line offense right there. That offensive line, left side, does an excellent job, untouched into the end zone.
1: Set up the opportunity for the extra point again to the north end zone. And Muhammad Seymour, as you've mentioned, may be remembering last season's upset, I guess you'd call it, at home when Mount Zion walked in and won the game. And they're putting it to him here in the first quarter, 14-0 in favor of the Bulldogs. We'll take a break and come back. Muhammad Seymour kicks it away to Mount Zion. After this, on the WSOY Refreshment Services Pepsi High School Football Game of the Week, brought to you by Land of Lincoln Credit Union and ADM Trucking, and we're back in 30 seconds.
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1: Brett Serfowski, Tony McLean, producer-engineer Justin Pepper in the Milliken Building in the downtown studios. Robert Urbanek, our equipment manager and operator here this season as well. And here is a touchback into the end zone. And Mount Zion's going to get the ball at the 20-yard line again. Looking to find some way to put some offense together, at least a sustained offense that's not only going to get them some yardage and move down the field, but also get some points on the board. Can't allow yourself to fall into too much bigger of a hole against the Bulldogs.
0: Yeah, with this offense of Muhammad Seymour, you're definitely going to have to do something here on this drive, at least, like you said, sustain a drive for a little while at least.
1: Here comes Noah Schmall. He'll get his first attempt at quarterback in this game here. Fox had the last two series. Here's a quick pitch to the right side. It is caught. Looking to shake and bake. Looking for the first down marker to the opposite end of the field. The catch made by Jackson Good. And it's close to the first down. He's going to be short by about 3 yards as looks like he stepped out of bounds. Over on the Muhammad Seymour side of the field.
0: There we go. Yeah, that's a quick hitter right there to Good.
1: Bullhorst in the backfield. Receivers 3 to the near side here. Looking at the Mount Zion sideline. Looks to the right, or looks to his left. Throws. Passes caught. Trouble, and Holden Wiry will be slapped upside the helmet and brought down right around the 28-yard line. So a gain of 1. Well, they might have it on the 29, so the third down and 1. What do you look for here as a running back? Do you look for Bullhurst to get a try here on short game?
0: You would think, but they're playing close up on these receivers, so you're thinking they'd probably try to run the football.
1: Third and 1. Looking to get some movement. They do. But is it against the offense or the defense? Mount Zion's clapping, and they're saying that it's against the Bulldogs, and it is an automatic first down. After getting that 1 yard needed, they get it.
0: And that first down brought to you by Peerless cleaning and restoration.
1: Had to move my sheet out of the way so you could read that. Had to get my sheets together, as they say. 2:40 to go, 14-0 Bulldogs over the Braves. Braves looking to the near side. Patrick Etherton, the head coach, is describing the scenario for Noah Schmall, quarterback for the Braves. Junior player, 5'9", looks to throw down the sideline, looking for a man. Does he have it in bounds?
0: Oh,
1: he did
0: yes.
1: make the catch, and they are calling it a catch. Brody Lipa comes through with the grab, his sixth catch of the year, one of the biggest ones he's had this season, sets up a first down for the Mount Zion Braves, and it's into Muhammad Seymour territory.
0: Yeah, perfectly placed right there by the quarterback, and excellent catch by Lipa. And that gets you that first down, brought to you by Peerless Cleaning and Restoration.
1: 2:25 to go. The clock stopped as the first down came through. Schmall hands it off. There's a penalty flag as the play is snapped. And the play is stopped dead. And they will say penalty against Mount Zion again, another procedure penalty.
0: Man.
1: We should really have a running total, keep count of how many penalty flags there have been, especially in the offensive variety for Mount Zion here, because those are the things there that are either going to just completely kill momentum, or it's going to stagnate offense, or it's going to create something to where good things going just don't seem to stay. Trying to figure out where the line is going to go. They move him to the right side. Here comes the snap. It is low, but the play is whistled dead and a false start on the offense.
0: Yeah, I could see the snap, the center kind of.
1: That might have been the best idea to have happen. The play blow dead because the snap was to the left of where the quarterback was. He had to pick it up off the ground.
0: Yeah, he kind of hesitated there, a little twitch right there. And Mount Zion moving the football, but then the penalties are taking them right on back.
1: And they've lost now 10 yards on it, so it's now 1st and 20. Hand off to Bullhorst. He gets back across midfield to the 45 of Muhammad Seymour. So we got a 5-yard pickup there, so they got 5 of those yards back. It'll be 2nd and 15. And Schmall turning around, looking to Bullhorst. Now he looks at Patrick Etherton, the 11-year head coach here at Mount Zion. 75 wins for Patrick. 8 playoff appearances for the Braves as well. And a timeout called by Muhammad Seymour. Timeouts brought to you by
0: Woods Basement Systems.
1: 1:53 to go for the first quarter. It's 14-0. Muhammad Seymour will take a break on the WSOY Refreshment Services Pepsi High School Football Game of the Week. 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
0: Mm-hmm.
1: I wish it was only 65% less sugar myself. I need a little sugar in my lemonade, T-Mac. I gotta have it.
0: Yeah.
1: It's like I gotta have more cowbell in my
0: it's
1: music,
0: healthier.
1: Too.
0: It's healthier, man. It's healthy. Cowbell.
1: Here is Schmall. He will look to fire. The pass is a little bit too high, out of the reach of Sam Toth. And as the ball went over his hands, Toth got planted into the ground by the defender.
0: Wouldn't have been enough. Would have got him back to the original line of scrimmage, but
1: yeah, like would have been a short gain.
0: High pass right there by Schmall.
1: 3rd and 15, 1:49 to go for the first quarter. Lights taking full effect here at the Mount Zion football field. Empty backfield for Schmall, and penalty flag is out again, and a false start by the offense.
0: Yeah, they're gonna definitely got to clean up these penalties. They've moved back. I mean, they had a nice little gain right there, and they haven't gained but a few yards. moved back about 10 or 15 so far.
1: They were at the Muhammad Seymour 40. They got brought back to the 45, then to the 50, then up to the 45. Now back to the 50-yard line, and it's third and 20 as it stands now, and Schmall will look to fire. Brings himself out of the pocket, fires it over the middle of the pass. Incomplete! Would have been close to a first down had Good been able to come up with the ball for Mount Zion. Jackson Good had it go right off of his hand, and it's an incomplete pass. It's fourth down and 20 from the 50-yard line, and here comes Creighton Weigler going for the punt again.
0: Yeah, Schmall had to step up in the pocket, tries to find Good, a little bit behind him. I'm sure Good probably will tell you he probably should have caught that football, but Mount Zion gets a good game, but can't keep it sustained.
1: 1:43 to go for the first quarter. Here comes the punt on the way. It's a good punt this time by Weigler, and it's going to take a bounce. Muhammad Seymour says we're going to let it go. It'll be down by Henry Tove, and it is down at the 16-yard line of Muhammad Seymour. So the Bulldogs started this game 28 seconds in with a pass play to Noah Snyder that was for big yardage, about close to about 65, 70 yards worth of throwing and touchdown. Extra point good, 7-0 there. Then with 3:36 to go, Cody Moen with a 5-yard touchdown run. Extra point made 14-0, and that's where we stand for the Muhammad Seymour Bulldogs. Connor Fisher, the junior quarterback, ready to go. He will fake the handoff, comes to the near side. The pass is going to be thrown and caught in a short minimal gain up to the 20-yard line for the receiver. That is 34 for Muhammad, and that is Marco Casales. Casales with his 10th catch of the season, over 90 yards, receiving 400-plus yards with his legs. Quite a player.
0: Yes, double threat.
1: Here is a pass. It's a low one, but it is grabbed, or nope, they are whistling it as an incomplete pass. It dropped right in front of the hands of the intended receiver for the Bulldogs.
0: A big third down right here for the Mount Zion defense. Let's see if they can get this high-powered offense to get another punt out here for them.
1: 1 minute to go for the third quarter. Is it third and six, third and five, third and six, somewhere in there. The ball is on the 20. They need to get to the 26 for the first down. Does the Muhammad Seymour Bulldogs trying to set up where the offense will be as they move the line? Does Connor Fisher? And we look at a timeout being taken by John Adkins and the Bulldogs. John Adkins in his eighth year, 54 wins, 20 losses, 5 consecutive playoff appearances, including his first 2 years of making the playoffs. They went 11-1. Do you ever be a part of too many teams that the only loss they had was unfortunately when they got into the postseason, and I guess that'd be a quarterfinal game?
0: Well, when I was at Milliken, yeah. We went undefeated a regular season, went to the second round, lost to Dayton. Dayton ended up being the national champions, though, even though Dayton is they're Division I in basketball, but Division III in football. Which,
1: oh.
0: I don't know how that works, but
1: all that knows is it works well enough for them.
0: It did. It did that year, yes. Very well.
1: Now, whenever you do something like sometimes you'd catch guys playing in multiple sports there. Could you catch a Division I basketball player playing Division III football?
0: That's what I'm saying.
1: Okay. All right, here comes a lob. Looking down the field. Pass incomplete. Defense does a great job. Was that Jackson Good? It was. Trying to defend off of his man, Jackson Golden. He just kept his hands straight up in the air. Look, official, I'm not touching him. I'm not creating any interference.
0: Didn't do anything. Good job by Good to stay with his receiver.
1: And that'll set up a punting situation for Connor Fisher. And the punt nearly blocked by Mount Zion. The ball bounces at the Mount Zion 47-yard line. It rolls and is going to be down at the Braves 36-yard line. So a very nice job by the Mount Zion Braves trying to create some opportunity there.
0: They need to get this offense rolling right here. Get something here in this first quarter.
1: 45 seconds remain here in the first quarter. 14-0, Muhammad Seymour. All the action's been to the north end zone. Muhammad received the kickoff to begin the game. So Mount Zion will get the ball to begin the second half, but of course we're still over a quarter away from that happening. See what's going to take on here. Muhammad's in the all whites, orange helmets, orange numbers. Muhammad Seymour spelled out above the numbers on the chest of the jersey. Looks like also on the back. Here come the Braves. High snap, it goes straight to Bullhorst. It's a direct snap to him. Ooh. Muhammad Seymour sniffs it out quickly, and we get a tackle made at the 36-yard line, right around the line of scrimmage. No gain on that play by Bullhorst.
0: Yeah, direct snap to Bullhorst. Tried to get around the corner. Good pursuit by the good speed pursuit by the Muhammad Seymour defense. Looked like they might have got a horse collar, but it wasn't called.
1: Noah Schmall back in the quarterback spot. He will hand it off once again to Bullhorst. He spins. He gets tripped up. He gets brought down, and it will be for a loss of 2 yards on the play, or at least a loss of one. They'll move him back to the 35, and we will look at the end of the first quarter where it's 14-0 in favor of Muhammad Seymour. We'll go to break. Our game broadcast tonight is sponsored by First National Bank, the Quality Bank. 14-0 in favor of the Bulldogs as we go to the second quarter on the WSOI Refreshment Services Pepsi High School Football Game of the Week, brought to you by Land of Lincoln Credit Union and ADM Trucking. We're back in 60 seconds.
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1: Start of the second quarter, 14-0. Muhammad Seymour is leading. I'm Brett Cerfalski. He is T-Mac. Tony McLean. Justin Pepper is in the downtown studios as our producer engineer tonight, and he's in the Milliken building on the sixth floor enjoying our broadcast, or maybe not enjoying our broadcast. I don't know what he's doing. Here comes Schmall. He looks to throw. He gets rid of it, but as he does, the ball is hit from behind by Muhammad's defense. The ball scoots away. It will be an incomplete pass, and it will be fourth down for the Mount Zion offense, as looks like they're on their way to a three and out, and we will see Creighton Weigler come in for a punt once again on the Braves.
0: Yeah, Brett, big number 12, Braden Grady, 6'4" senior, 220-pound senior. Gets in there.
1: Two D's in Grady. Maybe it's Gray D.
0: Gray D. He got back there and gave pressure, knocked him off balance a little bit.
1: Here comes the pressure, but the defense and the special teams holds, and the kick is away by Weigler. Now here comes the return from the 40 to the 45-yard line for Muhammad Seymour. Stopped there. They will stay in their own territory. And the Mount Zion defense returns to the field. The Muhammad Seymour offense comes back out.
0: Yeah,
1: feels like it's been a lot more Muhammad Seymour offense on the field than it's been Mount Zion offense.
0: Yes, it has. And Mount Zion did a pretty good job last time of holding them. But they just can't sustain anything offensively. So they got to make sure they hold them, Muhammad Seymour offense.
1: 11:46 to go until halftime. Halftime coming up with Boomtown. Friday Night Live presented by Brinkotter Realtors. Handoff goes. It's Moen. First down run across midfield and into Mount Zion territory to the 43-yard line, and they'll move the sticks. Moen with the run.
0: Yeah, nice first down run by Moen off the right side. That offensive line getting him a good hole.
1: Wearing some green running shoes there, some cleats. Everybody else has white on, it looks like.

0: He is green, lime green, in fact. He's just running all over the place, setting up as a decoy. Here is Fisher, looks to throw, going to air it out, got a man down the field, caught at the 15-yard line. Will he make it out of bounds? The catch was made by number one, Carlin Hammerschmidt, and Hammerschmidt hit the pylon, which means that he's in, and it's a touchdown for Muhammad Seymour, and it's 20-0 in favor of the Bulldogs.
1: Yeah, that was number one, Bryson Teffenthaler.
0: Oh, Bryson. I'm sorry. I saw number one as a different guy.
1: Well, yeah, that's just, like you said, they, Moen had the little play action to the outside and the flat, was acting like he was going to get the football. Number one, wide open down the sideline, and he sneaks into the end zone for the touchdown.
0: Second touchdown of the year for Bryson Teffenthaler. T-I-E-F-E-N-T-H-A-L-E-R. That's a triple word score.
1: Teffenthaler. Just call him BT. What's up, Bryson?
0: Well, then there's a Jackson out there as well, J-A-X-S-O-N.
1: Teffenthaler. Yeah, just like that, Muhammad Seymour hits the home run.
0: There's a penalty against Mount Zion, so they move the ball closer, and we will see Muhammad Seymour try to push it through for two, and they will. Oh, just a turnaround, direct snap handoff goes directly to I believe Moen.
1: It was Marco Casillas.
0: Oh, was it Casillas? All right.
1: Yeah.
0: And that makes it 22-0. So Mount Zion here against their rival in the conference. Usually whoever wins this game is the winner of the conference as far as the Apollo is concerned. And right now Muhammad is running it up and down the field on Mount Zion.
1: Yes, they are. Mount Zion, if they want to have an opportunity in this football game, they definitely have to go down and score on this possession.
0: Yeah, now it's turned into a you have to score. You can't just have sustained drives, even if it's a kickoff return here, even if the offense doesn't even make it on the field. You must, repeat must, get points, and then you must have a stop.
1: Yeah, especially with this high-powered Muhammad Seymour offense. You got to go tit for tat with them. You can't let them score three and then you get one and they score another three and you get one. So you got to go tit for tat with them.
0: Landon Morrow races out onto the field as they were missing out on the extra player on the field to give them the 11. And here comes a line drive bullet of a kick. It will be returnable. Nope. Sidestepped it did Brody Lipa and allows it to roll into the end zone. And we have yet another touchback tonight for the kicker, Tate Kimball.
1: Yeah, I'm all about, I used to return kickoffs in high school.
0: Mm-hmm.
1: Anytime I could get a return, I was going to try to take one. Just like you said, that might, get you a run back for a touchdown or something. You gotta get something going here.
0: At least the momentum is going towards the end zone here. Now you have to create your own momentum because the ball is stopped.
1: Yeah, they definitely need to get something going here offensively for sure if they want to have a shot in this football game.
0: They put Fox back in as the quarterback here, so he's had two drives. Schmall has had two or three drives. I can't remember exactly, but I do know this is the third one for Connor Fox. He's got Bolhurst in the backfield. He will fake the handoff to him. Throw. It goes over the middle. Bounces off the hand of Holden Wiry, and it's an incomplete pass. A couple of those have doomed the Mount Zion offense tonight as well.
1: Yeah, they kind of sucked the linebackers in with the play action with the running back, and he had them open, and he might have been able to break that off. There was nothing at that next level, but it was a little off mark right there.
0: 22-0, Muhammad leading Mount Zion. Rivalry game in the Apollo Conference here on this Friday night. A high snap. Fox goes up to get it. Comes down. He scrambles. He gets free. He gets rid of it and gets a first down pass. Catch made by Wiry. He's redeemed himself to the 45 before getting tripped up. What a play by Holden Wiry, the 6'3" senior.
1: Yeah, good job by Fox back there. Escaping, almost getting sacked a couple of times, and him finding Wiry, and he makes a nice little move, picks up that first down, brought to you by Peerless. cleaning and restoration.
0: Here's a high snap again. It is Fox getting rid of the ball, handing it off and going nowhere is the running back, Bullhorse, back to the 40-yard line. He stood up and he said, where was my protection? Where was anybody for me at that moment?
1: Bullhorse is like, hello. But just like against Cahokia, they weren't able to establish the run, and they're having a little issue tonight as well. So,
0: second down and 14. They have it on the 40-yard line. Here's a high snap to Fox. He's going to step out of the pocket. He's going to run. He will be met, and he will be dropped down back at the 40-yard line. Bo Black, the leading tackler on the team, 28 tackles coming into the game, 5 tackles for loss, and 1 sack this season for Bo Black.
1: Bo Back. It looked like Fox was going to be able to make a little move, and Bo Back was like, you're staying right here.
0: 9:45 to go until halftime. 22-0. Muhammad Seymour with the lead. Bullhorst in motion. High snap to Fox. He fakes the handoff. He keeps it himself. He tries to push forward, but Muhammad's defense is pushing him back and stops it at the 40-yard line. It's fourth down and 15. And here we go with the punting squad again as Creighton Weigler will come out, and the offense is over in a hurry.
1: Well, once again, they get one big giant play, but they can't sustain that drive, and they're going to give Muhammad Seymour another opportunity.
0: Here comes Weigler, looking for the snap to come to him. Muhammad's ready to rush the charge. Here they come. Here comes the punt. It's a high one. It's a beauty. Calling for the fair catch and receiving it with his momentum going backward is that number one? I believe it is. Bryson Thiefenthaler.
1: Yep, and they will start again. Let's see if Mount Zion can, you know, hold them up a little bit here, get a little resistance here for this offense.
0: They haven't been terrible in terms of that. So let's not diminish anything that they've had there. Just there's been 3 times in which Muhammad has scored. That makes the score look bigger at 22-0. You wish that Mount Zion be able to get some points on the board to make the score look less than as appealing as it is. But 22-0 is...
1: If I could use a turnover right here.
0: Mm-hmm. Give an opportunity for Donnelly Automotive to get some love here tonight. Here comes a near side run. It's Moen. Moen will be tackled and brought down by the Mount Zion defender, Connor Fox. He's playing both ends of the ball tonight. And he brings down Moen wearing those green cleats.
1: Highlighted cleats to... Definitely can see him.
0: Did you ever want to wear anything that made you stand out more?
1: Nah.
0: You just want to be part of the team.
1: Yes, sir.
0: Here is Fisher. He's going to turn. He's going to throw it. He overshoots his man by 2 yards over on the Muhammad side of the field. Landed Morrow, 25, was there on the defensive end. And it'll set up 3rd down and 5 for the Bulldogs.
1: Yeah, Morrow did a good job of staying with that receiver right on him. That would have had to have been perfectly placed if he wanted to get that ball in there.
0: I think that was one, Bryson Thiefenthaler. Probably wouldn't sound very good if I didn't have my 2 front teeth. Here is the handoff coming forward. There's those green shoes. It's Moen. Moen with a 1st down run. He gets pushed out of bounds right here in front of the Mount Zion side. Pushed out of bounds by Fox, but too late. 1st down. Muhammad Seymour.
1: Yeah, had a little misdirection in the backfield. Fake to one running back going right. Come back with Moen going to the left. He finds the big hole. Picks up that 1st down brought to you by Peerless Cleaning and Restoration.
0: Looks to throw again. Fisher scrambles to the right. Throws. Threw into traffic. And it's an incomplete pass. Knocked down at the 35-yard line. Trying to hit his receiver. But there were 2 Mount Zion defenders in the way that broke up that play.
1: Yeah, big number 45.
0: Coy Benway.
1: He gets hit pretty well by the Mount Zion. Looked like they might have had an opportunity to intercept that football.
0: They were close to it. Clock stops with 8:03. 22-0, Muhammad with a lead. Here is the handoff. Moving forward. First down run. And then some for Marco Casales. He makes to the 10. He scrambles, but he's out of bounds before he can reach the pylon. It'll be a first and goal for Muhammad Seymour as they move the ball with the run play. And Marco Casales, who is, he's not been the featured man tonight. He's had more carries than Moen this season, had more touchdowns, but this is not been much of his show tonight. They hand it back off to Casales. He's in a 10-yard touchdown run, or excuse me, a 5-yard touchdown run, and Casales has his 14th touchdown of the season, and the game is getting busted open here in this second quarter. It is now 28-0 on the fourth score of the game for Muhammad Seymour.
1: Yeah, on the first long run, it was just a dive left, and it broke a few tackles, a lot of missed tackles out there by Mount Zion, and then on the touchdown, dive right for the touchdown. So it's like, it's tough.
0: Extra point is on the way by Tate Kimball to the south end of the field. And looks like they say there was a penalty against Mount Zion during that, so they will not have the kick. This is similar to what happened on the last time. They ended up not getting the kick, and they ended up going for two because the ball was closer to the end zone, and that's what they're going to do here as well, trying to go from 28-0 to 30-0. Here comes the pitch. It goes to Casales to the left side, or excuse me, to the right side. He's in. And it's a two-point conversion. Score is 30-0 in favor of the Bulldogs.
1: Well, not what we thought we were going to see. I thought we'd see a high-scoring game by both teams, but not just by one. But, yeah, this is not good. Not good.
0: That's why we have you as the key analysis man for this. Not good. Boy, I want to put that in quotations. Not good, T-Mac.
1: Not good. Not good.
0: 30-0. Again, in the score with 7:49 to go. Game broadcast tonight sponsored by Speed Lube over the 10-minute oil change. Muhammad next week will go to Effingham. They got a weird schedule. They started with the first two games at home. They played Morton and Normal U-High. Then they went to Champaign Central. They went to Taylorville last week, or Mount Zion this week. They go to Effingham next week. So that's four straight road games. And then they finish off the rest of the season with three home games.
1: Nice.
0: Two games in conference against Mattoon and Charleston, and then they'll play Bloomington in Muhammad. Mount Zion goes to Charleston next week, home for Effingham, home for Taylorville, and then finish it off home against Breeze Modern Day. So three straight home games before this regular season comes to a close. The good news is, T-Mac, both of these teams are playoff eligible now with three wins.
1: Yeah. I know I was watching some interview, and it was like, I've never been eligible for the playoffs this early. And I'm like, well, you only got to get three wins. And yeah.
0: Kind of reminds you of high school basketball. You know, you play your first game, you're entered into the postseason, you know. On the kickoff, Muhammad Seymour was able to kick from the 45-yard line of Mount Zion because of the penalty that took place during the extra point. And so, of course, a touchback there by their kicker, Tate Kimball, who I think has done it all the times that he's had the ball now. So he's up to like 10 or 11 touchbacks this season. He's had quite a run. And Mount Zion will, again, start with the ball on the 20-yard line. They have Noah Schmall in at the quarterback spot. Bullhorst is behind him as the running back. Two receivers to the left, two to the right. Muhammad's defense, they've got him held all over the place. Here comes a pass. Jackson Good, the catch, right at the stick. And he is going to be down right at the line of scrimmage, maybe a gain of one. It'll be second down here for the Braves.
1: A quick hitch to Good. And boy, them Muhammad Seymour defenders right on him. Only picks up about a yard and a half there.
0: coming up at the half here in 7.5 minutes. Boomtown Friday Night Live. Catch up to date on scores. Lots of games going on tonight, of course, here in week five. We have one final already, and that was an eight-man game from last night. Talk about that one, I'm sure. Here comes a pass intended for Mount Zion here on the near side. Holden Wiry. Wiry had the ball over his head. And here in front of the Mount Zion side, out of bounds on the throw by Schmall.
1: I don't know if they might throw a little penalty. The defender did hit Wiry going after he went up for the ball there. I don't know if they defenseless player, you know, in the air getting hit, but no call. But
0: maybe that would have happened against Cahokia, because like I said, there's all kinds of great penalties for Mount Zion in that one. My goodness. Not so much tonight, as it's 3rd and 9. Ball's on the 21-yard line. Trying to avoid yet another 3 and out are the Braves, as they have an empty backfield, and Schmall will look to throw to the near side. It is in the air. It is caught by Wiry. He's close to the first down marker at the 30. He's going to be close to it. And they are saying move the sticks. It's a first down for the Mount Zion Braves, as Holden Wiry was open enough to make a catch. And as he turned around, Muhammad Seymour was there to push him back, but the official said he was right on the 30.
1: Yeah, it looked like the defense kind of played a prevent defense there, and that prevented them from stopping Mount Zion from getting that first down.
0: Schmall will not be able to get the play executed before the whistles blow the play dead, and there's a penalty flag against Mount Zion. And they'll take a timeout sponsored by Woods Basement Systems, as this will be their, I believe, first timeout used here in the first half of the game. Muhammad has used 2, and it's 30-0 in favor of the Muhammad Seymour Bulldogs with 6:51 to go. What does Pat Etherton talk to his team about right now as far as an offensive play?
1: Just trying to keep the penalties, of course. And like, they got to control these penalties. They pick up a first down. Then they get a penalty. Now they're starting behind the sticks once again. Instead of 1st and 10, it's 1st and 15. So it's kind of tough for them to get anything going when you're starting 1st and 15, 1st and 20 every time. So.
0: The game that was played last night that I was preluding to, the Meridian Hawks in 8-man action defeated Edwardsville Metro East Lutheran 62-30. You get a lot of high scoring game in those 8-mans.
1: Yeah.
0: I've seen a few. Meridian's 5-0, folks. They're the real deal. They've taken over the 8-man program, and they've owned up to it and turned it into a big deal. They're 5-0. Here is Schmall. He will spin, and he will get dropped. Looks like at the 23-yard line, 22-yard line, somewhere in there, but nowhere close to the 40-yard line where they need to be for the first down. And I'm pretty sure that was not the intention of that timeout that was taken by Patrick Etherton.
1: Not at all. that's what's really frustrating. You come out of a timeout, and then you lose yardage.
0: It's like 2nd and 15, 2nd and 16 maybe, putting the ball on the 23-yard line. Here is Schmall. He will hand it off to Bullhorst. He's looking to cut up some rug. He can't do it here on this natural turf, or here on this synthetic turf, and it will be 3rd down and long here for Mount Zion. They just cannot seem to create an opportunity before Muhammad Seymour is within an eyelash of him to wrap him up or create a slowdown to where other guys can come in and make the tackle.
1: Yeah, they're definitely getting some pressure and getting some penetration into that backfield.
0: 3rd down and super long. Looking to get his man offsides. Almost did. No flag is thrown. No whistle is blown. 5 seconds to go on the clock. Schmall needs to get rid of the ball. 1 second to go. Zeros on the clock. They allow the play to happen. The pass is incomplete off the hands of Brody Lipa.
1: They try to run a screen to Lipa and Muhammad Seymour. I mean, they were right on it. If he does even catch the football, I don't know how much. Might have lost a few yards if he does catch that ball.
0: And we're looking for the punting squad to come back out. Here comes Creighton Weigler once again. He's came into the game with 5 punts for the season in 3 played games and 4 games overall. And it feels like he's almost had his 5th punt here tonight.
1: Yeah, they've almost got the first one. Let's see if he can get a good punt here.
0: He is standing at his own 10-yard line awaiting the snap. It is a low snap that he's able to grab, and he shanks it off the foot. Takes a bounce that'll get to the 43-yard line or so, which is where the first down stick was for Mount Zion's offense. So that is where Muhammad Seymour is going to begin, is in Mount Zion territory at the 40 or 41, 42-yard line, somewhere in there.
1: Yeah, like you said, he had to go get that ball off the turf and probably didn't have a good grip on it, trying to get rid of it quickly, and went off the side of his foot. And they will be starting in Mount Zion territory, like you said.
0: 6 minutes to go until we get to the half. Coming up here with Connor Fisher at the quarterback spot. And we get a penalty flag that comes in. And it's against Muhammad Seymour.
1: Hey.
0: There's 5 yards going the other way. Back to the 47-yard line. We do this a couple more times. And Mount Zion will have them right where they want them. 30-0 is the lead in favor of Muhammad Seymour here on this Apollo Conference game. Fisher looks to throw. Pass is going to be caught, fumbled with, dropped, and an incomplete pass intended for number 5, Cody Moen.
1: Yeah, Moen, they're trying to set up the wheel route to the outside. They had kind of got cluttered up there, couldn't get to him outside. Moen right there, the safety net. And he just bobbled it and dropped it. Probably would have had a few yards.
0: It's first and 15, now second and 15 after the incomplete pass. Clock stops at 5:50 to go until the locker room. Three receivers, trips to the right, as they say. And the handoff goes to Moen to the left side. He tries to move. He backs his way to the 40-yard line, to the 44-yard line before Mount Zion brings him down. Tackles aplenty as Brody Lipa gets picked up off the ground by 35. Mason Niesman, a part of the tackling platoon on Cody Moen.
1: It's
0: third down and now manageable. It's about 4 or 5 yards to go, T-Mac.
1: Yeah, nice 10-yard run by Moen.
0: Moen's going to get another try. He's going to be short of the first down. He's going to be stopped at about the 36-yard line. They need to get inside to the 32-yard line for a first down, but it is four down territory. You've got a 30-point lead here if you're Muhammad Seymour. And they're in a position right now where you might as well just say, let's go for it and see what happens.
1: And that's what they're doing right here. Four down territory for them. They're like, what the heck? Why not? We're up 30 points. So let's see if they're probably going to try to make them jump off sides. They've seen probably film on them. So.
0: And Mount Zion says, let's talk about this.
1: Yeah.
0: They call a timeout because they've got one left, and now they have one left. After taking their second timeout in the quarter, or second timeout of the half, brought to you by Woods Basement Systems. Hey, our game broadcast tonight, sponsored by ADM Trucking. Have you been seeing, I was surprised to see this last week myself, the farmers are out in the field. They're starting to tear down. The corn is starting to go away, which means that there's going to be a lot of trucks out there taking the harvest away. So a lot of those trucks out there are going to be ADM trucks. So be on the lookout, be slow, and pay attention.
1: Well, they got that road open now, so what's that? Where they don't have to get stopped by the train over there.
0: Up there on Ferries Parkway Brush College Road.
1: Pretty nice. I haven't been able to go that way forever.
0: Well, you just have to make a trip that way to enjoy the spectacle. You can kind of take a back road all the way to the new Chick-fil-A up there in Forsyth.
1: I ain't got for that.
0: You ain't got time to wait in a line for 20 minutes?
1: No, thank you.
0: Just for a lovely piece of chicken? That's Lord's chicken, you know. Going to have some of that.
1: Hallelujah.
0: That's right. Fourth down after the timeout by the Braves. Connor Fisher looks to his right to his head coach, John Adkins. Tries to figure it out of the shotgun. He stands at the 40-yard line. He spins back. He fires to the right. The pass is caught, and it's a first down catch. A big hit comes from Mount Zion, but, of course, after the fact, as Bryson Tiefenthaler will come through with a first down grab. On fourth down, they have converted, and a fresh set of downs for the Bulldogs.
1: Yeah, first down brought to you by Peerless Cleaning and Restoration. There's a lot of fancy footwork spinning around, and I don't know what all that did for the quarterback, but wide open Tiefenthaler gets the first down.
0: He killed about a second or two off the clock. Here is the handoff to Casillas. Casillas with the run. First down run. Scrambling his way to the 15-yard line. Pushed out of bounds over on the Muhammad side of the field. Another first down for the Bulldogs, brought to you by Peerless Cleaning and Restoration. And Muhammad quickly trying to scamper to the south end zone and perhaps take a 36-0 lead if they're able to score within the next 4 minutes.
1: Yeah, with this team, they keep you off balance. They're equally run the ball as well as pass the ball, so you're not quite sure what you want to focus on or what you're gonna get with this team.
0: Fisher, junior quarterback, hands it off. It's Casillas. Casillas with the run, passing the 10, down close to the 5-yard line. Nope, they'll mark it at the 7-yard line. C-A-S-I-L-L-A-S.
1: Casillas, like you said, 14 touchdowns so far this season.
0: Mm-hmm. And he's also had one receiving. Here is the run going nowhere. The Braves on the defensive end. Connor Fox, first one to hop up as he brings down the Muhammad Seymour offense. And it'll be third down. They can still get a first down. They got to make it to the 3-yard line to get that first down if they choose to go that direction. Their kicker does not have any field goal attempts. That's Tate Kimball. He's just had touchbacks and PATs. Third down. Coming across to the near side, looking to break free. A tackle, perhaps even a touchdown-saving tackle by 25. Landon Morrow comes through with a big tackle on Noah Snyder. Tripped him up and brought him down. It's fourth down. Muhammad, of course, still in position to go for it.
1: He had a convoy to the left side. If he gets by him, that's an easy touchdown. Good job by Landon Morrow to make that tackle.
0: They are bringing out the field goal kicker. Tate Kimball will come on. They'll put the ball down at the 15, a 25-yard attempt to the south end zone for Kimball. Here comes the snap on the way, the kick on the way. It bounces off the upright. He doinked it, and it's no good. And that may be the first thing that has gone Mount Zion's way here in this first half.
1: Hey, that's a good job by the defense. They've been, but they didn't break, and then they get a break on the kick, field goal attempt. Goes off the goalpost, so upright. So good job by the defense there holding.
0: So now, you know, you mentioned the defense holds. They're going to get the ball after the missed field goal attempt by Kimball. But they get the ball at the 20-yard line, which is pretty much where they've been beginning the entire game.
1: Yeah, they've got a two-minute offense right here. Let's see if they can get something before the half, get a little momentum going into the second half.
0: It would be wonderful because they are getting the ball to begin the second half. They have Noah Schmall at the quarterback spot, thrown for 300 yards. He will fire. Pass is dropped. Jackson Good. Would not maintain the possession, and it leads to second down.
1: Yeah, off the fingertips are good. Maybe a little off the mark, but got to make those catches.
0: Black jerseys, white helmets, red face masks on the Mount Zion side. Here is Schmall looking to air it out down the field. Throws, pass is incomplete. Penalty flag has come in as the catch, I believe, was dropped by Brody Lipa. But we'll see what's going to happen as far as the penalty flag is concerned.
1: I mean, pass interference, and that's what helped Mount Zion against Cahokia a lot. A couple pass interference just running a go. And I believe they got one on Muhammad Seymour on this drive here.
0: Everybody's moving towards the middle of the field, so I think you're right, Tony. And the lead official will say pass interference, and they declined the penalty and just said
1: he caught the ball anyway.
0: I couldn't see from that side, but he caught the ball. They wave it off, and they say let's go. It's first down. Brought to you by Peerless Cleaning and Restoration. Good with a catch to the near side. Wrapped up at the 40. Pushed backwards as the tackler for Muhammad Seymour. 15, Pierce Douglas, 6'1" senior, turns him around, spins him around. It's kind of like a do-si-do, and
1: he wasn't gonna
0: that
1: let
0: put
1: him
0: an end to that play.
1: If he would have got by him, there was about five more Muhammad Seymour players with the pursuit that would have got him down. But
0: and that's almost the thing of this. So, you know, it's not about you yourself making the tackle. It's you slowing down the other player so that your team can come through. It's a big team effort, and seeing a lot of that good stuff from the Muhammad Seymour defense here in this game.
1: Yeah, most definitely.
0: 4 yards lost on that play. It's second and 14. They're looking to bring the house. Here comes the pass by Schmall. It is caught by Sam Toth. Toth up to the 50-yard line. And it's a third down and third and four, I believe, coming up here. Oh, they're into Muhammad Seymour territory to the 49. So it's third and three. 50 seconds to go for the quarter.

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1: Hate it either. And that ref was right there. He's right there.
2: He's giving the visitors a little gentleman's way there. Trying to set up here on fourth down. It's fourth and three. Might as well go for it. Nothing else to lose here if you're Mount Zion in this spot. Down 30 to nothing. And timeout called by the Braves. As Muhammad Seymour was not going anywhere as far as jumping the line and creating an automatic first down. So Pat Etherton says, let's use our last timeout of the half. We'll talk things over and try to set up a fourth down play that will give them first down yardage and keep it going.
1: Yeah, let's, they haven't had too much. They've had success with the little short passes.
2: Mm-hmm.
1: Toth, he had that one right there, just kind of missed it, and that would have been a first down. But I think they might as well go for it here. Like you said, down 30 to nothing, 38 seconds left in this first half. So
2: Sam Toth, second leading receiver. Jackson Good came into the game with 10. Toth had 8. But that's been all so far. 38 seconds to go. Timeout sponsored by Woods Basement Systems. We're 38 seconds. We've got a big announcement coming up at the half. I think it's going to surprise you.
1: Is that right?
2: I think so. And I know you're not an easy man to surprise. Maybe some of the things that have come out of my mouth have surprised you, but...
1: Well, not really.
2: This one here, 38 seconds, might do it.
1: All right.
2: 30 to nothing, and here comes a penalty flag, and it's on the Mount Zion Braves. They're going backwards. They call timeout, and they have that happen. My goodness.
1: You know, they said on... 2 or 3 or whatever it's on, you got to be disciplined. And they had the defender look like he jumped as well, but looked like the Mount Zion guy moved first. So
2: now it's, instead of 4th and 3 or 4th and 4, it's now 4th and 8 or 4th and 9. Muhammad, they might have just jumped, and they're going to get the 5 yards back. We have just danced for zero time on the clock. And 2 minutes of my life, I'm not getting back.
1: Yeah, normally Muhammad Seymour, very disciplined, you know. And they've had a few penalties here on this drive.
2: All right, back to fourth and three. They got to get to the Muhammad Seymour 46-yard line for the first down. Here is Schmall, looks to pass, deflected and knocked away. Deflected by Braden Grady, G-R-A-D-D-Y, the senior defensive lineman, stuck his hand out, did not intercept, but smacked the ball, and it was downed there, and on fourth down, that leads to a turnover.
1: Brought to you by Donnelly Automotive.
2: Your knee all right?
1: Yeah.
2: Is rain coming? What was that all about?
1: Old man pain. You
2: old
1: know.
2: Man pain?
1: Just all of a sudden get a shot there or something. But yeah, this 35
2: somebody
1: seconds.
2: Somebody stuck a needle into the Tony McLean voodoo doll or what?
1: Maybe. My wife probably had it again. So.
2: 36 seconds to go. Fisher's going to throw the ball. Pass is caught at the 40-yard line and out of bounds. Muhammad Seymour, they're not just taking a knee and allowing this game to go to the locker room. They're going to continue to try to run plays here. The ball goes to the 39-yard line of Mount Zion, and it's a first down sponsored by Peerless Clean and Restoration.
1: And they got the offense that they can score in 20 seconds.
2: Fisher will look again. Goes to his right in front of the Muhammad Seymour side. A huge hit comes through. The catch was made. It's short of the first down sticks. Mercy.
1: That was a stick right there. And he got the ball, but he
2: couldn't see
1: sure.
2: him on the other side. All the action always happens on the other side. I talked about this with Hayes, with Troy for 8 years. Everything always happens. We're on the other side of where we are. So it's tough to see, tough to give out names, tough to give out the love. Second and 4, 6-yard pickup on that catch. Now they're ready. 20 seconds to go. To the near side. Pass is caught by Schneider. Wrapped up at the knees. He's going down at the 35-yard line. Muhammad's got a timeout left if they want to take it with 12 seconds.

0: to go, and they will. Ball's going to be on the 34-yard line, and they'll have time for, you know, 12 seconds to go. That's enough time for probably two plays, depending on the scenario, but no more timeouts left for the Bulldogs here in this first half. Timeout sponsored by Woods Basement Systems.
1: Yeah, they'll probably go for something deep or something to the sideline so they can step out of bounds a couple plays here, but their field goal kicker almost made that one. I mean, hit off the goal post. They might try to set up for a field goal. Set them up for a field goal at least.
0: They are needing to get to the 29-yard line for a first down, so they still have that possibility as well. First down would stop the clock, at least for a few moments. Mount Zion's defense races back out there, gets sets up into their spot. Connor Fisher has a back to him, looking to lead as a blocker. He will throw. Pass is caught, trying to get out of bounds, and does. The catch was made. Looks like Bryson Tiefenthaler once again comes around, makes the grab, gets the first down, and gets out of bounds with 5 seconds to go.
1: Yeah, it looked like he had him where he could turn him back inside. So if they do tackle him, the clock keeps rolling. He doesn't get that first down, but he gets to the outside, picks up that first down, brought to you by Peerless Cleaning and Restoration.
0: Ball's put on the 27-yard line. They'll have time for this one play here. See if they're going to go close and try to run the ball or if they're going to throw towards the end zone. Fisher on the move. He's going to keep it. He's going to get out of bounds. He's trying to get there before the time runs out. I don't think he did it. There's zeros on the clock. Officials.
1: Give him one more second.
0: Yeah, what's the worst that could happen?
1: Yeah, you know.
0: Oh, jeez. 2 weeks in a row of Michigan football. All right, the officials, Mount Zion's trying to run off the field saying, hey, there's zeros on the clock. Are we going or not? And the officials, I believe, are going to say, hey, there's going to be time on the clock, either a second or tenths of a second.
1: I mean, there's a...
0: Oh, yep, they're going to tell them to put some time back on the clock. 0.4 is what they're saying.
1: Wow.
0: It's kind of like a basketball official watching the ball go through
1: right.
0: the net and being able to tell somebody, hey, there's this much amount of time left on there. Officiating's job, and I'm not going to insult or say a darn thing about it because it's tough to even get these guys anymore because all they do is hear complaining and bad thoughts. Here comes the pass with 0.4 seconds to go. The pass is intercepted. Mount Zion comes away with it, and that will lead us to the locker room. Coming up with the catch was Cannon Trimble, number 19, the sophomore at 5'8". He intercepts the ball. That's a stat for him, and he wouldn't have had that otherwise.
1: Yeah, we'll take
0: now,
1: it.
0: Mount Zion will go to the locker room trailing by 30. They'll get the ball whenever we begin the second half.
1: Yeah, hopefully they can come out and get something going with their offense.
0: And now ready for my big announcement. Are you ready?
1: What's your announcement, sir?
0: We are now officially halfway through the regular season of high school football.
1: Wow.
0: Can you believe this is game five.
1: Yeah.
0: We're at game four. We're at 4.5. So we are officially halfway through the regular season.
1: That's going by quick.
0: Always does. I know we only look at it from 9 Friday nights, and, you know, these guys are looking at summers and 7-on-7s and camps and two-a-days, and it feels like it's relentless and never ends. But for us and our purposes, this is
1: halfway there.
0: This is game 5, and we're halfway through it, so we're halfway through our regular season. Coming up in just a moment, it's Boomtown Friday Night Live,
1: Boom.
0: 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Eric Lee and Luke Kiley have got some games that they're going to be talking about. Out of the Apollo and the Central State 8, the heart of Illinois, Lincoln Prairie, some of the 8-man action, and more. Be sure to listen in. Don't go anywhere. It's coming up next right here on WSOY and on NowDecatur.com. Along with Tony McLean and Justin Pepper, it's Brett Serfowski with you, enjoying a beautiful evening in Week 5 of the high school football season, but not enjoying the score as far as the Mount Zion Braves are considered. 30-0. Muhammad Seymour has the lead. Coming up next, it's Boomtown Friday Night Live. 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
0: Boomtown, Friday Night Live, off and running. I wasn't getting much sound in my ear to hear it through your mic there, Luke. I don't know if there's a fix to make, but I'll be in house with you shortly. Halftime's all over Central Illinois. How's she looking in the studio?
5: I'm looking down from the 6-4. Looks like there's a lot of traffic out there. Is that what the, you got trains, you got traffic? What do you got going on out there, Eric?
0: Well, I'm at the lake, so I'm not coming to, I'm not quite that close yet.
5: Are you boating?
0: I'm such a big water guy.
5: Coming here by boat, he is. Well, Eric, it's a little bit ugly for Mount Zion right now. 30-0. Seymour halftime, and we knew Muhammad's one of the best teams in the state, regardless of class. They're a class above Mount Zion at 5A, and they're the number two team in the state. So 30-0 halftime for Muhammad, but it's been kind of ugly for Mount Zion. Some penalties, had trouble getting going, offensively, has kind of been the theme for Mount Zion against the better teams that they've faced. Half a season of Muhammad and the half a game of Muhammad and the Cahokia game. So, a little bit ugly out there in Mount Zion, but,
0: I think most of us expected a Muhammad win. I think most Mount Zion people even expected a Muhammad win. The question was, how was it going to look? And it's just, now obviously what you said is true. I mean, on the field, they're a class ahead of them. And it's just a really good Muhammad squad this year. So, you take your pill, you move on, and you're not going to have to see him again.
5: Yep, and the rest of the schedule gets significantly lighter for Mount Zion, so they'll have a chance to solidify their playoff position, but probably going to leave this one tonight with a pretty sour taste in their mouths. Elsewhere around the area, kind of a surprising one from up in Normal, MacArthur 8, UHigh nothing. This is a UHigh team that has given up 55, 63, 41, and 57 so far this season in an 0-4 start, and MacArthur only able to put 8 on the scoreboard in the first half.
0: And it's been a MacArthur team that's exploded in the first half of most games, so maybe a letdown off the Rochester game, losing a little bit of the self-confidence. Whatever it could be, you're looking for a halftime bump here. And, you know, come out and win the game comfortably. Doesn't have to be a running clock. Just get back on track.
5: Still a good defensive effort from the Generals defense. This is a UHigh team who did score 36 last week in a 57-36 loss at Galesburg, so a good performance from the MacArthur D so far in the first half. It looks like we're only getting quarterly updates from MacArthur, unfortunately, but 8-0 there in the first half. Elsewhere,
0: not much going on, according to Athletic Director Jason Crutcher. So
5: no, No surprises from Petersburg. Monroe up 42-7 at halftime against Porter. That one is quickly heading towards a running clock. We already have a running clock in Arthur. That's a 60-burger for the Knights in the first half against Argenna. Unfortunately, Argenna is going to fall to 0-5. They're down 61-0 at halftime. Spotty updates from Hudsonville or Palestine. I think they play in Palestine. Unity Christian up 12-8 at halftime there. Unity Christian looking to get on the board. Really a must-win for the Lions if they want to try and keep their playoff hopes alive in the eight-man world. Sangamon Valley, speaking of playoff implications, wow. A game that Sangamon Valley has to win. They're up 13-6 at halftime.
6: This is a huge game for both of these teams.
5: Yeah, kind of spotty updates on this one, too. Let me get in to Max Preps here and hit a refresh. Yeah, I've still got 13-6 at halftime there. So the Storm led that one 13-0. Arcola answered with a touchdown, and it has held the Storm scoreless since. 13-6, Sangamon Valley at half.
6: Yeah, up in Ridgeview is the same thing, kind of with MacArthur. You know, Ridgeview got their first win a week ago over a winless team, and maybe they gained some confidence. Cardinals on the road, only leading 7-6 at the break there. Obviously, Ridgeview is a ground and pound team, and they're familiar with the style, but you would think Warrensburg Lathrop Speed would take over by now. We'll see what happens coming out of their locker room.
5: 7-6 there. Central A&M has scored a touchdown early on in the third quarter to take a 13-0 lead against Shelbyville, a game that Central A&M really needs to have. Been a rough couple of weeks for the Raiders offensively. Hasn't gone great for the Raiders offensively tonight. Scored one on a trick play. And then a 41-yard touchdown run by Victor Ravello to take that score to 13-0. Really won against the 0-4 Shelbyville Rams that Central A&M feels like they need to have.
6: Yeah, which again, I feel like we have to keep saying, that's still a dangerous 0-4 Shelbyville team.
5: Right.
6: I almost picked them, but I didn't fall for it this week. I went with the Raiders. That's a Raiders team which had me questionable with 7 points in their last eight quarters, and it was a garbage touchdown in a blowout game. So, boy, did they just need to get back on track. Obviously, the freshman quarterback, you know, is being a freshman. You know, you got a kid out there, no matter how talented he is, he's going to have to get used to varsity speed. And no matter what level of football you're on, varsity speed's a different speed. And maybe, you know, gaining some of that self-confidence back for them. So it was big to get a lead. And, you know, I'm sure they're really happy with their defense pitching that first half shutout. And now they finally get to look up and see some separation. Maybe they can get rolling again because they're just loaded with skill guys with talent.
5: Yeah, I've just got to get the ball in the skill guys' hands, and they've been a couple tough defenses the last couple of weeks. Last night, Meridian hung another 60-burger on previously unbeaten Metro East Lutheran. Metro East Lutheran out of Edwardsville was 3-0. Meridian goes down to Edwardsville on a short week. Saturday to Thursday. Granted, it was a Saturday to Thursday for Metro East Lutheran as well. But a quick turnaround.
6: They get to play at home.
5: Yep. They did get to play at home. Correct. Meridian handles them 62-30. Bryce Brown threw another 6 touchdown passes. It was a huge night from wide receiver Trenton Dowdy. And Meridian looks like a truck in the 8A world could be headed towards a one seed.
6: Now, South Fork and Metro East Lutheran aren't like state champions. They're teams that have made runs in the 8-man postseason. But this is definitely an attention getter that not only are they blasting these two unbeatens that have made runs, or not only are they beating them, they're blasting them and doing it on the road. I think Meridian's probably got those top teams in 8-man's full attention right now. Boy, is 9-0 on the table, and you know that's going to put you in a good position. Get a couple good draws, and who knows what could happen here? I mean, Amboy, Lemoy, and Pawnee, and a few teams are going to be threats. But man, is this a loaded offense? It would be super interesting if Meridian had 10 or 15 more kids to see what they could be doing in the heart of Illinois Conference this year. And it's the first time. Well, I guess maybe the Leighton Miller early years at LSA. It's like, boy, I think they could compete at 11-man if they just had a few more bodies. But yeah, for now, enjoy what you can. And, I mean, you win an eight-man state title, you win an eight-man state title. It's not much more you can do.
5: Yep, and they are just absolutely loaded with skill position players.
6: Really, Bryce Brown's having a great year.
5: Yeah, really putting on a show offensively. Moreau Forsythe.
6: We're going to start having a conversation about Bryce Brown. I mean, I think everybody dismisses eight-man football, but we cover it. We consider it part of our coverage area, which means this kid's in the hunt for player of the year.
5: Where it's going to be, with Mount Zion down a little bit offensively this year. Aiden Williams has been really solid, was a little bit more pedestrian last week. I'm guessing he's thrown up some big numbers tonight as Moroa has scored another touchdown to go up 49-7 and start that running clock with 7:46 to go in the third quarter. But Bryce Brown has been efficient and throwing a lot of touchdown passes for the Hawks. So yeah, we've got ourselves we've got ourselves a player of the year battle going on right now.
6: I also, by the way, Moreau play by play and Meridian's play by play. Arnold Doozy last night kept me updated. We're going to give all the kids the love that scored the touchdowns. I got the info. We're going to give it. We'll do that in the Boomtown halftime show when we shift over after the break here. And do we have a time from Brett?
5: Yeah, we got 8:33, so we've got about 3 minutes here. Okay. Elsewhere around the area, St. Teresa plays tomorrow in Salt Fork, 2 o'clock kickoff on Saturday. St. Teresa 3-1 at Salt Fork 3-1. So
6: this could be a similar game. St. Teresa is definitely favored, but a road game, a Saturday game. I don't know what the weather's like tomorrow.
5: Hot.
6: But if we see a Warrensburg or MacArthur like score at halftime, I don't think it'd be flooring.
5: Bombers on the board have scored. They're now trail 61-6 against Arthur Lovington at Wood Hammond. About 3 minutes to go there in the third quarter. And then Cerro Gordo also plays tomorrow night, 6 p.m. They will be hosting the Blue Flashes of Martinsville, who beat Unity Christian 44-34 last week. Kind of into our extended area here a little bit. Taylorville leads Effingham 14-7 at halftime.
6: That's close.
5: Yeah, that is a tight one. Low scoring affair there. Hayworth has the defense going again, a 21-0 lead over Leroy. 5 minutes to go, third quarter. That was before we started this halftime show here. And it is now 28-8 Hayworth with 30 seconds to go in the third quarter. I do not have, apparently Pena and Greenville has made no impact on the internet at all. I can't find anything on them.
6: And they're going to love it. They're going to love it when it comes to their town.
5: Yes. And then Sullivan leads Fisher 14-0 at halftime in a battle of unbeatens there. So far, Sullivan is not fearing the ears and shutting them down offensively. That is now a 20-0 Sullivan lead, 9:15 to go there in the third quarter. Eric's working in here. Eric is here now. He's pulling up to the microphone. That's exciting for all of us. But about 1 minute.
7: Play by play of my movements. We could have made it completely completely slick.
5: I'm not slicking. The boat has arrived. He's up the Sangamon River from Lake Decatur. But second half here coming at you quickly from Mount Zion. We're going to hop over to WVZ 1050. And we're going to catch Boomtown Friday Night Live brought to you by Breen Cotter Realtors. Coming up here in just a few minutes. Sending it back out to Brett and T-Mac for the Refreshment Services Pepsi Game of the Week. Muhammad in a snoozer, 30-0 at halftime. Third quarter, guys. Here we go.
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0: Kylie, we try to make it as entertaining as we can. I don't know where this cricket came from, but I sure as hell don't need it on the table anymore. Thank you.
1: Don't be scared.
0: I'm not scared. I'm going to hide behind you. All right. We got even more bad news to report. The Cubs lost to the Reds tonight. So that's another downer. White Sox are leading the Tigers at the end of five innings on the south side of Chicago. It's 8-5. And the Cardinals appear to have given up. They are down 8-0 to the Nationals at home down in St. Louis. They are one game away from a complete elimination of postseason contention.
1: Darn.
0: You took the words right out of my mouth with the same attitude.
1: Darn.
0: Dang.
1: No, man. So sorry for that.
0: What are we going to do with our lives other than move on? I don't know. All right, speaking of moving on, we got to move on to the second half, T-Mac. The first half was no good for Mount Zion. They give up 30 points, 14 in the first quarter, and 16 in the second quarter. Offensively, they have not made it into the red zone. They've made it to they've been more or less solidly into Moroa Forest, or Moroa Forest. My goodness, I keep doing that. We're going to say that here in a couple weeks, but Muhammad Seymour territory, but they just can't seem to push the ball enough to where it's going to be effective to be able to pursue for a touchdown.
1: Yeah, they get a nice nice gain, and then they'll get a penalty. So they start behind the sticks, you know, first and 15, first and 20. So it's kind of hard to get things going when you, you know, you got a lot of getting penalties and you're starting, you know, from extra 5-10 yards that you got to pick up first down.
0: So. We talked a little bit about, you know, at just the beginning of the drives. Oh, my, the Mount Zion players that were getting ready to run out onto the field, they were running towards the south end instead of the north end. I don't even know if that means that they are having their heads in this to begin the second half.
1: Hopefully they can get a nice return here.
0: Let's hope so.
1: Get them in some good field position here.
0: Well, let's see if they even get a return because it's been touchback city.
1: They have. I mean, he's been kicking it almost the goal line.
0: He's going to have
1: short.
0: He's going to have the wind kind of at his back here. Again, kind of a cross breeze blowing across the field here from the east to the west.
1: Yeah, nice little breeze today. It's going.
0: The last time we were here, the flags never moved.
1: They were still.
0: It was 90-something degrees during the day. Today was still warm. It was into the mid to upper 80s. And from what I understand, by the time we get to Monday next week, 70 for the highs.
1: Yeah.
0: So T-Mac is
1: getting my long johns out.
0: Exactly. I still expect to see you wear shorts. You going to play that shorts all season like our old pal Doug DeHorty from St. T-Wood?
1: No, thank you.
0: Not that type of guy.
1: No, sir.
0: Well, I appreciate your honesty. That means a lot to me.
1: No, sir.
0: My query working the PA over here for Mount Zion, doing a fine job keeping the folks informed here, is still quite a few folks have stuck around here after the band was out here at halftime. Trying to find a way to get the crowd back into it, and the best way to do that is by getting your offense going. It's a four-score game, essentially. That's all it is.
1: Yeah. I mean, they play defense. Well, Muhammad Seymour, he scored 30 points in the first half. You can do the same, play defense, go down, and maybe get back into the football game.
0: Here comes Tate Kimball. Ready on the approach from the 40-yard line, puts his foot into it. His kick is shorter and returnable inside the 10-yard line at the 8. And here comes Mount Zion on the run with the return close to the 20-yard line to the 19-yard line, but is returned for the first time in the game. They have returned the kickoff instead of having it blow into the end zone for a touchback. So they're going to start a yard behind where they normally would, but at least they were able to get the offensive juices flowing, I guess you'd call it.
1: Get something going there. Lipa with the return. Looked like he was waiting for something to open up there. And good coverage by the Muhammad Seymour coverage team there. So let's see if they can get this offense going here.
0: 30-0 Bulldogs in front of the Braves. 11:52 to go starting the third quarter. Glad you're with us tonight on WSOY, NowDecatur.com, the free NowDecatur.com app, or on the website, however you join us here this evening. Noah Schmall will be the quarterback to begin the second half. He hands the ball off to Kellen Bolhorst. Bolhorst is pushed backwards back to the 14-yard line and a loss of 4 yards for the first play for the Mount Zion Braves to begin the second half.
1: That defensive line of Muhammad Seymour has been living in the backfield of Mount Zion. Bolhorst not able to get anything going.
0: Bolhorst in the backfield again, behind the quarterback, Noah Schmall. Receivers two to the left and two to the right. Schmall will look to throw. Throw is high into the air, and it is overthrown as it was intended for number 3, Sam Toth, 5'10" junior. Just needed about five or six more steps to get up there, and he would have been closing in on the ball. Just overthrown, and it will be third down.
1: And that defender that was running with him, pretty big guy that was running with him. I don't know what number that is, 35, but he was step for step with him. Played him pretty well.
0: Clock stops at 11:12 to go here in quarter number three. 30-0 the score. Schmall will look to throw again. He's got time. He throws it away. Tried to go over the middle of the field to Lipa. Instead, Lipa was really nowhere near. And the defender for Muhammad Seymour, who I think was Hunter Nussmeier, he almost had him had himself a chance for an interception.
1: Yeah, it was just short of him. Throw that a little bit longer there, further. He might get the interception, but Mount Zion, a three and out, and they've lost some yards on the, like I said, playing from behind the sticks once again.
0: Wasn't that the result of a penalty that time, just getting pushed backwards. High snap. Here comes the kick. The punt is on the way by Creighton Weigler. And Weigler's kick will go to the 40-yard line, and Muhammad Seymour will begin in Mount Zion territory for their first drive of the second half, already up by a score of 30-0.
1: Yeah, they got another short field, which they've had pretty much all night.
0: Yeah.
1: Like you said, you know, number two in the state, they don't need much help.
0: In Class 5A, yeah. Should mention, not in the entire state.
1: Number two in 5A.
0: Mm-hmm.
1: What is the entire state but just 5A? For
0: you'll say whatever you can to make sure what you said was right.
1: Hey,
0: and I appreciate that. I know that you have listened to me and learned a lot, and I appreciate that. Here is Moen. Moen with a run, puts his head down, gets to the 30-yard line. That is a first down, and the chains are moved. Another first down run, first down sponsored by Peerless Cleaning and Restoration, Tony McLean.
1: Yes, just like that, just a dive left, and Moen picks up a first down, and you might see him, well, they got four wide. They're probably still going to chuck that ball around.
0: They'll move Moen back behind Fisher, the quarterback. He hands it off to him. He's being pursued. Here is the Mount Zion Braves in black jerseys and white numbers chasing and surrounding him. Close to the 20-yard line. Not a first down. It will be second down and about 1 yard to go, but a 9-yard run for Cody Moen.
1: Yeah, Moen getting most of the carries today. Doing an excellent job. That's offensive line doing a heck of a job pass protecting and run blocking.
0: High snap. Hands it off. It's Moen again. Looking for the first down. He's got it as he squirts past the 20-yard line to the 15-yard line down inside to the 14. And it's a first down for Muhammad Seymour as they continue the ground and pound treatment here against the Braves defense to the north end.
1: And once again, just a dive play. It looks like they just might run the football, run this clock out, and go home. You know, get on that bus and go home.
0: We got another road game next week. Next week they go to Effingham, the 1-3 Effingham Flaming Hearts, the opponent for Muhammad Seymour next week. Here now with it, the quarterback Fisher. He will hand it off, and he's met instantly and dropped by the Mount Zion defense. In pursuit was number 55, Jordan Abreu, 5'9 senior. He had a bunch of tackles last week in the win over Mattoon. He has one of them here, and it sets up second down and 12 on a 2-yard loss.
1: Yeah, good job by Abreu getting in that backfield for a loss. And seeing they're just going to try to run the football. They say that's what we're going to do. You got to stop it.
0: And they will hand it off again. It's Moen. Moen puts the head down, gets the couple of yards back, and goes to the 13-yard line. So a gain of one from the original line of scrimmage, and it'll be about a 3-yard pickup. It'll be third down coming here for the Muhammad Seymour Bulldogs.
1: And the Bulldogs, it looks like they're just going to, you know, run the football. I don't know, the clock stopped here. What do we got? Is there a penalty?
0: I'm thinking, yep, there is. There's a flag down. Didn't see that until now. And that's still going to, looks like that it'll still keep them inside of the first down marker area. So it's going to be fourth down. and 3 yards to get. So just a 5-yard penalty against Mount Zion. And now quickly rushing up to the line. And the whistles blow and stop the play.
1: Not quite sure.
0: Bahamut was just trying to perhaps catch Mount Zion off. Yeah, but they're going to try to rush it in quickly again. Hand off to Moen, pitches it back to him. He turns, he spins, he runs, he is in. It's a touchdown for the Bulldogs.
1: Yeah, just a sweep left. I do believe, yeah, sweep left and has a little convoy and has bullies his way into the end zone.
0: Moen with his second touchdown of the game. It is a second rushing touchdown of the ball game. It's now 36-0 over the Braves. In this series, Mount Zion's last victory at home against Muhammad Seymour was the spring game in 21, where they won 44-34. And unless something drastic changes, it ain't going to be this season either. Here comes the snap on the way. Kick to the north end of the field. The extra point is... they're not accounting it, as apparently there is a penalty going against Muhammad Seymour. So they're going to push it back.
1: Yeah, Muhammad had to run a guy. He had somebody get hurt on the touchdown. I think he was on the extra point team, and they had to run somebody in there real quick. I'm not sure. Must have not got in there in time or something. Maybe delay a game. I'm not sure.
0: Well, they're just going to move the extra point backwards. Looking to hold it is Will Selk, number 9. He will hold it down at the 15-yard line. And he is waiting. Here it comes. He holds it. The kick is on the way. And this kick is good. And that makes it 37-0 in favor of Muhammad Seymour. Next week, Tony and I are on the road once again. We're going to get out of the county for the first time this season. Be down at Central A&M. And they're co-oping this year with Okaw Valley. Okaw Valley used to co-op with LeSullivan, and then they made a change there. So Central A&M, Okaw Valley will be taking on Warrensburg Latham, a team we saw in week one. They gave up 60 points to Tuscola, but since then, D.T. Thornton has really put on quite an impressive run. In fact, the Cardinals, since that game, are 3-1, and they obviously that means they've won 3 games in a row.
1: Yeah, that's it's going to take a little time to get them rolling. You know, that first game,
0: Tuscola's kind of like Muhammad Seymour, really good.
1: Tuscola. So, you know, getting everybody in a new system. And so now it seems like they've got it rolling right now. See what happens next week.
0: Central A&M Okaw Valley 2-2 tonight. They're hosting winless Shelbyville. And then Warrensburg at 3-1. They are at Colfax Ridgeview, who is 1-3 on the season. So a chance for 4-1 versus 3-2, if you just kind of judge it by the records and opportunities there. Here's a touchback by Muhammad Seymour on their kicker, Tate Kimball. And Mount Zion will have the ball at the 20-yard line to begin.
1: And once again, last series of 3-and-out. Let's see if they can get ahead of these sticks here, man. They've started behind the sticks on pretty much every drive.
0: 37-0. In favor of Muhammad Seymour. They're 3 points away from initiating the IHSA mercy clock rule of 40 points or more in the second half. So at the very least, Mount Zion's looking to avoid having that embarrassment happen here on the home field against a fierce rival. Here is a pass to the near side. Catch is made. Checking to see who the number is there. Number 10, Jackson Good. Jackson with the catch and a minimal short gain. Oh, it looks like a medium gain of 5 yards, so it'll be a 2nd and 5 on the 25 for Mount Zion.
1: Yeah, nice little pitch and catch, a little hitch route there, and picks up 5 yards, and it's a way to get ahead of them sticks right there.
0: 2nd and 28, And Noah Schmall, the quarterback, will look for the handoff. He gets it to Bullhorst. Bullhorst will try to turn the corner. He can't get anywhere close to it. He runs out of room, and he's out of bounds.
1: Yeah, no gain right there once again. And this defense for
0: Bradley Jones was the pursuant.
1: This defense for Muhammad Seymour has done an excellent job of containing the run game of Mount Zion.
0: Mount Zion winners last week 49-14. But this week can't get the offense together. Schmall hands it off. Sucked up in a hurry is Bullhorst. It's a loss on the play. It's fourth down. All the way back to the original line of scrimmage at the 20. And Muhammad Seymour stifles Mount Zion again. And that'll send out the punting squad and Creighton Weigler.
1: Just like that. I mean, first, you know, second and five. And then you know, no gain on third down, or, you know, second down. Mm-hmm. And then you lose the 5 yards you gained earlier on third down. So, once again, you got me.
0: Got me. I got you doing it, don't I? Here is Weigler's punt. It is bouncing at the 40, and it takes a bounce backwards. It goes from the 40-yard line to the 42-yard line, and it's down by Mount Zion there. Talk about all the breaks going your way, all the balls bouncing your way. That's what's happening for Muhammad Seymour here in this one so far.
1: Yes, it is. And they've shown why they are number two in 5A in the state. So, I mean, they've got it rolling on all cylinders here.
0: 7:26 to go here in the third quarter. Here is the handoff. It is for Casales. Casales's run past the 35 to the 30-yard line, and a first down sponsored by Peerless Cleaning and Restoration.
1: Yeah, once again, they're just doing smash-mouth football right here. Just running this football.
0: First down, fakes the handoff, throws. Oh. Would have been a score, quite honestly. However, Bradley Jones in the middle of the field, wide open at the 15-yard line, juggled the ball, and it was dropped.
1: Is that Jones or Tiefenthaler?
0: You're right. I thought it was a four. Instead, that was a one, so that's Bryson Tiefenthaler. 7:06 left. They hand it back off. It's Casales with the run again to the 20-yard line and pushed out of bounds. 7 minutes to go here in the third.
1: This one, I thought they were just going to run the clock out here. They're still putting it in the air there. The teeth are falling there and just missed the opportunity right there for an easy touchdown.
0: He's had one catch for a score in the game as Bryson Tiefenthaler. He will look for it again. Passes on the way. Incomplete. And a major hit by Connor Fox. Holy mackerel.
1: Hey, that quarterback kind of put him out there in a bad spot. And Fox, don't come across here again.
0: That knocked the wind out of me. Holy smokes. I have not seen a jersey number to be able to.
1: It was number one again.
0: Was it number one? Yeah, all right. So Tiefenthaler, Dustin Fink, athletic trainer, is going to run out there and see if he needs a helping hand.
1: Yeah, he might have just.
0: Mouth to mouth resuscitation, something. I don't know. You're right. Number one, Bryson Tiefenthaler.
1: Yeah, he tried to go across that middle, run a little slant. And Fox was like, not again. You know, he made sure he felt his presence.
0: It's plays like that, and I've heard that many times before, that, you know, whenever you have a situation like that happen, you know, that you start to hear the footsteps, and then you start to, you know, short arm your hands because you don't want to have that happen again, or something, heaven forbid, could be worse than that happening again. Tiefenthaler is out for this play as they had the timeout for him. Here is the throw towards the end zone. It is no good. It is overthrown and incomplete on the Muhammad side of the field. fourth down coming up here.
1: Yeah, if he puts a little more air under that, that's an easy touchdown. I ran a little wheel route there to the running back, and that was a fourth down right
0: that
1: there.
0: That was on good, fourth yeah. down. So, yeah, it's first down for Mount Zion now, and that turnover, T-Mac.
1: That's brought to you by Donnelly Automotive.
0: If your car is not turning over this fall, you need to get to Donnelly Automotive Machine, your CarQuest auto parts dealer on El Dorado. 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Noah Schmall back into the quarterback spot. He will look to throw. Pass to the near side. Caught by Jackson Good. Good will try to turn it upfield to the 22-yard line out of bounds there.
1: Yeah, just another quick hitch. And they're just taking what the defense gives them. It didn't get very far. Only about a yard gain.
0: They're very quick to receive the snap, turn, throw. They know what they're doing instantly, but there's just even being as quick of a hiccup as that is, it's still not good enough. Here comes he fakes the handoff, or he had him standing on the wrong side, so it was bad to begin with for the Mount Zion offense, and Noah Schmall just gets turned around, and he gets swallowed up by the Bulldog defense.
1: Yeah, you got a different running back back there. I don't know if he went the wrong way or if the quarterback went the wrong way. But.
0: Is that Trayvon Street, 24. Trayvon. He had a lot of runs and carries last week in the blowout win, and the senior comes in here and I believe was standing on the opposite side of where Schmall was looking for him to be. And that sets up third and 14 now. The pass on the way is thrown incomplete, intended for Brody Lipa, and Lipa, unable to grab it, sets up fourth down, and just as quickly as they got the ball, they're giving it right back on three plays.
1: Yeah, Lipa hadn't turned around yet. The ball got up, came in on him quick. As he turned, the ball was already there. The defender wasn't quite aware of the ball being there as well. Could have got an interception right there. But.
0: So now it'll be up to Weigler going for the punt, standing right at his own end zone. So now's not the time for a dangerous snap. Nope, he's going to get it cleanly. Gets a few steps. He puts his foot into it. It bounces at the 35. It's going to take a Mount Zion roll this time, and it'll bounce to the 44-yard line and be down there. And with 5:25 to go in the third, it's 37-0. Muhammad Seymour, and they'll have the ball once again here in the third quarter. Tomorrow, it's Illinois football. The Illini take on the SIU Salukis. The Ancient Dogs are 2-1 on the season, and the Illini, fresh off of a loss to the Duke Blue Devils last week, look to get back on their winning ways before it's conference play time. And that'll be tomorrow at 1 o'clock. Hear the game coverage at noon here on WSOY. First and 10, balls on the 44 for Muhammad Seymour. Here is the handoff. It goes to Moen. Moen cutting it up over on the opposite side of the field to the west end, and he gets to the 40-yard line and down to the 37-yard line for a first down before going out of bounds.
1: You can see his highlighted shoes across the field there. Picks up about six, seven yards.
0: Popular thing. It's got a different meaning to everybody.
1: I have no idea what it means.
0: True in that, too. Here he is again, Moen to the 35-yard line on the run before getting knocked down over on the stop that time for the Mount Zion Braves. 44, Evan Howley, 6'1 senior, playing in his last game against the Bulldogs. And now we got a down to Mount Zion player. Looks like a cramp is being worked out. Haven't talked about cramping for the last week or so.
1: No, we haven't. It's been
0: one tonight.
1: Yeah, it's been warm all week, and today it was warm today.
0: Yeah.
1: It cooled off tonight. So
0: tomorrow going to be a lovely day. Tomorrow, yours truly is emceeing over at Fairview Park with the Walk to End Alzheimer's. Going to have a big turnout there at Fairview Park tomorrow morning. I think that starts around 9 o'clock.
1: Right.
0: Guess I should know that type of stuff, shouldn't I?
1: You should.
0: Yeah.
1: Are you sure?
0: I'll wake up at noon. Ooh, what time is that walk? Yeah, nope. Well, certainly not going to do that, but should be a wonderful turnout tomorrow. And as we talked about earlier, going to have cooler air coming through, which is going to probably alleviate a lot of people, including my air conditioner. It's been just continuously
1: yeah.
0: running.
1: Yeah, and tell me about it.
0: Well, I just was.
1: Tell me about it.
0: You like my wife? Are you not listening? Tell me about it. You want me to say it again?
1: What'd you say?
0: Exactly. You son of a gun, yeah. Third down and one. The Mount Zion Brave player is now off the field. And Moen with the run. He's got the first down. He knifes his way inside the 30-yard line to the 26-yard line. On the dive play, as you call it, just kind of sticking your head down and diving forward.
1: That's pretty much. I mean, they're just saying, pushing their guys back, and he's just getting that dive to the left or the right and picked up that first down. Brought to you by Peerless Cleaning and Restoration.
0: 4:40 to go. It's Moen again. The handoff goes, sticks it into the belly, runs it up to the 21-yard line, and is closing in on yet another first down.
1: And Muhammad Seymour just playing bully ball right now, just going right up the middle of that Mount Zion defense.
0: Hey, Dr. Pepper Zero Sugar.
1: You like that?
0: It does taste like the regular Dr. Pepper. Mm-hmm. So much different than that 75% less sugar lemonade Gatorade that I was drinking.
1: But, it's healthier for you, sir.
0: Oh, you sound... God almighty. I close my eyes, listening to the wife. Last night, I'm going to tell you this. I went to a sandwich place. Got a sandwich. Thought I was getting white bread because that was what I ordered. Ended up getting the multi-grain bread. And, of course, as a little kid that I am, I don't want this bread. Well, it's better for you, so eat it. Can you believe such a thing? It's third and one and another running play by the Bulldogs. And they will have the first down. And it's sponsored by Peerless Cleaning and Restoration.
1: Yep. So... You didn't get the sandwich. You didn't open it until you got home, and then you saw it.
0: I ordered it online, and I got there to the restaurant, and I picked it up, and I just brought it home. And I looked as much as I could on the menu and the receipt and everything, and I'm just seeing where in the world did I write multi-grain bread? Mm-hmm. It was not the worst thing for me. It was actually the best thing for me, but I still didn't want it.
1: Right.
0: I wanted just white bread. Darn near ruined my night.
1: Mm-hmm.
0: Here is a high snap. Connor Fisher in trouble after the high snap. Lost his footing, ends up slipping down, and was just going to take the loss on the play instead of taking the beating that the Mount Zion defense was looking to close in on giving him.
1: Yeah,
0: and it'll be third down and looks like third down and 13.
1: A little high snap.
0: At the 20-yard line.
1: Messed up the timing between him and the running back. And so, like you said, he just went down. He was like, live to see another day.
0: And that's what they're going to do here. Look out. He's going to live to see the other day. And here comes the sack. Look who it is. It's Landon Morrow. Wide open. Came through. And Connor Fisher just got swallowed up. He's back to the 30-yard line. What a sack.
1: Yeah, they've run that play a couple of times. And they brought the blitz from the left side of the defense. And right into where he was rolling out to, and perfect timing, perfect call right there on the defense.
0: It's fourth down and forever here for Muhammad Seymour. They need to get to the 7-yard line to keep the drive going. He's in open territory, fires, pass is caught here in front of us to the near side by Snyder. He started the game with a catch that led to a touchdown, but it's going to be short of the first down. He needed to get inside to the 7-yard line. He caught it at the 10 and was pushed out of bounds. It leads to a turnover on downs, and that turnover on downs is sponsored by
1: Donnelly Automotive. Good job by the Mount Zion defense right there.
0: Cheers.
1: He's loving his Dr. Pepper Zero over here.
0: Boy, if that doesn't tell you just how good it is whenever an announcer can do that in your ear. Send this one off to the IBAs. I bet we got our Silver Domer right here. All right, 2 minutes to go for the third. Here is a pass by Small. He throws, and the pass is caught, scrambling. I believe that's Jackson Good, is it? Yes. And he will be close to the first down, but shy. And, oh, they did give him the first down.
8: Oh, wow.
0: He got pushed by the defense and pushed him forward, yeah. And he ended up getting a first down out of it.
1: Yeah, good job. Brought to you by Peerless Cleaning and Restoration. Nice move by a little quick hitch once again. Nice move by Jackson Good to pick up some yards. Oh,
0: there they come at him again. He eludes one tackler. It sets up big gains. He's got another first down as he's going to get bumped and knocked out of bounds by Talon Decker. And he was going to get wrapped up for a loss was Jackson Good, but instead he was able to elude the defender or at least break free from the ankle tackle that was coming.
1: He wiggles out of that and picks up another first down. Good job by Jackson Good.
0: 1:45 to go for the third. 37-0. Muhammad Seymour with the lead. Here is a running play this time. Trayvon Street tackled and flipped head over heels by Bradley Jones for a gain of close to 5, maybe 6 yards on the play to the 36-yard line. And it'll be second down and 4.
1: Yeah, Trayvon Street comes in. Makes a little impact right there with that nice little run right there.
0: And look out. Here is Schmall. Looks to throw. Pass dropped and incomplete. Intended for 4. Brody Lipa.
1: Lipa trying to run with the ball before he catches it. You got to keep your eye on the ball. He turned his head a little bit trying to anticipate what he was going to do after he caught the ball. But you got to catch it first.
0: That was an old saying by a gentleman who would have celebrated a birthday today, one of our old favorites, Ryan Sandberg, who was born on September the 18th back in 1959, passed away a little over a year ago from cancer. One of the greatest second basemen, had a 123-game consecutive streak without an error. Because he always did that. He looked the ball into the glove with his throw. Here is Schmall. He is not going to throw. He's going to get swallowed up, and he's going to get dropped. And after the play, penalty flags have fallen.
1: There's some extracurriculars going on out there.
0: That's not a normal type of penalty here. This one here looks like it's going to be, it's an offsetting penalty.
1: Oh, and personal foul
0: against the Bulldogs. So this is getting marched to midfield. It'll be at the 48-yard line.
1: Yeah, you don't expect to see that. You know, you're up 37-0. You expect the team that's down to, you know, get frustrated and do something, you know.
0: Well, who's to say they didn't, but Muhammad may have been the one to respond. Here is the pass. Lipa's got it. He breaks free. He's closing in on the first down marker, but he's going to get stopped short of it at the 45-yard line. They are into Bulldog territory with less than a minute to go here in the third. This has been really the best drive they've had in this game.
1: Getting some momentum here.
0: Noah Schmall. Here on the drive, out of the shotgun set, standing at the 50. Hands it off to Trayvon Street. Look out, nowhere to go except backwards. Luke Bua, B-U-H, number 8. One of them there on the stop. And might have one more play left in the third. We shall see. Nobody's in a real hurry getting up to the line. And Brody Lipa taking his time coming to the near side. 10 seconds to go, 19 on the play clock, and that will lead us to the fourth quarter. Bulldogs scored again. It's 37-0 as we go to the fourth quarter here in this Apollo Conference match. 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
0: Fourth quarter underway. Ball's on the 50-yard line. It's 3rd and 8 for the Mount Zion Braves. The hard count almost got him off sides, but instead the Braves will have Trayvon Street with the ball at the 40-yard line. He's got a first down as he breaks through and comes up with a huge run, one of the biggest runs the Mount Zion offense has had tonight. And it's Trayvon Street coming up with a big run.
1: Yeah, Street come in and gave him a little spark back there running the ball. First run was really good. The second one, not so great. They got the defense got some penetration back there, and this run for a first down brought to you by Peerless Cleaning and Restoration.

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1: So on moving forward, here comes the handoff again. Street looking to go forward. He kind of did like a Superman jump into the air, but he was brought down because he had a bulldog on his back, and that was 52, Staten Deck. Or Slayton Deck.
2: Kind of like a delayed handoff, like a draw play. He waited a while to stick that in Trayvon's belly there. Didn't pick up, but maybe a half a yard.
1: It's third down and six. Ball's on the 29-yard line of Muhammad Seymour as they look for a first down run or maybe a whole lot more. Schmall will hand it off to Street. He looks to create some opportunity. He looks to move forward. He is close to the first down. He's at the 25-yard line. They're going to say fourth down. He is short, short by a yard.
2: Street getting up. He got a little swagger in his step. He's like, give me the ball. Give me the ball.
1: Looking for it on fourth down. It's fourth and one. 10 minutes to go here in the game. Mount Zion yet to score. Here is Schmall. His pass is knocked down, and it's incomplete as Luke Bua, B-U-H, the defensive lineman with a long wingspan, comes through and knocks the ball down, and a turnover on downs ends the drive and was what was the one of the best drives they've had in the game so far tonight. Turnover brought to you by Donnelly Automotive.
2: Yeah, they actually ran the ball pretty decent on that drive right there with Street coming in to relieve Bolworth there. And he brought a little spark, but they couldn't get in the end zone there.
1: Muhammad in their last two games have allowed a touchdown each to Champaign Central and Taylorville, but so far goose eggs on the board, so they've not yet pitched a shutout this season, but unfortunately, they've done it through three quarters here tonight. And here is a tackle made by Mount Zion, 25, Landon Morrow, who I know we saw and talked about a lot 2 weeks ago against Cahokia.
2: Yeah, Gage Deluge was also, he had him by the jersey. He was on the ground. It's like, wow.
1: No gain on the run. It's second down and 10. 9.5 minutes to go for the game. Here's a pass over the middle of the field. It's caught to the midfield area. 50-yard line, 40-yard line. Foot race coming towards us as Casales will make it to the 10, to the 5, and into the end zone. It's a 75-yard pass play that works into the favor of Muhammad Seymour. And Marco Casales has a running touchdown and a receiving touchdown tonight. And it is now 43-0, Muhammad Seymour, and the clock will run for the final 9:24.
2: Yeah, you wouldn't think Marco Casale, he could outrun the Mount Zion defense, but he did just that. 210-pound running back catches that ball, nice hands, and then finishes with the touchdown run.
1: Does that remind you of you in any way, shape, or form as a running
2: hands.
1: Back?
2: I had hands, yeah. I was more quick than fast.
1: I gotcha. Extra point is up, and it is good by Tate Kimball, and it's 44-0. And the clock will roll for the rest of the ball game. Outside of timeouts, touchdowns, or injuries or official decisions. Game broadcast tonight sponsored by First National Bank, the quality bank, and also by Speed Lube, home of the 10-minute oil change. Could be a very fast 9 minutes here to close us out for week number five of the high school football season. Next week we are again down in Mauquia. We'll be down in Central A&M, Okaw Valley territory, whatever you want to call it there. The games are played at Central A&M High School in Mauquia down in Shelby County, and that's where we'll be for our next game broadcast. On the schedule, we've got our Jenna Ordiana. We're going to look at them. We're going to see Royal Forsyth. We're going to see them coming up here in the later weeks as well. So still some teams that we have yet to see, but we've heard a lot about coming up here in our high school football games of the week. And now here comes

0: Kimball. He will have a short kick this time. The fair catch is called, and it will be stopped or caught there by Morrow at the 21-yard line.
1: Man, I'm trying to return that. He had plenty of room, but, you know, better safe than sorry, you know.
0: Even with the fair catch, they are going to begin 2 yards better than they usually have.
1: Yeah.
0: At the 22 instead of the 20 on those touchbacks.
1: Like you said, a running clock right now, so no matter what, clock won't stop unless they score a touchdown. Hopefully they can get a touchdown here.
0: Let's get that zero off the board. Schmall throws to the near side. It's Jackson Good with a catch. He finds some space. 30-yard line, 40-yard line, 50-yard line. Still on his feet. Breaks back to the middle of the field. He's got one man to beat. He will. Touchdown for the Braves. A 77-yard catch and score for Jackson Good. There are no flags on the field. The zero is off the board. The clock has stopped, and it's now 44-6.
1: Well, that's what we asked for. That's what we want to see. But, you know, have a little bit of positivity there. Was it maybe against the, I'm not quite sure.
0: Sure,
1: defense,
0: yeah.
1: Defense was in there, but, hey, you still gotta try. And,
0: well, that's what I was saying earlier. You know, even against the likes of Taylorville and Champaign Central, they at least were able to get a score on the board, so hopefully the Braves would too. The extra point goes right in between the crossbar, bounces off, doinks through.
1: There we go.
0: How about that? 8:44 left in the game. The extra point goes in, and that'll be one for the remembrances for Declan Woosley, who has made all nine of his point afters.
1: Dare I say, G-C-E. Greatest comeback ever.
0: I'll drink to that.
1: Are you a fan now of this Dr. Pepper Zero?
0: Dr. Pepper Zero Sugar. It has zero calories. It has only 3% of sodium, so it's practically healthy.
1: There you go. There you go. You and your multigrain bread and your zero sugar Dr. Pepper, you're on your way.
0: Never mind what I just had those blood tests earlier this week for my regularly scheduled visits. Heck with those. My cholesterol is going to be fine. Blood sugars are great.
1: That's right. Yes, sir.
0: Got to re-up my life insurance because I'm going to last longer than that term I must have signed up for. Oh, my.
1: Yes, sir. Jackson Good. He's been showing some little wiggle out there a little bit, even against the starting defense. He's made a few real nice plays, gotten away from some tackles, and that's gets rewarded for hanging in there and playing tough out here tonight.
0: Cannon Trimble will do the kicking for the Mount Zion Braves. They have the squig kick here. It bounces. Was not fielded cleanly by the return man, the up man for Muhammad Seymour. So he corrals it, falls upon it at the 35-yard line. What I liked about that play from that player there is he did not scramble and try to make it seem as though it needed to be a big rush type of thing. He allowed himself the time to secure it, and then he fell right upon it. And given the circumstances, I'm sure that's exactly what the coaches want to have, somebody who's under control in those scenarios.
1: Yeah, he's making sure, you know, he's had plenty of time to gather himself there and collect that ball and make sure it doesn't squeeze out, pop out or anything. So.
0: It's 44-7. There's 8 minutes to go here in the fifth week of the IHSA football season for our broadcast. Here is the handoff, looking to run, getting swallowed up. And brought down is a new running back that is 44, Jackson Tiefenthaler.
1: Yeah,
0: there he comes.
1: Tiefenthaler.
0: He's come into the season, or come into the game, 23 carries, 85 yards, and a touchdown for Jackson. He spells his first name J-A-X-S-O-N. And then, we have Jackson Good and Mount Zion, J-A-X-O-N, and then the common spelling, J-A-C-K-S-O-N, Jackson Golden. So I think we've set a WSOI broadcast record for Jacksons in a game with different spellings.
1: That might be, yes. Check the record, sir.
0: Right. See if we can look that up a little bit later on. Here comes Tiefenthaler again to the 31-yard line. Started on the 33, goes backward, and it'll be third down here now as a lot of new personnel coming out onto the field. Try to take a look around and see some of the different numbers that are out there playing in at the positions. Number 19, Cale Arbogast. Sets into the spot over here just to the left. 6:20 to go. 44-7 is the lead. Here comes the handoff and another big collaboration of Mount Zion defenders bringing down Jackson Tiefenthaler.
1: His brother, Bryson. I'm assuming that's his brother. He's a
0: sure. Let's go for that.
1: We'll just say. I mean, it could be a cousin or something, you know.
0: It's a sophomore and a senior, so my likelihood of thinking that they're twins is out.
1: That's no. Well, it could be. I mean,
0: there's.
1: Might have flunked a few classes or grades, maybe. You know, never know.
0: Or one of them, Doogie Howsered, and shot up two grades faster. Here as they reach fourth down. They will let the play clock run to zero and take a timeout, will Muhammad Seymour. 5.5 minutes to go here in the game. Muhammad Seymour 44, Mount Zion 7. This game, I don't want to say it was over with, but obviously Muhammad Seymour had the first kick in the face here on the Mount Zion Braves. 28 seconds into the game with a big pass play to Noah Snyder, and from then on, Muhammad Seymour was in control of this game.
1: Yeah, they've had their offense on all cylinders. Defense was rolling as well and getting a lot of penetration in the backfield. Mount Zion not able to get anything going. Penalties didn't help them out at all as well. So that's something they need to work on here. We talked about it the second game of the year for them. But they definitely need to work on the penalties and getting that offense, getting that running game going a little bit.
0: And they'll have an opportunity to try to recollaborate that when they take on winless Charleston next week. Will Mount Zion. Effingham will play after that. It was 1-3. I just can't. You look at records and you think, oh, they should be good enough to win. Well, there's doesn't always mean that. As we see time and time again in the game of sports, Muhammad will kick the ball away. Takes a good kick. Going to keep on bouncing. Going to keep on rolling. And Muhammad will down the ball at the 35-yard line of Mount Zion here to our left. And with 5:20, the clock continues to roll here.
1: It does, but it's supposed to be running right now. There you go.
0: 44-7. I think had to remind him in those scenarios. Oh, not used to it.
1: Good day.
0: T-Mac has a date after the game.
1: My bed.
0: It's going to also be at the walk tomorrow, aren't you? You got to get your sleep in now so you can be there for those 4,000 steps you're going to put in.
1: I'll be there in spirit, sir.
0: I appreciate that. Here comes the pass. Jackson Good with the catch. He cuts over the middle of the field. Here he goes again. Jackson Good, 40-yard line. 30-yard line. He skips a tackle. 10, 5, score it. It's a touchdown. 65 yards. Jackson Good has his second touchdown of the ball game. And it's 44-13. Don't go away.
1: G-C-E. Anything's possible.
0: The extra point will go to the north end. All the action's been to the north end of the field tonight, it feels like. I know there have been some scores to the south end. There's been a missed field goal, but a lot of the touchdowns and everything have been to the north end to our right. Here comes the extra point attempt. Declan Woosley will kick it up and kick it through for the Mount Zion Braves. And the senior kicker has another point to add to his total. He's 10 for 10 on the PATs. He's 4 out of 4 in field goals.
1: Right.
0: And it's 44 to 14 with 4:41 to go. It's a 30-point game.
1: And they run the same play.
0: Four score and 7 years ago. Or something.
1: Something. They ran the same play again. Well, a little quick hitch there with to Jackson Good, and he makes good on that catch and gets in for the touchdown. You
0: and
1: like that one?
0: He is so fine. What an analyst. I'll drink to that one.
1: I know what I'm going to bring you next week. You know, 12 pack of Dr. Pepper Zero Sugar.
0: Man, I didn't know I was in that good a favor with you to where I was going to get a 12 pack.
1: Well, I don't know if I can afford it. I will see how much it costs if I can find it on deal somewhere.
0: There's a better chance that it'll cost less than a tank of gas.
1: Yeah.
0: I'll tell you that much. My goodness.
1: Yeah.
0: I didn't think driving by Sam's Club and seeing that sign be turned off was ever going to be such a good thing. But, my gosh, I don't need to see what that gallon gas is. Here is another squib kick. It is going to be fallen upon by the front man. I believe that's 48, Isaiah Brotherton. He just had it hit him right square in the chest. Down he goes. And Muhammad Seymour is a couple of plays away, a couple of first downs from having this one finish up and be 5-0.
1: Kalaka's a rolling. Yeah, that, I mean, albeit against the second team defense, you still got some kind of positivity coming out of this football game. And, I mean, Jackson Good has shown, I mean, he was doing it against the starters, so. Mm-hmm. Just wasn't getting the breakaways, but he's shown he's very capable. So.
0: New quarterback into the game here. Looks like it is Braylon Johnson, sophomore. One of 20 sophomores on this Muhammad Seymour roster. They got 21 seniors, 20 juniors, 20 sophomores, and a freshman for a total of 62.
1: And a freshman.
0: And a freshman, like a partridge in a pear tree. Just got one. That's all that their head coach John Adkins would allow apparently at this time. 3 minutes to go, 44-14. Muhammad Seymour going to close the game out. They're going to be 5-0. Mount Zion will fall to 3-2, and hit the road for their next game in Apollo Conference action. Here is Johnson again. He will hand it off. And the run goes from the 50-yard line to the 48-yard line of Mount Zion. Next week, we're on the road at Central A&M down in Mweekwa. Another beautiful field and facility there. Haven't been there in quite a few years. Looking forward to be back down there. Being a part of the sights and sounds of the Heart of Illinois Conference. 3 yard gain on that run. It's now 3rd and 7. Ball's on the 47-yard line. Boomtown Friday Night Live post-game reaction coming up on 1050 The Fan. Here is Braylon Johnson. He's going to keep it. He is throwing the football with a 30-point lead and 2 minutes to go. The pass is incomplete.
1: Hey, Miles Vine is throwing the football.
0: Yeah. It's fair.
1: Just saying. I ain't saying. I'm just saying. But.
0: It's like 7th inning. Cubs leading 9-2. Go ahead, PCA. Go ahead and steal a base.
1: I mean, he's got to get to that 40.
0: Hey, you can't get to 40 stolen bases if you keep hitting balls out of the ballpark.
1: This is true. This is true.
0: Did he have any stolen bases tonight in Cincinnati, to your knowledge?
1: Not quite sure. But, what's he got, a week and a half to get three stolen bases?
0: 9 games counting tonight. But, of course, that game is over. So 8 games left in the Major League Baseball regular season. No stolen bases for Pete Crow Armstrong. Went 0 for 5 and had 3 strikeouts for the man who will likely be the
1: MVP
0: of the National League.
1: MVP.
0: MVP, yep. Minute to go left in this one. Tigers have taken a 9-8 lead over the White Sox in Chicago. The Cardinals are now down 9-0 to the Nationals in the eighth inning. I think we're going to have a little bit of that coverage after we finish up here. Tomorrow, Illinois versus Southern Illinois from Memorial Stadium. That'll be coming up tomorrow. Bahamut's not going up to the line. They're letting the play clock run down to zero. They'll take a 5-yard penalty. They'll let the clock keep running. They'll get to 30 seconds. And now they don't have to do anything here on fourth down. And the teams will collect themselves at the 50-yard lines and send it week five to the final score. 44-14, Muhammad Seymour with a win over Mount Zion. We'll have a post-game show break. We'll come back. We'll wrap things up, and then we'll get out of here from Mount Zion, where, again, the Muhammad Seymour Bulldogs have won 44-14 over the Mount Zion Braves. On the WSOY Refreshment Services Pepsi High School Football Game of the Week, brought to you by Land of Lincoln Credit Union and ADM Trucking. We're back in 60 seconds.
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1: There we go.
0: There we go. Post-game show begins 44-14. Muhammad Seymour has won. And just in the nick of time, my pen has run out of ink. So on to week six and on to a new pen for me.
1: Mm-hmm.
0: 37-0 was the score at the beginning of the quarter. 44-0 led to the extra the time running without any stoppages with 9 minutes to go, so a much quicker fourth quarter. Mount Zion does score two touchdowns by Jackson Good on a quick plays to get Mount Zion on the board and make it look a little bit better in terms of the final score that'll be shown on all the scores everywhere. But this was total domination by Muhammad Seymour tonight.
1: Yeah, from the beginning of kickoff, like you said, they got the ball, scored on, what, the third play of the game?
0: Second play of the game. You count the kickoff, that had a big return. They got brought back because of a penalty. Two plays later, they're into the end zone, and it's on to the races.
1: Yeah, and they were rolling ever since that first touchdown, and didn't have much problems of resistance from Mount Zion offensively. As well, they couldn't get anything rolling except for at the end here with Jackson Good with a couple of long touchdown run or catches.
0: Oh. We'll see Warrensburg Latham and Central A&M next week. We've seen Central A&M no times. We've seen Warrensburg Latham one time. Obviously, a lot has changed for Warrensburg Latham since the last time we saw him in week one. Things are starting to gel, and things are starting to move there for that program. And hopefully week number six turns out to be just as much fun as we could imagine, and hopefully a very entertaining game. I really don't have any predictions at this moment who I think would come away with a win in that game.
1: I'm going to go with Warrensburg Latham, maybe because I know my old neighbor, Brennan, Bren, I call him. He's used to pretty much run the neighborhood over there. What's up, man? What's up? I'm thinking he's gonna have a couple of touchdowns.
0: Yeah. Well, we'll see that next week down in Central A&M. It should be a fun one, and we look forward to bringing that one to you as well. Our operations manager, at WSOI. It's Robert Urbanek. Our producer engineer at the controls is Justin Pepper, and our general manager is Wendy Harned. For those gentlemen and lady, for T-Mac, Tony McLean, this is Brett Surfowski saying goodnight and so long from Mount Zion, where again the Mahomet Seymour Bulldogs have come to town and leave with a 5-0 record and a 44-14 winner over the Mount Zion Braves. We will talk to you next week from Central A&M on the air at 6:45 with the 7 o'clock kickoff. 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
5: In around New York City, we're going to go talk to some grocery store owners who've done it the old-fashioned way. They built and grew a business to serve their community and who are really concerned about the idea that the government's going to come in and compete with them and push them out of business. And so we're going to take the message right into the places that socialism is being pushed, and we're going to remind people across about 20 different states over the next 6 weeks about how important free enterprise is.
6: Neil Bradley, Executive Vice President, Chief Policy Officer of the U.S. Chamber of Commerce. I've been watching the Chamber of Commerce from afar for a long time, and I'm glad you brought up elements of both parties that are some socialist ideas are starting to creep in. The parties like to throw tomatoes at each other. But the U.S. Chamber of Commerce has been steadfast, right? You are apolitical. You don't care what letter or what color the candidate has. If they are out there promoting free enterprise, you support them.
5: That's exactly right, McGraw. We're not a political party. We wear the jersey of entrepreneurs and small business owners and America's free enterprise system, and that's what we're out advocating for. And we'll work with Republicans, Democrats, independents, unaffiliated. I mean, you know, we have all of those in our great country, and that's the wonderful thing about this nation that we live in. All of them have an opportunity to create a business or to invent a new idea or to help improve their community, and we're fighting for their rights.
6: Talk about this $100 million contribution that the Chamber recently received.
5: Yeah, we launched a few years ago this campaign to defend our free enterprise system. We call it the new fight for free enterprise. The truth is we didn't need a thing like this for a long time. Everyone kind of understood that free enterprise was what worked. Unfortunately, it's under attack and under assault today. And we set out an effort to say, we have to counter that. We see the spending that's going on. We see what's happening, the indoctrination in schools. We see what's happening in think tanks and in media. And we said, we got to do something about it. We just can't talk about it. We actually have to go out and fight it. And so a very generous individual helped us get this off the ground, and others have kind of contributed money to help us do that. And it allows us to do things like what we're doing today, which is get out on the road, tell the story, use the media, talk about this, meet with everyday Americans to make the case that free enterprise may not be perfect, but it's the best system at getting better. And it's the only system that's ever going to bring down prices, lift wages, and propel my kids, my future grandkids, into a more prosperous life.
6: What is the U.S. Chamber of Commerce thinking about AI, and everybody saying that AI is going to destroy all these jobs, and in 5 years there aren't going to be any more jobs left? What does the U.S. Chamber of Commerce say?
5: Yeah, well, we're looking at some very interesting things. I mentioned that we had a record number of new small businesses last year, 5.68 million new business applications. We've been digging into that and talking to them. Here's what we found. AI is actually becoming the enabler. If you were going to open a professional business service firm, it used to be to open your doors, you would have to start with 4 or 5 employees maybe. Today, thanks to AI, you can do it with fewer employees. But the larger number of businesses actually mean that we're adding headcount. We just surveyed small businesses and we asked them if they're using AI, and we found a record number, nearly 70% report that they're using AI. But here's the kicker. Of those that are using AI, over 80% are also adding headcount. So they're using AI to grow their business. In the process of growing their business, they're adding new employees. And so there's going to be disruption. You know, some of the tasks that a person may do today are going to change and jobs may change. But that's the story of America. That's the story of life. You know, in the old days we had typing pools. We don't have those anymore. But we sure have a lot of people working in offices, gainfully employed, supporting their families. So there are things to work through with AI, and we're going to do that. But it's a huge opportunity for the American economy.
6: You know, it's so interesting. We sit and talk on the show about all sorts of things, and when you try and explain to some people that when government gets involved and government puts their thumb on the scale or government gives a certain tax break to somebody and not others, they're picking winners and losers, and they're making it harder for the free marketplace to do what it is supposed to do. And it's hard for people to understand that. And I guess that's the whole idea of the bus campaign, is to sort of reiterate that time and time again, that free enterprise means free enterprise. Sometimes you fail, but overall, in the end, that's what makes it work.
5: And that's what improves things for all of us. So, you know, affordability is a real issue. But if you look at the areas where things have become most unaffordable, housing, healthcare, higher education, for example, which have the highest rates of increase in terms of price, what do all three of those have in common? The government is more involved in regulating them and preventing market forces from working. Compare that, for example, to the price of clothes or the price of a cellular service or even the price of a car, which actually hasn't been increasing because free market forces actually create competition that helps lower prices and improve goods. So the affordability problem, and in many instances, is a problem actually created by government, which is why it's so maddening that we have people today who say that the solution to higher to the unaffordability of homes is more government regulation. That's exactly wrong. What we need is to deregulate, let the market work.
6: You know, you talk about housing. I heard a stat the other day in you're headed to New York, and it was something, I'm going to get the numbers wrong, but it was some extraordinary number of what they call zombie apartments that are empty and vacant because the landlords can't afford to fix them up because they're rent-controlled apartments. So they sit there vacant. I mean, thousands and thousands of apartments that are vacant that could be used as apartments, but can't be because they can't charge market rent, which means they can't afford to fix them up, so they stay vacant.
5: You're exactly right. And in addition to those zombie apartments, you get all the apartments that never get built because of rent control requirements. We've seen this time and again, every city, every place that's done it. Do you know where rents are going down the fastest in America? The places that are building the most, and they're building the most in areas where they don't have rent control. And so, you know, Austin, Texas is a booming city. They don't have rent control, but they've actually seen rent prices going down because they're building more apartments and they're building more homes. It's economics 101, but for some reason, some people don't seem to get it.
6: Yeah, no, it's an interesting thing. Okay, so you started today. You're going to be, 6 weeks on the road? Do you have a map, or are you just sort of getting up in the morning and you're going to let the wind take you where you're going to go?
5: No, we have a map, and we haven't announced every stop. We're filling in a few things in between, but, you know, we'll be up here in New York and New Jersey and Pennsylvania and Ohio and Iowa and Michigan and, you know, down through the plains and into Arkansas and Texas and across the South. I wish we could get to every state. Unfortunately, we don't have enough time, but we're going to hit, about 20 of these great states before we get to the 1st of November.
6: I don't want to embarrass you, but you were talking earlier about that group of people you talked to today about innovative and different companies people start. I suspect at the end of this, you're going to come away with some tremendous stories, meeting with people who have started business that you never would have thought of in a million years.
5: Never in a million years. Met a woman today who grew up in Alaska, in pretty remote areas up there. And if you're out hiking and you have an accident, it's a long way to a hospital, even when the emergency EMTs get to you. And one of the things that goes wrong is they don't have the diagnostic equipment there, things to like measure your weight so they know how much medicine to give you, et cetera. So she invented this flat board, the board that, you know, an EMT would carry you out on, that has all that diagnostic equipment on it. These are things that are going to save people's lives. And, you know, it's just her experience in figuring out how to solve a problem that she saw. And so that's what we're seeing all over the place. People see a problem, they're like, I think I can solve that. And it turns out lots of other people have the same problem. And the next thing you know, a business is born.
6: Yeah, it's like you're going on a reality tour of like Shark Tank, I would think, right? I mean, you're going to come back with all sorts of great stories.
5: Yeah, we are, and it's a great way to get out of Washington, I have to tell you, right? And so there's so much of this debate that's going on that is really divorced from what's happening in the real world in cities across this great country. And we're not just going to hear these stories. We're collecting them. We're recording them. We're going to bring them back to policymakers in Washington, D.C. and say, listen, you just let these people do what they're good at. Solve problems, create businesses, create jobs. There's no place this country can't go. And, you know, at this moment, there's a lot of people questioning, a lot of people concerned. We're not concerned about the future. We're not concerned at all at the U.S. Chamber, because what we see are these entrepreneurs, record numbers of them, who are out creating business and solving problems. And the only thing holding them back in a lot of instances is big government. And so that's a fight we're willing to take on.
6: That's Neil Bradley, Executive Vice President, Chief Policy Officer for the U.S. Chamber of Commerce. He's on the road the next 6 weeks. Is there a website where people can follow you and follow your exploits on the trail?
5: Yeah, you can go to uschamber.com and you can find all of our information there. Freeenterprise.com. You can also follow us there. You can get on X or on Instagram. We'll be posting about our trips. We already have video up of some of the kickoff today, and you'll be reading and learning about some of the great people that we're meeting over the next 6 weeks.
6: Neil Bradley, Executive Vice President of the U.S. Chamber of Commerce. Safe travels. Are you driving the bus or do you have a driver?
5: Oh, thank goodness I am not driving the bus. we wouldn't be going very far if I had to drive the bus. So we have professionals for that.
6: All right. Good thinking. Neil Bradley, safe travels, and we'll talk to you when you finish up. Thank you, sir.
5: Thanks, McGraw.
6: You got it. So I took a little road trip. Did I tell this story last night? Earlier in the week, I was in Kansas City. And I drove across Missouri back home, and it was, I don't know, halfway through the trip, I saw a Stuckey's sign. The story last night? Okay, we did it last night. So that's Stuckey's, man. We reached out today to the corporate headquarters of Stuckey's. We want to get them on the show and find out. We want to know the history of Stuckey's. I want to know. And under the guise of hosting a radio show, we were like, hey, why don't you come on and tell us the history of Stuckey's and how it grew and who it was? Because apparently the great granddaughter of Mr. and Mrs. Stuckey are trying to breathe new life into it and bring it back. And you can buy the pecan log roll online and everything else. So we reach out to Stuckey's and hopefully we'll be getting them on the show in the next couple of weeks. But, a great business, right? A great iconic American business along the way. All right, stay right there. America at Night, back in a moment.
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5: On Iran, I'm Deborah Valentine, Fox News. Hundreds of Iranians gathering Friday for a government-organized rally, many pledging a willingness to take up arms against the U.S. Meantime, Washington continues its two-pronged approach at fighting Iran, both militarily and economically. The White House announcing they're cracking down on cryptocurrency to try and drain Iran's finances.
6: This is the first time that the Treasury Department is using Operation Economic Outcast to crack down on a digital asset. Said the sanctions here that the Trump administration is calling a bit an exchange called BitBank that is processing fees for ships going through the Strait of Hormuz. The sanctions say that the bank then routes hundreds of millions of dollars into the IRGC for the ships passing through the strait. Now, in a statement about the move, the Treasury Secretary Scott Bessent says designations of Iranian digital asset infrastructure make it perfectly clear that efforts to finance the Iranian regime using cryptocurrencies are not beyond OFAC's reach.
5: That's Fox Business Network's Edward Lawrence reporting from the White House. The fate of the Kennedy Center in the nation's capital remains uncertain at this time. Here's Fox's Kristen Goodwin with more.
7: President Trump speaking about the Kennedy Center Friday.
8: The place is a dump. It's been a dump for years. It's lost money for years. I can turn it around, fix it.
7: The president saying this week the Performing Arts Center would not be renovated and could be ripped down if courts shoot down his plan to rename it after him, arguing it needs government support to stay open. A tribute to former President John F. Kennedy, the building closed Wednesday, sparking more questions as President Trump was seen reading a poster about its demolition. A federal judge this week ruling President Trump's name can't be added to the building's exterior. With
5: Fox's Kristen Goodwin reporting. 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
5: President Trump announcing that all 50 states have signed on to participate in his most favored nation's Medicaid drug pricing model. He made the announcement in front of reporters at the Oval Office Friday.
8: We take historic action to officially extend the benefits of our most favored nation agreements on prescription drug prices to state Medicaid programs all across the nation. They go into the states, and the states are going to look very good.
5: The most favored nation's program aims to lower drug prices to those paid by comparably developed nations. Members of California are facing more severe weather as Orange County has declared a state of emergency for coastal erosion. Fox's Christina Coleman explains the frustrations that residents are having from this weather threat.
12: Some residents are voicing their frustration with the red tape in this heavy regulated state. They say it's keeping folks from adequately protecting their property amid growing concerns over looming El Nino storms. Now, in response to concerns about overregulation, the Coastal Commission tells Fox News that their agency has approved all emergency permit applications for rock revetments along Beach Road and Dana Point, which allow for additional armoring across 17 properties. They also said staff worked hard to make sure folks had the required authorization, including approving permits over Labor Day weekend.
5: Other locations that the storm could impact are Northern and Southern California, Oregon, and Washington. Cuba's been hit by another blackout. Millions of people across the island are without electricity after its power grid collapsed. The Ministry of Energy and Mines announced the blackout on its official X account. A cause was not mentioned. Power grid collapses are increasingly common since January after the U.S. imposed an energy blockade aimed at forcing a change in Cuba's political system. I'm Deborah Valentine. This is Fox News.
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3: A major move. I'm Roxanne Evans, Fox News. President Trump will be meeting with China's Xi Jinping next week, but he's banning some media outlets from the White House before that happens. Fox's Peter Ducey.
4: Before the Xi sit down, the president attends the United Nations General Assembly and plans to huddle with Gulf leaders at a critical moment in the Iran war. Asked to preview his remarks to the UN, the president is reflecting on last year's visit. Hoping to control coverage, President Trump posted today, effective immediately, I am banning fake news CNN, MS Now, and Politico from the White House as a result of their constant reporting fake news.
5: It's really just cumulative stories over the last 2 years. You get sick of it.
4: For decades, CNN, like Fox, has been part of a rotating five-network TV pool, with crews traveling with the president all around the world.
3: Well, Senate Minority Leader Chuck Schumer said on X at Donald Trump, this is a democracy. You will not be able to manipulate the news or hide the truth. Vice President J.D. Vance hoped to give some Republican candidates a boost in Iowa today.
6: Vice President J.D. Vance touting Republican candidates, including Zach Lane for Iowa governor.
7: He's not plotting constantly on how to get into the next bigger and higher office. He is a man of conviction, and he's a man who cannot be bought or told by anyone what to do.
6: Telling a crowd in Council Bluffs, Lane, a farmer, believes in strong families and is committed to putting parents in charge of their kids' education.
7: Let's get him in the governor's mansion and let's put him to work for the state of Iowa.
6: Lane faces Democrat Rob Sand, the state auditor, in November, who has been campaigning on public safety and cutting costs. Kristen Goodwin, Fox News.
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3: President Trump has announced that all 50 states, the District of Columbia, and Puerto Rico have signed on to participate in his most favored nation's Medicaid drug pricing model. He made the announcement in front of reporters in the Oval Office Friday.
5: We take historic action to officially extend the benefits of our most favored nation agreements on prescription drug prices to state Medicaid programs all across the nation. They go into the states, and the states are going to look very good.
3: The Most Favored Nations program aims to lower drug prices to those paid by comparably developed nations. The program will be used by all Medicaid programs across the country. The White House now using Operation Economic Outcast to sanction Iran's cryptocurrency, which largely funds the IRGC's operations. Fox Business's Edward Lawrence with details at the White House.
15: This is the first time that the Treasury Department is using Operation Economic Outcast to crack down on a digital asset. The sanctions here are the Trump administration is calling a bit an exchange called BitBank that is processing fees for ships going through the Strait of Hormuz. The sanctions say that the bank then routes hundreds of millions of dollars into the IRGC for the ships passing through the strait. Now, in a statement about the move, the Treasury Secretary Scott Bessent says designations of Iranian digital asset infrastructure make it perfectly clear that efforts to finance the Iranian regime using cryptocurrencies are not beyond OFAC's reach.
3: The White House is putting pressure on Iran, but Democrats are quick to point out the economic pressure on Americans as gas prices continue to surge. Cuba's been hit by yet another blackout. Millions across the island are without electricity after the power grid collapsed. The Ministry of Energy and Mines announced the blackout on its social official X account, but did not mention a cause. I'm Roxanne Evans. This is Fox News.
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3: Lowering prescription prices. I'm Deborah Valentine, Fox News. President Trump has another big economic push ahead of the midterms. Fox's Kevin Cork explains the plan.
4: His latest move to lower prescription drug prices should pay off big time for Republicans.
5: The biggest drug reduction, prescription drug in history, times maybe 10.
4: The White House announcing most favored nation pricing for all state Medicaid programs, projecting more than $64 billion in taxpayer savings. That's a lot. The president also drawing an ideological contrast, calling left-wing streamer Hassan Piker a terrible liability for Democrats. Of course, you'll recall Piker campaigned with Michigan Senate nominee Abdul El Sayed, who still won't disavow the so-called California streamer. Instead, every time he's asked about it, he pivots to talking points about gas and groceries.
3: This comes as the president is promising Americans that he will send $5,000 to every adult if Republicans win the midterms. The fate of the Kennedy Center in the nation's capital remains uncertain at this time.
6: President Trump speaking about the Kennedy Center Friday.
5: The place is a dump. It's been a dump for years. It's lost money for years. I can turn it around, fix it.
6: The president saying this week the Performing Arts Center would not be renovated and could be ripped down if courts shoot down his plan to rename it after him, arguing it needs government support to stay open. A tribute to former President John F. Kennedy, the building closed Wednesday, sparking more questions as President Trump was seen reading a poster about its demolition. A federal judge this week ruling President Trump's name can't be added to the building's exterior without congressional approval and ordered the center to provide 30 days notice before making any major changes. Kristen Goodwin, Fox News.
3: Part of the Kennedy Center's ceiling recently fell. 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
3: Virginia Governor Amanda Spanberger and her administration have quietly pushed back and proposed an idea to protect girls in sports without announcing it to the public. Fox's Chanley Painter has the details.
14: Last year, under former Governor Glenn Youngkin, the state health board unanimously authorized the process, but Virginia's online portal now lists the effort as, quote, withdrawn. Victoria Cobb is the president of the Family Foundation of Virginia, a Christian advocacy group. WVTF's Radio IQ was first to report that the regulatory process had been ended, defending the move. Governor Spanberger told the outlet this week, quote, there's no legal authority to move forward with rulemaking, and prior administrations may have tried to create lanes, and we're not doing that.
3: According to the state's regulatory website, the proposed rules were intended to prevent biological males from participating in organized female-only athletic teams and competitions in Virginia and from entering designated female spaces where women and girls were likely to be in a state of undress. Members of California are facing more severe weather as Orange County has declared a state of emergency for coastal erosion. Fox's Christina Coleman explains the frustrations that residents are having from this weather threat.
15: Some residents are voicing their frustration with the red tape in this heavy regulated state. They say it's keeping folks from adequately protecting their property amid growing concerns over looming El Nino storms. Now, in response to concerns about overregulation, the Coastal Commission tells Fox News that their agency has approved all emergency permit applications for rock revetments along Beach Road and Dana Point, which allow for additional armoring across 17 properties. They also said staff worked hard to make sure folks had the required authorization, including approving permits over Labor Day weekend.
3: Other locations that this could impact are Northern and Southern California, Oregon, and Washington. I'm Deborah Valentine. This is Fox News.
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3: A major move. I'm Roxanne Evans, Fox News. President Trump will be meeting with China's Xi Jinping next week, but he's banning some media outlets from the White House before that happens. Fox's Peter Ducey reports.
4: Before the Xi sit down, the president attends the United Nations General Assembly and plans to huddle with Gulf leaders at a critical moment in the Iran war. Asked to preview his remarks to the UN, the president is reflecting on last year's visit. Hoping to control coverage, President Trump posted today, effective immediately, I am banning fake news CNN, MS Now, and Politico from the White House as a result of their constant reporting fake news.
5: It's really just cumulative stories over the last 2 years. You get sick of it.
4: For decades, CNN, like Fox, has been part of a rotating five-network TV pool with crews traveling with the president all around the world.
3: Senate Minority Leader Chuck Schumer said on X at Donald Trump, this is a democracy. You will not be able to manipulate the news or hide the truth. Vice President J.D. Vance hoped to give some Republican candidates a boost in Iowa Friday.
6: Vice President J.D. Vance touting Republican candidates, including Zach Lane for Iowa governor.
7: He's not plotting constantly on how to get into the next bigger and higher office. He is a man of conviction, and he's a man who cannot be bought or told by anyone what to do.
6: Telling a crowd in Council Bluffs, Lane, a farmer, believes in strong families and is committed to putting parents in charge of their kids' education.
7: Let's get him in the governor's mansion and let's put him to work for the state of Iowa.
6: Lane faces Democrat Rob Sand, the state auditor, in November, who has been campaigning on public safety and cutting costs. Kristen Goodwin, Fox News.
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3: President Trump has announced that all 50 states, the District of Columbia, and Puerto Rico have signed on to participate in his most favored nation's Medicaid drug pricing model. He made the announcement in front of reporters in the Oval Office Friday.
5: We take historic action to officially extend the benefits of our most favored nation agreements on prescription drug prices to state Medicaid programs all across the nation. They go into the states, and the states are going to look very good.
3: The Most Favored Nations program aims to lower drug prices to those paid by comparably developed nations. The program will be used by all Medicaid programs across the country. And the White House now using Operation Economic Outcast to sanction Iran's cryptocurrency, which largely funds the IRGC's operations. Fox Business's Edward Lawrence with details at the White House.
15: This is the first time that the Treasury Department is using Operation Economic Outcast to crack down on a digital asset. The sanctions here that the Trump administration is calling a bit an exchange called BitBank that is processing fees for ships going through the Strait of Hormuz. The sanctions say that the bank then routes hundreds of millions of dollars into the IRGC for the ships passing through the strait. Now, in a statement about the move, the Treasury Secretary Scott Bessent says designations of Iranian digital asset infrastructure make it perfectly clear that efforts to finance the Iranian regime using cryptocurrencies are not beyond OFAC's reach.
3: Well, while the White House is putting economic pressure on Iran, Democrats are quick to point out the economic pressure on Americans as gas prices continue to surge. Cuba has been hit by yet another blackout. Millions across the island are without electricity after its power grid collapsed. The Ministry of Energy and Mines announced the blackout on its official X account, but it did not mention a cause. I'm Roxanne Evans, and this is Fox News.
16: It's almost time. 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
1: And I wanted to talk to you anyway about the UFO reports, what you think of them.
2: The best thing about it is it's really exciting. We got complete vindication because basically what happened was is the government admitted that we don't know what these spots, these objects, these bright lights are, but basically you can help the government because the thing we're finding out is government's not that bright and they need our help. So that's where Coast to Coast AM comes in and George Norrie comes in. Because you're going to have people on here that will give the government investigators an idea where to look, how to look, and what to look for. So it really does a lot of validation of the history of this show. And this is a huge step forward to getting to the truth because for the first time, we have the U.S. government admitting that there's something to this. Really admitting there's something to this. And that's a big step for all of us.
3: Pennington, and this is another one of Ty's tips. Hey, I'm all about using unusual items for usual household purposes, like paint cans for lights or silverware for drawer pulls. I've even built a sofa out of grass. Well, fescue, that is. But you don't have to go quite that far to incorporate unusual choices into your home decor. A really good place to start experimenting is using tiles. What about faux leather tiles? You can use the leather tiles on a floor or on a wall. Talk about a rich, handsome look. Leather is never out of style. Leather not your thing? What about concrete or wood? All I'm saying is that while the choices of porcelain and ceramic tiles are awesome, there's a lot more out there if you explore all your options. And hey, if you do decide to go with a grass sofa, keep in mind hedge trimmers are better than the push mower. Oh yeah, and outside is definitely better than inside. Don't even get me started on the pets.
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4: 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We'll look at Bigfoot. We'll look at UFOs. We'll look at real science. And we'll also look at conspiracies and what it all means to you, the listeners of Coast to Coast AM.
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1: It's time to congratulate you for your efforts to get a UFO UAP disclosure. 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
5: 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And ultimately, we got disclosure. And you're here to see it, and so am I.
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3: A deal with Denmark. I'm Deborah Valentine, Fox News. President Trump announcing Friday he has a deal with Denmark to bolster the U.S. military presence in Greenland.
4: President Trump declaring victory in a historic deal with Greenland. The sweeping agreement grants U.S. permanent military rights on the strategically placed Arctic island. It also bars non-NATO countries from establishing military bases there.
3: Fox's Kevin Cork reporting. The vice president rallies voters in Iowa as midterm election races heat up. Fox's Kristen Goodwin has more.
5: Vice President J.D. Vance touting Republican candidates, including Zach Lane for Iowa governor.
6: He's not plotting constantly on how to get into the next bigger and higher office. He is a man of conviction, and he's a man who cannot be bought or told by anyone what to do.
5: Telling a crowd in Council Bluffs, Lane, a farmer, believes in strong families and is committed to putting parents in charge of their kids' education.
6: Let's get him in the governor's mansion and let's put him to work for the state of Iowa.
5: Lane faces Democrat Rob Sand, the state auditor, in November, who has been campaigning on public safety and cutting costs. Kristen Goodwin, Fox News.
3: The vice president also touting the Trump administration's border security policies, efforts to reduce crime and to protect U.S. farmers. President Trump on Friday signed into law a sweeping sanctions package targeting Russian officials and key pillars of its economy. It's meant to punish and pressure Moscow for its ongoing war against Ukraine. The measure was a final legacy item for the late Senator Lindsey Graham of South Carolina, a close ally and friend of the president, who had just returned from Ukraine when he unexpectedly died in July. America's listening to Fox News.
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3: Two U.S. universities are under investigation by the Education and State Departments for allegedly providing incomplete or inaccurate disclosures on foreign donations.
12: The cases of these two schools, the funding at the issue comes from China, which raises national security concerns. The Departments of State and Education are investigating Duke University and the University of North Dakota, saying both schools may not have properly disclosed foreign gifts and contracts. Federal officials say Duke's investigation focuses in part on its partnership with Wuhan University, which helped establish a Duke campus in China. The number two Department of Education says, quote, unfortunately, it appears that both Duke and UND have provided untimely and incomplete foreign funding disclosures, which include erroneously identifying certain governmental partners as non-governmental.
3: That's Fox's Lucas Tomlinson reporting. The Trump administration says both universities were late in supplying their records and now have 30 days to do so. Virginia's Governor Amanda Spanberger and her administration have quietly pushed back and proposed an idea to protect girls in sports without announcing it to the public. Fox's Chanley Painter has the details.
13: Last year, under former Governor Glenn Youngkin, the state health board unanimously authorized the process, but Virginia's online portal now lists the effort as, quote, withdrawn. Victoria Cobb is the president of the Family Foundation of Virginia, a Christian advocacy group. WVTF's Radio IQ was first to report that the regulatory process had been ended, defending the move. Governor Spanberger told the outlet this week, quote, there's no legal authority to move forward with rulemaking, and prior administrations may have tried to create lanes, and we're not doing that.
3: According to the state's regulatory website, the proposed rules were intended to prevent biologic males from participating in organized female-only athletic teams and competitions in Virginia. I'm Deborah Valentine. This is Fox News.
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1: And I wanted to talk to you anyway about the UFO reports, what you think of them.
2: The best thing about it is it's really exciting. We got complete vindication because basically what happened was is the government admitted that we don't know what these spots, these objects, these bright lights are, but basically you can help the government because the thing we're finding out is government's not that bright and they need our help. So that's where Coast to Coast AM comes in and George Norrie comes in. Because you're going to have people on here that will give the government investigators an idea where to look, how to look, and what to look for. So it really does a lot of validation of the history of this show. And this is a huge step forward to getting to the truth. Because for the first time, we have the U.S. government admitting that there's something to this. Really admitting there's something to this. And that's the big step for all of us.
3: 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Oh, let's not forget the San Diego Zoo's Wild Animal Park. 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
4: 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We'll look at Bigfoot. 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
5: That's what you have to do if you're an activist. And so in 30 years, the show has moved the needle. 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And ultimately, we got disclosure. And you're here to see it, and so am I.
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3: A major move. I'm Roxanne Evans, Fox News. President Trump will be meeting with China's Xi Jinping next week, but he's banning some media outlets from the White House before that happens. Fox's Peter Ducey reports.
4: Before the Xi sit down, the president attends the United Nations General Assembly and plans to huddle with Gulf leaders at a critical moment in the Iran war. Asked to preview his remarks to the UN, the president is reflecting on last year's visit. Hoping to control coverage, President Trump posted today, effective immediately, I am banning fake news CNN, MS Now, and Politico from the White House as a result of their constant reporting fake news.
5: It's really just cumulative stories over the last 2 years. You get sick of it.
4: For decades, CNN, like Fox, has been part of a rotating five-network TV pool, with crews traveling with the president all around the world.
3: Senate Minority Leader Chuck Schumer said on X at Donald Trump, this is a democracy. You will not be able to manipulate the news or hide the truth. Vice President J.D. Vance hoped to give some Republican candidates a boost in Iowa Friday.
6: Vice President J.D. Vance touting Republican candidates, including Zach Lane for Iowa governor.
7: He's not plotting constantly on how to get into the next bigger and higher office. He is a man of conviction, and he's a man who cannot be bought or told by anyone what to do.
6: Telling a crowd in Council Bluffs, Lane, a farmer, believes in strong families and is committed to putting parents in charge of their kids' education.
7: Let's get him in the governor's mansion and let's put him to work for the state of Iowa.
6: Lane faces Democrat Rob Sand, the state auditor, in November, who has been campaigning on public safety and cutting costs. Kristen Goodwin, Fox News.
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3: President Trump has announced that all 50 states, the District of Columbia, and Puerto Rico have signed on to participate in his most favored nation's Medicaid drug pricing model. He made the announcement in front of reporters in the Oval Office Friday.
5: We take historic action to officially extend the benefits of our most favored nation agreements on prescription drug prices to state Medicaid programs all across the nation. They go into the states, and the states are going to look very good.
3: The Most Favored Nations program aims to lower drug prices to those paid by comparably developed nations. The program will be used by all Medicaid programs across the country. And the White House now using Operation Economic Outcast to sanction Iran's cryptocurrency, which largely funds the IRGC's operations. Fox Business's Edward Lawrence from the White House.
13: This is the first time that the Treasury Department is using Operation Economic Outcast to crack down on a digital asset. The sanctions here that the Trump administration is calling a bit an exchange called BitBank that is processing fees for ships going through the Strait of Hormuz. The sanctions say that the bank then routes hundreds of millions of dollars into the IRGC for the ships passing through the strait. Now, in a statement about the move, the Treasury Secretary Scott Bessin says designations of Iranian digital asset infrastructure make it perfectly clear that efforts to finance the Iranian regime using cryptocurrencies are not beyond OFAC's reach.
3: While the White House is putting economic pressure on Iran, Democrats are quick to point out the economic pressure on Americans as gas prices continue to surge. Cuba's been hit by yet another blackout. Millions across the island are without electricity after its power grid collapsed. The Ministry of Energy and Mines announced the blackout on its official X account, but did not mention a cause. I'm Roxanne Evans, and this is Fox News.
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1: Thank you to the great George Norrie and to the great Tom Danheiser for asking me to fill in on Friday night and trusting me with open lines. I mean, they've been telling me forever that this is kind of like the place where this is the zone where the listeners get to take over. And I love that. Wendy is still on with us because we had a couple of people who really wanted to talk to her. It was really important. So Wendy Mata is on with us. Once again, her book linked up at Coast to Coast AM, Fifth Generation, and we are totally going to get into all of the open lines. We're going to talk about UFO stuff. We're going to talk about ghost stuff, whatever you want. Let's go, though, right now to Mike in San Diego, first-time caller line. Mike, welcome to Coast AM. What's going on with you?
2: Yeah, thanks for having me. Thanks for taking my call. So I recently, well, it needs a little bit of a backstory. I've had a little bit of experiences kind of growing up, you know, and I never really had anybody to talk to who could relate. I've experienced spontaneous combustion in my hands. I've seen things before they happen, like flashes. I felt other people's pain, like literally I felt it. And I had a lot of dreams and things that would like eventually that were coming true. And this was like kind of at random, but I mean, as later in life go on, these things kind of look a little bit more intense. And so I started exploring it. And I met a gentleman who was into Santeria anyway. Coming from a Catholic background, I think it kind of was confusing to me because I had like learning how to channel, speaking with spirits. And I got really caught up in all that. And I had to kind of put it aside to kind of get my wits together. And anyway, later in life, I start dating this girl. And things were really bizarre happening. And she was just calling me crazy and, you know, kind of making fun of me. And I thought, well, maybe something's wrong with me. Mind you, it was so... some of the things that were happening were so crazy that I didn't even think about it at the time, but it was gaslighting, you know, over and over. And there was just so many things that kept happening, that these coincidences. And, there's no way around it, you know, like she was doing something and I kept putting it into really bad situations. And so story goes on. So I'm coming to find out it's like not just with this girl, it's also with a neighbor. And I was kind of confined in with like, what seemed to be a group of these actors, kind of like, you know, these people, you know, real people following me around, singing and doing things. And I'd actually feel it. I'd get twitches in my body. So I'm at a point right now where, I've had I've had my bank accounts all hacked, social media hacked. I can't talk to many of my friends. They think I'm kind of crazy. And at that point, you know, where do you go? You know what I mean? So I kind of just been kind of keeping it through to myself and trying to work through all this. And it's just pretty difficult. I just don't know where to turn to, you know. Part of me seems like it's prayer. I'm also getting a lot of things coming in from, you know, my mother and from other, you know, other sources, you know, both living and that have passed. But I'm in a major conflict there. So I'd like to think, I guess my question is, which direction should I head? What do I need to focus on? And, you know, obviously it's affected a lot of areas of my life, and I just want to move on, but I don't feel like I can move on at this point because it's not something I can just forget, you know?
1: Wendy?
3: So the first thing that is coming to me when you are talking, thank you for sharing what you're sharing. The first thing that is coming to me while you're talking, and please tell me if this doesn't make any sense to you, but what I am sensing, it's that you may be attracting teachers, right? Teachers that are going to take you into the journey of going back into accepting your gifts. basically what happens when you have dones and you are rejecting them, you are also rejecting a part of yourself. You're also rejecting a part of your lineage, and you're also rejecting a part of your soul. And everything around you is going to manifest a little off until you start the journey of accepting it again. And it doesn't have to be witchy. You mentioned that you are Catholic, that you were raised Catholic. I was raised Catholic too, although I don't consider myself Catholic anymore, but I was raised Catholic. And a lot of it, you can maybe give an interpretation to it, like is the Holy Ghost. Instead of giving it a witchy interpretation, you will do that. I will recommend that you accept who you are. Because the moment that you accept who you are, the moment that you accept that you have these powers, the moment that you accept that you have the ability to see things in a different way and sense things in a different way, your life is going to change. So that will be my recommendation to you. I also will recommend that you find ways of protecting your energy so that you don't feel the pain of other people. It is good to empathize, and it is good to sense what is happening to other people.
1: What's the first step for that that he can do? How can he begin to protect himself if he's been a boundaryless protector before? How can he start to do that? What's the first step for him?
3: That's a great question. So my recommendation for you will be that at the end of the day, you say that you only carry the energies that belong to you. And then when you go around through your life, you are also walking around and feeling people. You say, I see your pain. You can say it to yourself. You don't have to tell them. I see your pain, but I recognize that it's not mine. I witness your pain. I create space for your pain, but this is not for me to carry.
1: Mike, do you believe that you're a powerful person?
2: No, I am told that I've been given a gift, and, I need to do my purpose in life.
1: Yeah, and don't let people walk on you, brother. You can shoot fire through your fingers. You got power.
2: Yeah, it's not like I could do that on command. I mean, I was kind of freaking out, man. I felt like I could evaporate.
1: See, already I can hear you denying your power, but still, the point was, is that you're a powerful being. You're just as powerful as the people that are trying to manipulate you or soul suck that energy you have. They're hanging around you because you have something that they want to take a bite out of. So don't let them do that. Have your boundaries. Just like you wouldn't, you wouldn't hang around people that you don't like. Don't let people, jump in on that beautiful energy that you have. That's a gift. That's your gift.
2: Thank you. I think I hung around a little longer because of some of the things that I was seeing on that end, like astral projection, shape-shifting, a lot of these things that I was experiencing. I've never seen that kind of like before, you know, and I'm getting it clear, you know. And so it was intriguing, but I knew some of it, you know. I kept thinking, like she was saying, you know, there's a silver lining here. Maybe, you know, it's not, you know, like it's not bad. You know, I have a pretty open mind. And, but it seemed like some of the times it just seems like something was going against me, but there's still a lot of bad things happening to me. And I could get that the energy of me fighting something, it could come back to me. I get that. So it could also be the case.

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1: Sensation that you have in your throat, because this could manifest potentially a sickness in the future. So I want to recommend you that you release whatever you're carrying in your voice. And this is likely, number one, the experiences that you're having with people that you're keeping, that you're not saying anything about it. And also the fact that you're shutting down your magical voice, the fact that you're shutting down your powers. That is first. And the second is going to be very helpful to learn to recognize that there are many people in the world that are so powerful. You're not alone in this journey. There's several people that talk to spirits, that can feel things, that can feel pain, that can see things, that can move things. So find your people, because when you find your community, you will not feel alone and you will embrace your gifts in a much more natural way.
2: The actors around me deny it and act like it's not going on, but I know, I see what's going on, I know what they're doing, right? But, you know, like we're talking, they're like, I don't know what you're talking about, you know, so that's kind of like, to me, you know, it's like, okay, whatever, and I know that they're saying that, but I know different, you know what I mean? I know better. So, that's a bit where I'm kind of just confused with who they are and
3: no, you're not. You already identified them. You already identified them. Just quit, let them, stealing your battery. Mike, you're on the first time caller line, but I hope you're not on a last time caller line. Hope to hear from you again. Keep it up. Get that energy up. And, Wendy Mata has been our guest, hung out with us for an extra break here. And her book linked up at Coast to Coast AM. It's a great book, great color, great cover, great insight. And you are on a first time guest list, but I hope that you will you come back and join me again sometime?
1: Oh, I would love that. Thank you so much.
3: Did you have a good time on the show? Did you feel like we helped some people and got some good information out there?
1: Yes, this was a lot of fun, and I hope that I can help more people in the future.
3: Do you think there's anything we missed that you wanted to talk about? Because now's the time to stick that in there. I mean, like, if there's any other protect your belly button type wisdom that we need to hear, now is the time.
1: Don't do silly things in Halloween, because the bills will open and you guys are going to be much more sensitive. So if you decide to go to haunted houses, that's okay, but at least protect yourself.
3: Ouija boards?
1: You know, I've never used one.
3: Yeah, but don't you think that's kind of like just leaving your front door open and whatever comes through?
1: Yes, it is. Yes, it is. And leaving your front door open and the back door and all the doors. So be careful while you're calling. Yeah, be careful while you're calling in and have really strong boundaries. Don't do silly things if you're not ready for the consequence.
3: Listen, if you're listening to Coast right now, you've just heard a fifth generation witch tell you, don't get too cute on Halloween thinking you're going to go to some haunted site or, you know, play with something that talks to spirits and don't think there's going to be ramifications, because that is real stuff. Demons are real. Yes.
1: Yes. Yes.
3: Yeah. I mean, angels are real. Demons are real. So be careful out there. Thank you so much, Wendy. What a pleasure to have you. We're coming right back with Open Lines on Coast to Coast AM.
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0: Welcome back to Coast AM. It is Open Lines. I am your host, Rich Barra. And let's go to the west of the Rockies line and let's talk to Paula. Paula in Tacoma, Washington. While I am not a fifth generation, which I did go to St. Louis Community College at Merrimack in St. Louis, so I feel like I can help you with your energy situation if you still care to share.
1: I do care to share. I had, I'll make a long story short. I had my goddaughter live with me for about a year with her family and her entourage of dogs and cats. And I went to the hospital for a week and I came home and she had vacated my entire house. She took everything. She took all my grandmother's furniture. She took my furniture. She took my baby clothes. Like, my house was completely vacant, and I was so shocked and numb, I didn't call the police. I just am frozen, and I wake up sometimes in the middle of the night crying for the stuff that I lost, the stuff that I had, and then my spirits will come in, and they'll say, it's just stuff, it was just stuff, but I just don't know. I'm stuck in limbo about letting this go and the hurt that happened, and I'm just not sure what to do.
0: Wow. So you cleaned out your house, and what is the reason for cleaning? When you say, where's my stuff, what do they say?
1: Yes. Like, well, she won't return my phone calls or nothing, so there was no communication, and I was so sick with a heart ailment that I just didn't have the energy to put into even calling the police, but I'm just still really devastated about what Stacy did to me, and I can't, I'm just stuck and I'm paralyzed, and it's very sad, and I do try to believe that it was just stuff, it's just stuff, but it wasn't just stuff, it was my grandmother's stuff and my great-grandmother's stuff, and she even took the sheets off my bed. I mean, what was the purpose of that? So stupid,
0: well,
1: right?
0: What do you have in your house now? Did you, like, buy new furniture?
1: I have my bed and a couple dressers that my clothes were in. But she took my armoire. She took my couches. And the couches still had plastic on them. Like, they were brand new. I hadn't even sat on them. And I'm like, it's just devastating. And everybody's like, why didn't you call the police? And I'm just like, because I was just so frozen in pain, and I'm stuck. So.
0: Can I give you some advice just from a practical
1: yes.
0: radio host thing?
1: Yes.
0: I think to get unstuck, you have to make one first move. And maybe the police aren't going to do anything, but it wouldn't hurt to start, you know, doing that thing where you stand up to people who are treating you poorly. And
1: yes.
0: Because you don't want to feel helpless, and you don't want to feel like a victim, because you're not.
1: Yes.
0: You survived a heart condition in the hospital. You're kind of a bad girl. Let's go. You're a fighter,
1: yeah.
0: Right? So,
1: yeah.
0: Like, take the first step. You know, she's not returning your calls. Do you have their address? And just say, look, here are my receipts for the furniture that I bought. Here's who took it. I don't know what they're
1: yeah.
0: doing. They're not returning my call. And just start somewhere.
1: Yeah, and I'm kind of frozen with that, but.
0: Don't make that first move. Like, saying you're paralyzed, you know, is a little bit of an excuse that you're hiding from something that's a confrontation.
1: Yeah.
0: So
1: yeah.
0: Once you make that yeah. first move and be businesslike about it and go, hey, look, that belongs here. It wasn't theirs to take. They took it. I know who took it. Start with the police. Why not?
1: Yeah.
0: See where it goes.
1: Just see where it goes. And, because I want to let it go. It's so stressful. I just, you know, and.
0: That's probably what they're counting on. They're counting on you being weak. Surprise them.
1: Surprise them. Okay.
0: Show them that you're not.
1: Really? That's,
0: yeah.
1: That's great. And I want to make a comment. It was a really great host. And I really do believe there was a man that helped me do all the land healing with my family for generations. But his name was Guy Hockett. And he's since passed on, but he would go around to all these problems of houses and peoples and buildings and businesses, and he would look at the land clearing that was underneath them, and he found the cause that was happening to whatever was in those structures. And one of them was the computers weren't working at this building, and people were, like, really getting sick and being in the hospital, like, deathly ill. And he did this land clearing and found out this building at the college down the street was built on top of the burial ground.
0: Of course. That's usually the bad news is it's on an Indian burial ground. That's, we learned that from watching Poltergeist.
1: I mean, it's crazy that it really happens in real life. So your guest host was right on, and I can't wait to buy your book.
0: Yeah, it's worth doing it now. When we get off the phone, I mean, you probably want to get some sleep on your new bed.
1: No, that's okay.
0: But tomorrow, you're going to make that move? You got to promise me that you're not going to be a victim.
1: Yeah.
0: They're counting on you to be weak. Don't be weak.
1: Okay, I'm going to make a move.
0: Because you're not. You sound like you're tough to me. You sound like a tough cookie to me.
1: I am tough, and I've even taught codependency classes, and then I can't do it for myself.
0: Well, yeah, I mean, that's usually how that works. The nicest people. You sound like a delight. Good luck to you. And send us a note here on Coast and let us know you you got your grandmother's stuff and your stuff back. More open lines. I see you over there. I see you on the line. If you're trying to call and it's busy, just keep calling because we've got some lines opening up right now. And if you're on hold, I'll get to you next when we come back on Coast to Coast AM.

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1: And I wanted to talk to you anyway about the UFO reports, what you think of them.
2: The best thing about it is it's really exciting. We got complete vindication because basically what happened was is the government admitted that we don't know what these spots, these objects, these bright lights are, but basically you can help the government because the thing we're finding out is government's not that bright and they need our help. So that's where Coast to Coast AM comes in and George Norrie comes in. Because you're going to have people on here that will give the government investigators an idea where to look, how to look, and what to look for. So it really does a lot of validation of the history of this show, and this is a huge step forward to getting to the truth, because for the first time we have the U.S. government admitting that there's something to this, really admitting there's something to this, and that's a big step for all of us.
0: Classic Cuts.
3: Musicians to find a song's groove requires the right mindset and the space to stretch out. For John Fogerty, that's just the way he writes. He calls it the key to Creedence Clearwater Revival's Born on the Bayou.
4: I seem to write songs that leave room for a groove so that it's more than just words and melody. There's musicians with a groove. And you don't just get that by plugging in and starting. You have to get, it's like a good pair of Levi's. You just gotta kind of settle in there and everybody knows, well, now it's, we're heading up to the bridge or we're heading up to the, you know, there was some sort of psyching up involved to get to the peak where we did Born on the Bayou, you know, and that certain groove was hit that time.
0: Has anybody told you about Coast to Coast AM tonight?
5: Coast to Coast is one of those programs that deals with strange mysteries. We'll look at Bigfoot. We'll look at UFOs. We'll look at real science. And we'll also look at conspiracies and what it all means to you, the listeners of Coast to Coast AM.
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1: Well, we've been talking about curses, spirits, the dead, La Llorona, things that follow us home, things that go bump in the night. Now it's your turn. This is Open Lines. But I want to hear stories that you don't normally tell other people, and you believe maybe somebody put a curse on you. I want to hear about it. Maybe you saw someone standing in your house who couldn't possibly have been there. I want to hear about that. Maybe you love somebody and they came back to give you a message after they died. I want to hear that too. Something that happened to you once years ago, into this day, you don't have an explanation for it. Ghosts, curses, hauntings, the unexplained, UFOs, any of that. You know the rules. We can go anywhere. I'm interested, too, in the story that just came out today. The Pentagon released a bunch more UFO files. Now, the videos, I think you guys have seen most of this before. That's when you see, you know, it's a military radar thing. There's things moving super fast. There's one, there's like six things moving in formation. Interesting. But there's two interesting things that came up in this release is they actually talk about how the government had a program where they were looking into things like warp drives. But really interesting is the information that they're kind of sticking out there about actual military that have gotten sick from being close to non-human craft. I think that's pretty telling. So if you got thoughts and opinions on that, I'm here for you. Let's go to John in Wisconsin on the Wild Card line. John, welcome to Coast AM. It's Open Lines. You're up.
2: Hello, Rich. I'd like to preface my comments by saying, although I respect all of the guest hosts on Coast to Coast, you are in a league of your own. You do great work, Rich.
1: Oh, my gosh,
2: thank
1: you.
2: I have been haunted by ghosts throughout my life. However, I would like to share what happened to me in the summer of 1984. I was living in St. Louis. I was at the height of my alcoholism, and I became homeless. I was down and out. Through an amazing blessing, I ran into the world-famous heavyweight boxer, Leon Spinks, who's from St. Louis.
1: Yes, sir.
2: He knew there was something wrong with me. He spent over an hour with me, listening to my story, encouraging me to move back to my parents' house in Milwaukee and get help. He was amazing. Then, Rich, he invited me to a church service at his African-American church. They were wonderful people, very kind to me. The next day, I quit my job, which I was going to get fired anyway. I moved back to my parents' house in Milwaukee, went through a treatment program, and have been sober ever since. And my final comment is this. When we're faced with ghosts, with setbacks, with hauntings, never, ever, ever close the door on angels. Because Leon Spinks, God rest his soul, was an angel to me. Thank you, Rich.
1: Wow, great story, John. Good recovery, too. I'm happy you're with us. I'm happy that you're with us and you're sober and you lived to tell the tale. And his ghosts were, you know, not somebody visiting him in the middle of the night. His ghosts were demons inside him. Love that. He's made that leap. Let's go to the wild card line. Let's talk to James in Colorado. James, sounds like you're going through something right now. No, James is gone. Well, James is going through something because he's gone. Okay, let's go to Karen in Paramount, California on the wild card line. Welcome to Coast AM.
3: Hi there. This is Karen from Paramount. Hey. I was calling to share my story of La Llorona. It's a little bit lighthearted. So when I was about 7 years old, I went to go live with my grandparents, and my grandpa had set up a swing for me in the backyard under the biggest, strongest lemon tree. So I would go out there and I would swing. And at night, I would sneak out and I would swing to my heart's content and eat all of the lemons that I could reach and then go back inside. And when it came time for school the next day, oh, I cried and I cried because I couldn't go. And my grandmother tried the kukui story on me, but that didn't work.
1: So what's the kukui story? I think I've heard that. Maybe I haven't. What is it?
3: It's like a boogeyman story. And I said, I'm not doing anything wrong, so I'm not in trouble. So she hit me with the La Llorona. So I know that it's a regional story, so it varies from you know, where you're from. She was from Michoacán. So her version was that the louder I cried, the more that La Llorona could hear me. And, okay, I bought it. And then one night I was ready to go out, do my thing, and I was getting ready to sneak out, and I heard noises by the window that I always used. I was paralyzed. I was paralyzed.
1: What were the noises?
3: Just now as an adult looking back, I have no doubt it was just my uncle's joshing.
1: Of course, it's your uncle's. That's what uncles do. They already set it up.
3: Yeah. So my grandmother didn't correct it either because hey, I was getting up and going to school.
1: And you were out. You stopped going out at night, swinging on the lemon tree. I bet too.
3: Yes. Yes, absolutely. Not at night. But that tree ended up being the first, or the place where I had like my first supernatural experience. And so then, oh man, I absolutely bought even deeper into the La Llorona story. And then she upped it and said that La Llorona must live in the neighborhood. I was, oh man, she had me going.
1: You know, I first of all, good job for your grandma. You should always mess with the grandkids, especially if you can scare them into better discipline. I mean, why not? Yeah, you're going to do the same thing, Karen. You're going to pull the same thing.
3: Oh, I do. Yeah. That's what ants are for too.
1: Yeah. I'm sure you have your own tales. Okay. So the regional story of La Llorona from where you're from, what's the story that you heard growing up about her?
3: Well, it was that the louder you cried, the more she was going to come and take you away because she thought that you must be miserable.
1: But did you hear any backstory like why she was a ghost?
3: It was the same backstory about the drowning of the children, and she regretted it, and she would roam the streets looking for replacements in white clothing.
1: Okay. See, now there's different because when Wendy was on the phone, she said she was looking for cheating husbands to kill. That's different. If you're a little kid, you're not so scared about that. You're scared about becoming one of her children. Cause I think the one I know about in Tucson is that she shows up in the backseat. You go pick her up. She looks lost and you pick her up and she's in your car.
3: I've heard of that one too, but that one is a different story where I'm from or where they're from.
1: They're all terrifying, quite honestly. I don't think I like any of them. All right, well, yeah, so certainly.
3: Maybe don't go sneaking out at night to the lemon trees.
1: Yeah, that's right. You swing during the daytime when it's safe, when you can see right. Things coming your way. All right, now I know my friend Max in Georgia has been on the line for a long time, but let's see if we can help him out anyway. Hey, Max, welcome to Coast AM. In a truck in Georgia somewhere. Oh, he's gone too. Okay. All right, then let's go to Maya in New York, wildcard line. Line one there.
4: Thank you, Rich. Enjoyed the program so far and have a couple comments. I want to say that just put it in the ether around Wendy is that you mentioned at the beginning that she was an initiated shaman, and I was able to pick that up in that I was in a situation, I had a theosophist, Rudolf Steiner person who had thousands of books, and I had access to them, and in reading about shamanism, it's true that they actually say that when you have great trauma, that a part of your soul can disconnect or disattach, and the shaman comes in and actually brings back the part of the soul missing. Recently had the experience with a couple coasties who do not call the program. They listen, but they feel so traumatized that they're withdrawn or shy or reluctant or not comfortable. So maybe there would be some help for them because they seem to be good, sincere, authentic coasties if they looked into maybe working with a shaman who could actually help them to get through the trauma. And my last comment is I don't remember her name because I was moving from one part of my home to another part. But the lady who, and people can be so cruel. That seems to be the lingo of the land. I want to encourage her, as you did, to have a fresh start. She knows where her niece is. I mean, the temerity, the hubris, the arrogance. She needs to deal with the police, make a report, and if she feels a little skittish, there's a unit in most cities called the community police. They can do the same thing, get back her property, but it might be less stressful. So that's what I have to say.
1: And that's really good
4: to listen. Thank
1: right on. Thank you. I appreciate you so much. Let's go to the wild card line in Maryland. Ruthie, welcome to Coast.
5: Hi, Rich. Thank you so much for taking my call. And I really liked Wendy. And one thing I was surprised that nobody had asked her about fire dancing since she worked with fire. I've seen fire dancing before. There was a young girl in our neighborhood that used to do it. And I don't know if you've ever seen it before, but it's pretty cool. And I'm surprised nobody asked her about that, if she did fire dancing.
1: So she was talking about dancing with water, wasn't she?
5: Yeah, but she didn't say fire. And I figured she probably did fire dancing since she worked with fire. But, I would ask her that. And when the railroad spikes, that was really interesting because I used to collect those. And pretty much, Rich, the only way you're going to get railroad spikes, you got to walk down the railroad tracks. You know?
1: Well, that's what I was thinking, because I said, can you just buy those anywhere? And she's like, yes. But I will say, she did say you can get them at a witch store. And I thought she was not, you know, like connected to the real world, because I was thinking there are no witch doors. And then I looked them up, and there's like three of them right, you know, within 5 miles of me.
5: So, oh yeah, they've had them for years.
1: Never heard of such a thing.
5: But what I wanted to talk to you about is that the last time you did open minds at the end of the program, you said a few things, and I was so happy to hear you say that because I totally agree with what you said, and I feel the same way. And I've
1: what did I say?
5: I've always wanted to say it, but I'm just a caller, so nobody's going to believe me. You said something, I don't remember the exact words, it was a month ago, but you made some comments that you thought that maybe some of the stuff that people are seeing is not all, you know, alien, that it's some of our stuff, that a lot of the stuff is probably our stuff.
1: Yeah, I'm sure there's a... My feeling is when you talk about things like the Phoenix Lights, which happened, you know, where I am now, you could make a point that those are drones that were flying in tandem, where then there weren't really any drones in 1992 or whatever that happened. So I wonder if a lot of this is tech that belongs to some part of the government where they don't, it's not like they always talk to each other. It's not like all the departments talk to each other. So there might be something that is super secret, advanced, that they're just not going to reveal.
5: Yeah, I think, Rich, they've had some of this stuff for years because, okay, I grew up in a town that had an underground facility. And my father worked there, okay? He was a machinist, and it was actually underneath the grocery store. It was for Martinsville, which is Lockheed Martin now. But I even back then, like in 1975, I was about 10 years old. It was my father took me to a carnival. So what was this carnival, huh? And anyway, please excuse the noise in the back. That's my little monster. I got to give him some more peanut butter. Anyway, I looked up in the sky. It was daytime still. It was daylight. And I saw a star, and I thought, well, that's kind of odd for, you know, a star in the daytime. So I was watching it, and it just started jumping across the sky.
1: Okay, and Ruthie, hold on a second. Hold on a second, Ruthie. Don't go anywhere. I just realized, I thought we were on the back side of the break. We're on the front side of the break. So let's take it from where you see this thing bouncing in the sky, and let's take a quick break, and then we'll come right back, and I'll hear the rest of your story. Cool? Don't go away. More when we come back on Coast to Coast AM.
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1: Welcome back to Coast AM. I'm your host, Rich Barra. Ruthie was telling us a story about her daytime UFO in Maryland. Ruth, please continue.
5: Okay, and anyway, thank you. I knew about UFOs at a really, really young age because my parents took us to the movies a lot, and there were documentary movies, and one was about the Betty and Barney Hill story, so I learned about that at a very young age. And I knew about that underground facility at a very young age, and nobody ever told me, like, not to tell anybody, but I didn't tell anybody about it. I kind of felt privileged that it was, you know, my secret or whatever, and then telling the other kids about it. And I was fascinated in the grocery store because I would be looking around thinking, boy, these people don't know there's a whole thing underneath of them, you know. And my father said they were, like, just making parts. But anyway, the thing I saw, okay, it was a looked like a star. And so I looked up at it. I thought, well, that's unusual. And it just started jumping across the sky. And then, like, not it didn't go straight. It just jumped. You know, and then it disappeared. But I wasn't really all that excited about it, even back then, even though I knew about UFOs, because I guess I still thought there was a possibility that it could be something else. And now that I think about it, in the direction that I saw it was right where, well, we always called it Martin's. It was first, I think, Glenn L. Martin, and then Martin's, and then Martin Marietta, and then Lockheed Martin. My father retired from
1: all the Martins.
5: Yeah, we just called it Martin's, but it was in that direction. And I live right here near Major Base, and so I know, and I have friends that have worked on the, they call it unmanned projects, or so believe me, they've got all kinds of drones, and the cemetery that I decorate is to help take care of is right next to the Webster Field where they like, I think that's where they test some of the drones, too. I've seen a lot of drones, and some of these things I hear people talking about, like this. If you see these little tiny silver, they look like a boomerang. That's a drone. It's you can only see them when the sun hits them in a certain spot or whatever. But
1: well, there's got to be some cloaking too. That you know, maybe that's maybe why pictures of these things aren't great, because there's got to be some cloaking device or some way to bounce some kind of visual off clouds or something like that to make it look like something else. I'm pretty sure that's right. What we were seeing in Jersey last summer when, I think it was right before the election, when everybody was seeing all these drones in New Jersey that they thought were aliens, and like, well, did you shoot them down? What are they? It was like, it was just enough to make me go, listen, the only reason these are becoming news stories is because they're trying to distract us for some, I swear there's a new video, just track this. There's a new group of videos that come out every time oil goes up again, every time gas goes up again. There's a new bunch of videos, and it's like, I feel like now the skeptic in me, and because I've been, you know, guest hosting Coast enough, I feel like the skeptic in me feels like we're seeing them look over here, don't look over here. So here's something you're interested in. Yes, it's to release these files. Here's a bunch more that look the same, but get to talking about that so you're not talking about the other thing. So I don't know, sleight of hand? Probably. I'm guessing that's probably what it is. Okay, so I have so many people on the line I want to talk to. I want to talk to Rooster, who saw a demon in Florida. I want to talk about somebody who saw something on the evening of 9/11, Jan. I want to talk to all of you. So do not leave. And if you're listening, we got some great stories coming up for Open Lines. This is going to mess with your head. One last hour of Coast to Coast Open Lines when we come back.

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3: More diplomacy. I'm Paul Stevens, Fox News. President Trump gearing up to host a state dinner for his Chinese counterpart next week. Fox's Peter Ducey details on that and more from the White House.
4: For the Xi sit-down, the president attends the United Nations General Assembly and plans to huddle with Gulf leaders at a critical moment in the Iran war. Asked to preview his remarks to the UN, the president is reflecting on last year's visit. Hoping to control coverage, President Trump posted today, effective immediately, I am banning fake news CNN, MS Now, and Politico from the White House as a result of their constant reporting fake news.
5: It's really just cumulative stories over the last 2 years. You get sick of it.
4: For decades, CNN, like Fox, has been part of a rotating five-network TV pool, with crews traveling with the president all around the world.
3: And again, Fox's Peter Ducey, this coming after the president tried to bar reporters with the AP from the Oval Office and other press events following an April 2025 lawsuit. Federal judge ruling that the president's actions were unconstitutional. The Trump administration is trying to appeal that. The president announcing also all 50 states have signed on to take part in a new drug pricing model for the U.S.
6: President Trump says the program will give most favored nation pricing to some drugs, promising deep discounts.
5: Economic advisors estimate that the most favored nations deals that we're extending to states today will save Medicaid over $64 billion.
6: His administration has struck pricing agreements with more than two dozen drug makers. During the announcement in the Oval Office, he told reporters, quote, this one thing alone should win us the midterms. It comes as recent polling shows that affordability is at the top of many voters' concerns ahead of the November elections. Tanya J. Powers, Fox News.
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3: That lone holdout juror in the Lindsey Clancy murder trial is breaking his silence.
11: Michael Desmondville, the lone juror who stopped Lindsey Clancy from dodging prison. He says, despite withering pressure to do so, he never wavered. Not once said, I didn't have any doubts as I tried to explain different possible theories during deliberation. I kept getting cut off as if I had doubts based on the evidence present, based on all the physical evidence, key witnesses, and what the prosecution presents. I thought it was enough proof that she knew exactly what she was doing and planned. He says the other 11 talked over him all the time and even accused him of caving. The fourth person claimed that he admitted reasonable doubt, which he says never happened.
3: And that's Fox's Kevin Cork. Lindsey Clancy due back in court September 29th, and there is a possibility prosecutors may pass on a retrial. Members of California are facing more severe weather as Orange County has declared a state of emergency for the coastal expansion and erosion. Fox's Christina Coleman explaining the frustrations that residents are having from this weather threat.
12: Some residents are voicing their frustration with the red tape in this heavy regulated state. They say it's keeping folks from adequately protecting their property amid growing concerns over looming El Nino storms. Now, in response to concerns about overregulation, the Coastal Commission tells Fox News that their agency has approved all emergency permit applications for rock revetments along Beach Road and Dana Point, which allow for additional armoring across 17 properties. They also said staff worked hard to make sure folks had the required authorization, including approving permits over Labor Day weekend.
3: And President Trump on Friday signing a law, a sweeping sanctions package targeting Russian officials, key pillars of the Russian economy as their invasion of Ukraine goes on. I'm Paul Stevens. This is Fox News.
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2: Hey, how you doing, brother? It's been a long time since I've listened to anything Coast to Coast. Last time, I think it was Art Bell.
1: One of my heroes.
2: Yeah. But one time, it was up in Hernando County. I was staying with a friend because I knew a street ministry had a cross I used to carry around up north. And I was at a friend's trailer in Spring Hill. And there was, like, I could feel the evil. Now, listen, I've already died. I got hit with 7,620 volts when I was 16. I'm 70 now. And I remember sitting up there at my friend's place doing my little sabbatical, and I could feel like it just there was this evil. And I started praying. I was on the couch, and I got down on my knees. I started praying. I said, Lord, you know, show me this evil. And I remember I stood up, and I turned and looked at the door leading out from the night. And it was weird. It was almost like a smoke going around, like a Star Trek type thing, where they pass through this thing. And I went through it. And as I went through it, I looked across the street in the trailer park. And here was this thing standing about 12 to 14 feet tall, had arms long as anything. I mean, the fingertips would hang down. They were just gigantic. It was solid black, no clothes, no nothing. And I dropped down behind the bike that was upside down, and I was looking through it, the spokes. And I said, man, I said, Lord, I told that thing, I said, turn and look at me. And it turned, and when it turned, oh, it looked right back at me, opened its mouth up, and just kind of going, like, and blood was rolling out of the mouth. And so I just got up. And I remember going out, and I said, well, I'm going after this thing. And I was going around the trailer park. And my friend thought my PTSD kicked in. Well, he called the sheriff's department. They came out, picked me up, and asked if I would like to go to the hospital. And it was weird. I looked at him. I said, sure, let's go. So they put me in a patrol car. Did not handcuff me. Just put me in the back seat. They took me up to the hospital. And as I was in the hospital, I was laying there. And right by the window, there was a window where this nurse would stand outside to kind of mind me a Nurse Ratchet from One Flew Over the Cuckoo's Nest. She just stared at me, man. Just kept staring, didn't blink.
1: What was your reason for being in the hospital? Why did they admit you into the hospital?
2: My friend thought I was kind of losing. I was just walking around. And then when
1: so it was like a mental, like he's having a mental breakdown?
2: No, it was a regular ER. And they went ahead and let me go. So when they said, you can go. I was about 3 hours there. I walked all the way back to where the trailer was barefoot. And when I got in there, River, she was sitting inside. She goes, Brother Phil, she goes, you hurt me. I go, what do you mean I hurt you? She goes, no, you didn't mean to. You came up. She was sitting out on the night in a wheelchair. And I said, I picked her up. I said, I got to take you inside. I said, get you into some safety. And she said, you were trying to protect me. And that's what I was doing. When the sheriff's department showed up, they took me to the hospital. They looked at me for a while, but was never tied down. I was an EMT, man. So there was nothing tied down, no post.
1: But what did you see? It was 12 foot tall. Would you see a demon?
2: Oh, it was a demon, man. This thing was, they were more than one. They were walking around through the trailer park. And I remember looking, and I asked them, you know, when I left, I said, I can go home now? And they said, yeah, you can go. And I said, nothing, what was, I still didn't put everything together yet. And they said, no, you weren't going to hurt. You weren't trying to hurt nobody, nothing else. You were telling people in the trailer park, get back inside your trailer. Get back inside your trailer.
1: Okay, so do you think that you were the only person that could see the demon?
2: Yeah. Oh, yeah. Yeah.
1: And do you think that has something to do with being struck by lightning, or no? That's just coincidental.
2: No, seven thousand volt power. What it did, what I think happened with me is when the 7,000 volts went through the left side of my, in my left frontal lobe area. And at that time, before then, when I was a little kid, I was scared to death of everything. After it went through, I think the electricity, when it went through, it turned some stuff on in my mind. Now, mind you, you know, this is stuff that I picked up over the years in my ministry, and to go around and see it. And I think something got lit up inside my brain that wasn't acting right.
1: Makes sense to me. That's every, you know, superhero origin story. You just got hit by lightning and woke up something in you.
2: No, I got hit with 7,000 power line.
1: Yeah, how do you live through that?
2: I died twice. And the first place I was at, brother, I'll tell you what, it was when I do some revivals in churches, I give my testimonies, I got this big star on the side of my head, and I get that out of the way. And that, I was in a place that was so black. I remember trying to put my hand in front of my face. I couldn't even see it, but I could feel myself moving through this blackness. And it was weird feeling. And don't ask me how long I was there. Time meant nothing. But I thought I was right with God, and I wasn't. I cried out, Lord. I said, Lord, man, save me. Take me back. Do something. Jesus, save me. And the next thing I knew, I was back in the emergency room at Venice Hospital. I was standing there looking at them working on me. And I remember looking across the in the room, and I thought, and I the weird thing was I didn't even realize that was me they were working on. Because, I mean, man, I was just fried. That melted my shoes to my feet. And I said, I could get a better view if I was standing over there. Now, I was instantly put there. Instantly. I did not walk. Okay, it was like boom. I was there and I could see it. And when I got put back in my body, there was an audible and a physical buzzing, like a noise. And that's when the pain came back.
1: Ooh.
2: And, yeah, and I remember Sarah Ross, who was the head nurse, she was standing there, and I told her, I said, no, let me go back to where I was at because I did feel great. I mean, before that, I thought.
1: Yeah, go back in the observation outside of your body corner. So, yeah. Do you think? What's interesting is it doesn't sound like you were in hell, but you definitely weren't in heaven.
2: No,
1: do you think you were in the purg?
2: Where I was at, because I asked the Lord why I couldn't see my hand. He said because you were in spirit. I was conscious, but I couldn't see nothing, and I was moving through this. And that's why I kept thinking, because I mean I had my hand at close as I could to my face and couldn't see my hand or nothing. But I was conscious. I was in a place, and I asked the Lord where I was at. And what the Lord gave back to me was I was in outer darkness, what the Bible calls that.
1: Don't like that.
2: Yeah.
1: So did you change your life and get right with the man?
2: Yeah, well, I've been in and out of church, you know, going through life and everything. And I my family didn't think I'd make it past 30. Here I'm 70. I'll be 71 next month.
1: Now, and look at you. You sound like you're thriving. Maybe not sleeping at all, but thriving.
2: Oh, man. No. Oh, no. No, I'm a nighttime guy.
1: Okay.
2: I'm a nighttime guy. And that's, like I say, when I heard you on the radio and everything, because I hadn't called in years. And I thought maybe I need to share because I heard the lady that was

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1: Not the exact thing, but only because the one I saw, when you see the picture, the face, and I mean, the arms were long, and it was like nothing was like real. I was looking at it, I'm thinking, what the heck is this?
2: And then so that means, though, that you got hit by enough electricity that it turned on something that wasn't activated before in your brain. But that means that there's probably demons all over the place that you don't see, that we don't see, that you might.
1: UFO. I see UFOs. I'm right here. I'm about half a mile from the Gulf. And I go out late at night. I can look up. I've found stuff. I've called people, and they come out and say, what the heck is that in the air? And the thing is this, what I believe in my faith and everything is that this, one, they're demons. These UFOs are nothing but demons. And the reason why they move so fast is because they can go from one dimension into another dimension.
2: Yeah, you might not be wrong there, Rooster. All right. Hey, thank you for calling. It's really nice to meet you. Don't be a last time caller. Be a caller. We want to hear from you again. We're right back with Open Lines on Coast to Coast AM.
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0: 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It's open lines time. Wildcard, Ted in Texas. Welcome to Coast AM. Where are you at in Texas?
1: We are at the Magnolia Hotel in Seguin, Texas.
0: Oh, you're there right now. That's haunted.
1: Yeah, we're right here. There's 13 ghosts, I think, or maybe 11. And we're right outside of the supposed, or actually, the convicted murderer's room. I'll go in there, right now, actually.
0: Let's go. Have you felt anything? Have you seen anything?
1: Oh, yeah. I've felt tugs. I don't feel comfortable. I can tell you that. I've felt tugs at my shirt. I will sit down in the kitchen right now, and there's a plate set up for me. No food, but I can look out the window and sit here for a minute. There's nothing really going on. I don't feel comfortable, I can tell you that.
0: Did you go there on purpose looking for...

0: for a ghost experience? Are you a sensitive?
1: Yeah, super sensitive. I have other people here. Do you want to hear from them as well?
0: Well, sure. What kind of things are you experiencing that you would like to share?
1: Well,
2: it's been, overwhelmingly, an oppressive energy throughout the entire house. Sorry, this is his sister. We're here together.
0: What's your name?
2: My name is Emily.
0: Hi, Emily. Nice to meet you. Did you guys decide to go to explore a haunted hotel? Or are you just realizing that the hotel's haunted?
2: We came here with the intent to enjoy, sort of a supernatural experience. We definitely came in as skeptics. We did not anticipate that we would feel anything, but there is definitely energy, really, really, really strong energy in this hotel.
1: And so, we came upon your show by a complete accident. I'm wondering where are you calling from?
0: Well, you guys called me, remember? But I'm in.
1: Yeah, I know. Where are you located?
0: The show emanates from Los Angeles, but I am currently in a studio in a basement in Arizona.
1: God bless.
0: Yeah. So, what I'm curious about is, do you think, Ted and Emily, that just being kind of tuned into the fact that this place is haunted has lit up something or highlighted something? Or do you think if you just checked into a hotel, looking to hang out in Magnolia, Texas, not knowing anything, you would still feel the intensity of that spot you're in?
1: Well, my sister had a great guided tour of the place today, so that might add to some of the experience. But it's definitely creepy, and I definitely think that anybody that's looking for a good scare could come here and enjoy themselves.
0: Is it called the Magnolia Hotel, yes?
1: The Magnolia Hotel in Seguin, Texas.
2: It's considered the most haunted hotel in Texas.
0: Yes, I've heard of it. I used to live in Dallas, so I'm familiar with that hotel. I was afraid to go there, though. So to me, it's like... To me, there's places that they have a reputation of being haunted. And when you walk in and you're like, well, if it's not, it ought to be because this place feels creepy. And that sounds like one of them.
1: Yes. Yes. I agree.
2: Yes. You can definitely without even feeling any sort of hauntedness, it's a beautiful historic building. There's so much history here. And you definitely feel without the energy, you feel stories. It feels like a special place. It feels like something that you want to enjoy.
0: There is a house in St. Louis called the Lemp Mansion you guys should look at for your next go around. And it's a terrible history of the house. It was a very rich brewery family back in the early 1900s. And when I walked in there, there was one room. I don't know what I was expecting. In fact, I wasn't really expecting anything because I kind of approached stuff as a skeptic will see. And I remember it feeling so cold in there. And what Ted just explained, I remember feeling a hand almost push me back out of the room, like an actual hand. And it wasn't a tap. It was you don't come in here. And I did not go in there after that. I'm like, okay, not supposed to be in there. Better listen to that one. So, I wonder if there's some energies that are just so strong. There are some imprints of something.
2: Well, I will say about the top floor of this hotel, we've been exploring it all night, and it essentially is a loop, but the murderer's room is part of the loop, and all night I have been drawn to go on the opposite end of the loop. I have not wanted to walk past that door. I don't want to look at it. There's a flow here that, I don't want to go in that corner. I don't want to spend time there.
1: The wood talks. The wood definitely has some resonance.
0: Well, Emily, you went on that tour earlier. What did they tell you about the place that hit you as particularly macabre?
2: Oh, my gosh. I was actually blown away by how many horrifying stories have taken place here. I mean, from, suicides and a woman who, her lover didn't show up at the stagecoach stop. And so She just stopped eating and drinking and, you know, basically wasted away. And he showed up 6 weeks later after she died in the parlor.
0: Well, I mean, back then, you couldn't just take an Uber somewhere. It took a while to get places.
2: Yeah, truly, truly. Like, died of a broken heart. Like, goodness gracious.
0: Well, that's so sad.
2: Yeah, and that was just one of, I mean, so many stories that you couldn't believe a place like this still exists that has this much history. Like, it was overwhelming.
0: And, too, like, that long ago, it seems like the energy in there is still popping, too. Like, it's not dissipating anytime soon. Time to not cleanse it.
1: No.
2: So far, it has not, and honestly, I hope it doesn't. I hope it stays as pure as it is right now. You know, I want people to visit, but I hope they don't change anything about it. I think it's perfect. Like, come to this little corner of the hill country of Texas, have a really spooky time, enjoy the culture. You know, it's the con capital of Texas.
1: This is not a paid ad.
2: No,
1: by the way.
0: How close are you two in age to each other?
2: 6 years apart.
1: 6 years.
0: And are you the older brother, Ted?
1: I'm the younger brother.
2: He's the younger brother.
0: Well, you got to watch out for Ted. He's a scaredy cat.
2: He is a scaredy cat.
1: I'm not gonna say it, but yeah.
0: I'm real happy you discovered Coast to Coast, and I'm really happy that you guys decided to call in and chat tonight. What a pleasure it was. The Magnolia Hotel in Texas. Ted and Emily, give it a 3 ghost thumbs up. We're right back with your calls, our final half hour of Coast to Coast. Just a minute.

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1: Well, the people of the open lines have been bringing it. Can you hear me? Hello, hello? Oh, I can't hear myself. That's bizarre. I can't hear myself, but let's see if we can hear Christy in Alabama on the first time caller line. You're on Coast to Coast AM.
2: Yes, how are you doing tonight?
1: I'm doing lovely. How are you?
2: I'm doing great. And you know, my husband has been trying to get me to do this for so long. There's no words to describe how long he's been here. He's like, you've got to do this. I know it's late, but I'm so glad I had the chance to stop in and hear this and hear all of the stories. And I thought, you know, I'm going to try because I think that this is interesting enough to hear. And I think with the new announcement this year that the government has exposed about UFOs and all of the things that so many people around the world are hearing, I have another story to share. And this one is 40 years old out of the mouth of my husband, who's in his 60s. So this took place at High Rock Lake in North Carolina. And my husband grew up there, and recently before we left, because we moved here to retire, let me tell you, I was already seeing stuff for years in the sky, and I was told by my father-in-law before he passed away, he said, Christy, they're drawn to the mining that used to be here. Used to be a lot of silver mining all the way back into the early 1800s, and they're drawn to this energy. And so he'd shared stories that he'd seen, and my mother-in-law as well. And they were really haphazard to kind of, you know, share it with anybody. But let me get back to what my husband shared when he was 20 years old. So he's hanging out on the deck at the lake. He lived out there since he was a kid. And typically, he was accustomed to seeing the fighter jets and choppers coming from an eastward direction to a westward direction. And it was random through the week for some reason in the late 70s. Because through the years, I have not, on a routine basis, seen what he's seen. But he said back then, when he was in his late teens, late 70s, early 80s, for some reason, it was just unreal. So to make a long story short, one particular afternoon, he's laying on the deck, and he had just got through, he was exhausted. He just got through cleaning somebody's yacht, because there was a lot of yachts down in there back then. And he was trying to get some fresh air from the cleaning fluid he was using. And stretched out, he heard the roar of the jets. I told the lady it was choppers, but my husband said that, he said, you make sure you tell them that it was jets. It was not choppers. It was military jets. So they're coming from the east and heading to the west. It was no big deal to him. He happened to glance at the water, okay, at High Rock Lake. And when he looked, he noticed a small ripple. The sunlight then cascaded across a broadening metal shield, classic saucer shape. He said to this day, it shook him so bad, he about jumped off the pier, but he froze. He didn't, it was like, I don't know, it was early afternoon, and it was on the weekend, and he froze. It was so incredibly, first of all, silent. Secondly, wide, just very wide. He said, baby, he said, that thing was very close to half the size of a football field.
1: Whoa.
2: When it come up out of the water, the sunlight that hit it as the water was cascading off of it, the sound leaving the water was minimal, if anything, at all. And he said, and as it came out, it kind of hesitated and took off in the opposite direction the jets were coming from. I mean, were coming. So they were coming east to west. It was going west to east. and just, and he said at a sound, at a speed that was just, there's no words to describe it. And it spinned as it went, throwing water, right? I think it even threw water on him laying on the deck. But I had to share that. You see stuff all the time on YouTube. That is one of the most incredible things that he's ever seen. In the same area when he was just a kid, I want to say, I think he told me like less than half a mile in an area where there should be, I mean, it was not a crop field. It wasn't corn, soy, cotton. Again, it's the late 70s, right? It wasn't anything like that half a mile away. But again, this is a mining area. It was, and it, to this day, if anybody could ever find a map for High Rock Lake, they'll see something labeled Silver Hill, where there was, did so much mining, it was unreal. But he was on his bike, and he said, he said, I'm not kidding you, Chris, he's pretty as daylight. I'm looking across this massive circle in a field where it was burnt, there was smoke still coming from the ground. It had to have been, he said, from the night before. He said, and I was so thankful that I'd missed it.
1: Yeah, I bet. Well, so, you know, that's interesting is, like, you're saying that's in the 70s. That was way pre, like, us talking about UAPs coming from the water, right? That, yeah. He was one of the first guys to say, no, that came from the water, not from not from the heavens. So now that we've had, what, 50 years to think about it, does he feel like there's underwater bases? What does he feel
2: Absolutely. Yeah. And I'm from a military area, and my brother-in-law, retired United States Navy, and he testified to me and to my husband. He actually retired with some rank and literally told me, he said, I can't tell you how many times being out in the middle of the Atlantic Ocean, there were unexplained lights way down deep in the water, very visible in the middle of the night if you walked out on the deck.
1: And yeah, how bright must that be to come through the ocean from a deep depth? Those have got to be very bright lights.
2: Oh, yeah. Well, you know, the Navy's been talking about it for years. I'm from the Langley Air Force Base area originally, so this isn't a real big deal to me. But the thing, but you know, Marion a Carolinian, to come right out and tell me something like that, he said the thing that spooked him was not only so much the size, but it was almost as if it literally was waiting for them to pass first. Mm-hmm. It had been like it had been studying because he said, babe, he said, through the summer, it was going on all the time. So this is after Vietnam, right? Before 83 or right about 83 is when he
1: said. Sounds like, from what I can tell too, it seems like the nuclear age definitely brought these things out more. Probably, if they're sharing a dimension with us, they probably don't want to screw in with the entire universe by nuking ourselves into oblivion. Really interesting. Oh, yeah. Great story, Christy. Really nice to talk to you. Tell your very shy husband who won't come on the air with me, thank you for sharing a story through you. You're a great storyteller. Thank you for sharing that. We got one final break when we come back on Coast to Coast AM.
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1: Welcome back to Coast AM. It is our final couple of minutes here for open lines. Let's go to the wild card line and talk to Cornelius in Alexandria, Louisiana. Cornelius, what's happening, my brother?
6: Rich, I got to tell you a story. And Donna Walker, I got to salute her and all the callers. It's good to hear my head and Ruthie. They're my two closest friends and stuff. But everybody's been great callers. Rich, my phone went out August the 1st. I wanted to talk to Richard Starrett about his new book, and George had him on. And I've just gotten a phone back. I go to this senior citizen place. But let me tell you what the Coasties did. Six or seven times they called the Alexandria, Louisiana Police Department to do a welfare check, because I usually call maybe every other day, and I've been calling since the Art Bell days, like that caller was talking about. And that shows you how the Coast audience loves each other and cares for each other. If somebody doesn't call in, we want to know if they're sick or in the hospital or anything like that. But the people I'm dealing with, I have a phone protection plan, and they won't honor it. So the people at the senior citizen living, I got this free Trump phone or Obama phone or government phone. So that's what I'm talking on now. Now I'm going to get to what, and I want you to pray for a guy named Mr. Julius Mines. He's a World War II veteran. He's 101 years old.
1: God bless him.
6: Difficulty and stuff. So just pray for him. He's an old, tough Navy veteran. He came back blind. And by a miracle, he was able to see. He became a bricklayer. He built all kind of buildings all over the country and all over the state. And pray for Richard Fromm, who's in Kansas City. He lost his wife, and he's having a tough time dealing with it. You know, it's Suicide Prevention Month this month. Now I'm going to go on with my story.
1: Yes, sir.
6: I hope you'll do a story on targeted individuals. And I believe I was targeted, and my yet's been targeted, too. She had like a medical hole on her where she couldn't go anywhere. They took her phone and stuff. She couldn't call Coast. And so she finally, it took about a month. She finally got out of that. And I just think I've been targeted. My phone, the SIM card was messed up in it. And I told him, I said, hey, you know, and I like the little flip phones. I don't like these iPhones, but I had to get an iPhone because that's the only free government phone. But, it would be good if you would do a story or something on targeted individuals and what they go through. You know, it's just unbelievable.
1: I'd be interested to why do you think you're being targeted?
6: Well, Rick, I'm going to say this.
1: Go ahead.
6: I know people, some of them think AI is good. Some people think AI is evil. I think it's evil. There's a guy named Tristan Harris, who's Center for Humane Technology. You ought to look him up. And he's saying that this AI is no good and everything. And go to RobbieStarbuck.com. What he did, he went after Fortune 500 companies about this DEI. And I said, DEI needs to die. That's what I say. And what it was, Google's Gemini AI said that this guy was raping women and putting it in, like, Fox News sites and different, you know, regular news sites. And I don't know if you've heard the latest thing what AI has done. AI told the U.S. military that there was a ship from China trying to bring nuclear material over to Iran, and they were supposed to board that ship. That would have probably started nuclear, World War III. But somehow they found out that the AI had sent that message to the U.S. military, and they did not board that communist Chinese ship. So I just don't. I think it's something like the Terminator and stuff. We're getting ready. But
1: it's an interesting thing to put out there. I mean, that's been popping this last week, and it's definitely one of those stories that when you see an AI executive says that we'll be dead within 10 years because of AI, that is an interesting story, but you gotta wonder who is in charge of that. I have my own theories about that. I feel like the big three AI companies are far enough now that they're saying, hey, we should have regulations so that nobody else that's creating AI can catch up to them. I think it's political theater, and I won't say which side because I don't really know, but I think there's something going on there. I don't think that is, the sum of its parts. I sound like a total skeptic about everything, but that's good. You should be skeptical. Things should clang off your rim, and you should go, wait a minute. I know that's what they're saying. But what's really going on? You should think about that for everything. Cornelius, thank you for calling in. I appreciate you, my brother. Love to you in Louisiana over there. Let's go to the wild card line and let's talk to Aaron in Fountain Valley, California. Aaron, welcome to Coast to Coast Open Lines.
7: Hey, Rich, my man. Can you hear me?
1: Very well, sir. Can you hear me?
7: Good. I hope you're doing well.
1: Always. What you got for me?
7: Well, my question is to shoot at you. Not directly, maybe just over your head, is the ontological shock of the religious phenomena. So I wouldn't discount anyone's religion and per se say that one is supreme over the other. And then over history, you look back, you have Zoroastrianism, Mithraism that was replaced by Christianity literally on the same day. So when the whole contact comes into play, I would only think that people would not leave religion. They would only gravitate more towards it. And then, per se, that would help us unite each other. And then in the future, which I haven't read, but I understand that Arthur C. Clarke wrote a story which is called Childhood's End, and it's about the end of religion. So, per se, it could only be helping us along on certain so many spiritual realms that we can only comprehend.
1: Well, that was a lot that you threw at me right there, and I got to break that down a little bit. So might you be saying that actual contact would bring us closer together, but through something besides religion, it would sort of like negate the need for it? Is that kind of what you're bringing up?
7: I would think that there would be a shock, like, for example, economically and everything, and of course people are going to gravitate spiritually together and to help each other, because the only logical reason to survive is to help each other and have some basis of community. But I don't.
1: Well, you know, I don't think the Coast listeners would be that shocked if they found out we were being visited by extraterrestrials. I think we've been probably conditioned to that for the last 40 years or so. But it's one of those things where it's like people can't handle the truth. On one hand, I think, well, I mean, you've stuck out all these UFO videos and it's barely made a blip. I mean, it shows up on my Instagram every now and then, but it's not like it's taken over what we talk about. We're like, yeah, nobody knows what that is. That's weird. So I wonder when you do the next step that, yes, these aliens have visited. Well, we've talked about that too. I've seen that go across CNN and Fox, and they've talked about reptilians and, you know, the Norse aliens. And that really hasn't done anything either. Don't you think that a lot of the we're being visited and we really don't know who they are or what their thing is kind of a big whoop so far for people? It's been a nothing burger so far. So why do we think that religions are going to collapse? And why can't there be a God that's in charge of the aliens too?
7: Exactly. I think there is a universal God. Like, I was meditating, thinking outside my body, and I said, wait a second. My consciousness can exist physically outside my body. like as an aura. So therefore, there is possibility of life after death, and therefore reincarnation and all these past lifetimes and all this experience in the Akashic Records. But you got to also say that it's not about one religion per se, if you're going to be persecuting one and claiming one over the other, or claiming some political side to in order to fulfill some agenda which isn't necessarily religiously purely based, which is actually based on the spirit. So whether that's interpreted through Jesus or Muhammad or Allah or so many Buddha, you know, it just means that we're on our way towards where we're supposed to be. And I don't think that God necessarily has to be defined or destroyed. But I think that ultimately, I don't know what the end is about that. I would just believe that it's real.
1: Right on, Aaron. Good stoner talk right there. Loved it. East of the Rockies, Derek, Buffalo, New York. You're on Coast to Coast AM. What's going on over there?
8: Richie, baby, I got to thank you for this amazing blessing that you've given me. You know how when you're waiting to get on the show, you have to turn down your radio, listen on the phone, and I had three legendary Coasties, Mayette, Ruthie, and the great Cornelius, on my phone. It was like I was talking to them on my phone. It was very transcendental. But anyways, back to why I called you.
1: Yes, sir.
8: Maybe you recall that I called in last week, and I was telling you I thought my room was haunted. I share a room with my sister, and I would feel pressure at night and wake up with a sore bum, and I thought they were doing inappropriate things. But I was going to call Paranormal Investigator, but I figured I'd put up a camera first and see if it catches anything.
1: And?
8: Solve the case. It turns out that my sister's boyfriend was just creeping in the wrong window.
1: Okay. All right. Thank you, Derek. All right. So what an interesting night of phone calls. I appreciate you all so very, very much. And as it turns out, I'm with you tomorrow night, too. Or I guess tonight. I don't know. Saturday. The next show on Coast to Coast I'll be hosting as well. Hope to see you then. Until then, take care of each other. Keep your eyes on the skies. Good night.

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4: Targeting high prescription drug prices. I'm Angelo Bavaro, Fox News. President Trump with another big economic push ahead of those midterms.
5: His latest move to lower prescription drug prices should pay off big time for Republicans.
6: The biggest drug reduction, prescription drug in history, times maybe 10.
5: The White House announcing most favored nation pricing for all state Medicaid programs, projecting more than $64 billion in taxpayer savings. That's a lot. The president also drawing an ideological contrast, calling left-wing streamer Hassan Piker a terrible liability for Democrats. Of course, you'll recall Piker campaigned with Michigan Senate nominee Abdul El-Sayed, who still won't disavow the so-called California streamer. Instead, every time he's asked about it, he pivots to talking points about gas and groceries.
4: Fox's Kevin Cork. This comes as the president is promising Americans he will send out $5,000 to every adult if Republicans win those midterms. A federal appeals court rejecting a Trump administration policy that allows the quick deportation of migrants to third countries.
7: The three-judge panel of the Boston-based First U.S. Circuit Court of Appeals largely upheld the decision by a lower court judge that declared the Department of Homeland Security's policy to allow migrants to be sent to countries other than their own without giving them a chance to raise safety concerns unlawful. The Trump administration has entered into a series of agreements that have allowed the U.S. to send more than 25,000 migrants to at least 29 third countries. District Judge Brian Murphy, an appointee of former President Biden, found the policy failed to protect migrants' due process rights and could lead to swift deportation without notice to unfamiliar and potentially dangerous countries. The case is likely headed to the U.S. Supreme Court. Lee Silicera, Fox News.
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4: New Fox News polls show how voters are feeling about everything from Iran to immigration to the economy.
10: The latest Fox News polls have President Trump's approval at 39%. Just 23% think the economy is good or fair. 43% say they are falling behind. And over 60% said gas and food prices are a major problem for their families. 63% of those polled said the president is making the economy worse. In 2018, just 22% felt that way. On Iran, more than 7 in 10 voters do not think the president has a way to exit the conflict. And when it comes to voter enthusiasm, 64% of Democrats are extremely interested in voting in these midterms, compared to just 53% of Republicans. Jessica Rosenthal, Fox News.
4: The Kennedy Center facing an uncertain future as President Trump continues his push for a name change.
12: President Trump speaking about the Kennedy Center Friday.
6: The place is a dump. It's been a dump for years. It's lost money for years. I can turn it around, fix it.
12: The president saying this week the Performing Arts Center would not be renovated and could be ripped down if courts shoot down his plan to rename it after him, arguing it needs government support to stay open. A tribute to former President John F. Kennedy, the building closed Wednesday, sparking more questions as President Trump was seen reading a poster about its demolition. A federal judge this week ruling President Trump's name can't be added to the building's exterior without congressional approval and ordered the center to provide 30 days notice before making any major changes. Kristen Goodwin, Fox News.
4: President Trump says he has a deal with Denmark he says allows the U.S., quote, permanent control over security in Greenland. That agreement allows for additional U.S. bases and flights over the island while keeping Russia and China from establishing military bases there. The island will remain part of Denmark under that new deal. I'm Angelo Bavaro, and this is Fox News.
13: Morgan, Saturday morning. Well, the rain kind of moved through, and in some spots it had a lot of rain, and other places it got a little bit. It's going to curtail harvest a little bit, and that's another story that we're going to jump into later on this morning. And I have the distinct pleasure of having with me from Strategic Farm Marketing that sponsors this program every Saturday morning, by the way, and we really appreciate Danny and, of course, Cody as well. Danny's with us this morning, Danny Poff from Strategic Farm Marketing. Danny, good morning to you, sir.
14: Hey, Gail. Great to be here. The rain moved through, and hopefully we stays off today for the Illinois versus Southern Illinois football game.
13: Well, we kind of hope so. At least we like to see sunshine, and we go Illini, right?
14: That's right. My kids actually are going to be kid captains between one of the quarters, so I know they're looking forward to it.
13: Oh, man, that is really cool. Well, that's well worth the price of admission right there, Danny.
14: That's right.
13: Let me tell you, talk to you a little bit about what is happening with the weather. We're starting to see harvest delays because of a lot of rain. Parts of northern Iowa, Minnesota, they've been deluged with rain. Parts of Iowa, I've heard 9 to 11 inches, so that's going to curtail harvest. And doing so, boy, some of these processors are scrambling to get enough supply to keep their plants going.
14: Yeah, and it's really a tough thing, especially on soybeans, because there's such a margin there to be made. But if you have really great crush margins, $3 to $4 crush margins, if you don't have the beans, it's zero. So
13: yeah.
14: That's money, you know, opportunity cost that, you know, people – that's a very stressful role. I've been in that role before in a previous life, but you have to get the product in there to make that margin and crush the beans.
13: Well, yeah, and along with that, there's been an awful lot of geopolitical mumble-bumbles going on the last few days involving President Trump and Xi. We heard that President Xi, Jinping, has been sick. Whether or not that'll happen or not, but there's an awful lot of meandering going on between countries at this point, including the oil. What happened to cause the beans to go down so hard yesterday?
14: Well, I think it's really just consolidated. If you look closely at a soybean chart the last couple of weeks, we had a really hard down day on Friday on the USDA report day, down 35 cents, I believe. And then we slowly got that back Monday, Tuesday, Wednesday, and just kind of gave that rebound back here Thursday, Friday as we closed out the week. So I don't think there's anything actually major there. Maybe a little bit of hedging, harvest pressure. Oil was down a little bit. We're around the $100 range. Wheat has been the real loser here the last 2 weeks. So I think it's just kind of a general commodity flow. No real headline to say, oh my gosh, so everything's fine. We have plenty of beans now and plenty of corn in the world. I don't really know if that's the case. It's just some of the money flow cycles. I mean, funds are already so long. There's not a lot of runway there, Gail.
13: All right. Well, and I just wonder, and you would probably get a better sense of this than any of us, was that there's some traders, a lot of traders, I think, probably got a lot of balls in the air, and they kind of want to get out of the way of a potential disaster over the weekend because there is so much going on with the oil industry, the wheat industry. Basically, it's coming down to trade.
14: Yeah, and I do think the market's really on edge with this Trump C visit. He's supposed to come to D.C. on Thursday. The rumor, only a rumor, was he had a mild stroke while traveling in India last week.
13: Yeah.
14: No credible news sources have really confirmed that, but it's kind of interesting. You know, if his travel schedule gets delayed or shifted or perhaps even, I don't want to say canceled because that'd be probably too extreme, but these algorithms and fund traders will grab a hold of that headline, and that'll be bearish beans if his meeting gets rescheduled in some fashion, in my opinion.
13: Well, yeah, and I think there's an awful lot of people that agree with you, Danny. Along with that, of course, we see China coming back in and buying during the biscuit break yesterday, and a couple of times this week, China's come in and bought an amount of beans, not a huge amount, but they did buy some.
14: Yeah, they were kind of absent there for four or five sessions, and they bought around, flash sale officially reported Friday morning, 4 million bushels or so.
13: Right.
14: But again, Dave Chatterton, our colleague, he uses this term, and it's a great mindset. You have to keep feeding the bull. Yeah. You know, if you want to get to 1350 or 14, what else is there? The funds are pretty much max long.
13: Yeah.
14: China is already buying beans. Right. The U.S. yield is actually pretty steady on soybeans, believe it or not.
13: Yeah.
14: Corn, maybe not so much. Yeah. But how will we continue to feed that bull? That's the question.
13: And that is an excellent way. We'll segue that after our break. Danny Poff is my special guest today from Strategic Farm Marketing. Now, Danny and I are going to take a little break, have a sip of coffee, maybe a bear claw, and we'll be back with you in just a few moments here on your Ag Check radio station, Ag Network. Thanks, Danny. I'll be seeing you in a second.
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13: And we do really appreciate Strategic Farm Marketing for giving us the time on a Saturday morning to just visit about the markets of the whole week. And it's really a pleasure to have Danny Poff with us today from Strategic Farm Marketing. And Danny, once again, thanks a lot for joining us on Saturday morning. I know that as a trader or as an advisor of trade, boy, the last couple of weeks has probably put some gray hairs on your head, right?
14: Yeah, it's definitely been a year where, you know, it's kind of an 80-20 thing. 80% of the time, the guys that are forward marketers selling the rally, selling the carry, are really better off when it comes to forward marketing for these fall bushels that are going to town. And this is the 20% of the time you had a contra-seasonal August rally that, you know, the best thing to do on marketing this year was not a dang thing. Just a frustrating thing, but we're glad we're rallying. I have guys 0% sold on new crop. And, you know, even if you're 50% sold, we're still long that next half of the crop. We're happy to get the rally, although a little bit of seller's remorse out there in the countryside, Gail.
13: Have we seen enough of yield yet to determine if we are having variable enough yields to see if the USDA number of yield is really off a little bit?
14: I don't think so quite yet, because we haven't gotten very much soybean yield data quite yet, believe it or not. And we haven't gotten any of the May planted corn data. And this year, there was a lot of guys focused on planting beans first.
13: Right.
14: So those were April focused plantings. And so we haven't had those yet. And the little bit of corn that's been planted in April and then harvested now, of course, that is highly variable. I'll give you that, but we don't quite have some of these later planting that data quite yet.
13: How about the crush? One of the things that we saw this past week was the oil and the meal itself was kind of in a seesaw battle. It kind of held the markets up a couple of the days, but then took it away from it the next couple of days. What's going on in that industry?
14: It's still really the shining star of the U.S. domestic demand is U.S. crush. We keep adding plants. Some of these NOPA crush data reports, they come out monthly. Some of those, they might be a little lower than you expect, like year on year, but they continually are adding new crush members to that data.
13: Yeah.
14: So those charts, you're just blowing them out of the water because we have expansions, expansion here in Gilman, Illinois, the new announcement in Wisconsin here recently.
13: Yeah.
14: I think Decatur's got ideas, ADM, of expansions as well. There was an announcement a month or two ago, if I'm not mistaken. But I look at that industry and it's like, man, what if we could do a little bit more of that on the corn side? You know, we're trying to get E15 going, but we've kind of spinning our tires in the mud there politically.
13: Yep, absolutely. Danny Poff from Strategic Farm Marketing, my special guest and friend from Strategic Farm Marketing. He can be reached by phone 217-590-5191. Danny, thanks a lot, sir. Enjoy the rest of your weekend.
14: All right, thank you.
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16: It is still so prevalent, and in America, it kind of gets a little bit like, that's not real.
17: I think one of those things that if you grew up with it, that becomes part of your belief system. And when you're growing up and then you kind of learn the signs of what mal de ojo, that's how we call it in Mexico, what mal de ojo is, you give it a representation in your life. If you have a headache, you think it's mal de ojo. If you're feeling ill, you think it's mal de ojo. If you cannot sleep, you think it's mal de ojo. It's almost like a reality includes mal de ojo. And we first have to, I think it's similar to in the Italian tradition, I believe, which we use eggs to cleanse our energy. So we have to go through the process of limpias to remove the mal de ojo from our body. And for what I have witnessed in my life and the life of other people, about 80% of the headaches and 80% of the illness and 80% of the things actually do go away when you do a limpia.
16: And, you know, I guess that's not true because, you know, I have some family members that are from the South, and the people there seem to have traditions too where it's like, yeah, well, if you break a mirror, you need to go bury it in a river somewhere. So we all have our traditions, and I want to hear about those tonight too. It's people get into it, the things that maybe your grandmother taught you that you still do, like, what's the throwing the salt over your back or over your shoulder? What is that one?
17: It's just to eliminate the possibility of throwing the salt not in the shoulder to give you a curse.
16: You don't want to throw salt directly into your shoulder. Is that the deal? That's bad?
17: Yes. Yeah. Or put it in a margarita if that's your thing too, I guess.
16: So you spent a lot of time. How does somebody who grows up in forgive my poverty of language here, but let me say it like this. In a family full of witches, how do you go from that into cybersecurity? What's the path? Because that seems sort of not adjacent.
17: Well, a lot of witches and brujas have a really strong impact in equipment and technology. We touch a computer, we touch a light bulb, we touch something, and it can either break or glitch. So when I was a kid, my brother used to call me manos de estómago, which is like basically everything that you touch goes to, you know, the toilet.
16: Yes.
17: And I was a little frustrated. Yeah, I was a little frustrated with that. So I thought what I'm going to do is that I'm going to be an engineer and I'm going to learn how to fix the things that I break.
16: Ah, okay.

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1: To pay me to solve problems that nobody else could figure out why. I actually traveled the world fixing the problems that nobody else could figure out why. And now that I am not in cybersecurity, I can say it, but I used to just go talk to the spirits in the buildings. I used to talk to the spirits of the servers. I used to talk to the ancestors of the people in the production line. And I used to ask them, can you please point me into what is failing? So I've always used my ability to talk to spirits and talk to the dead for many different things. It also did in technology. So the difference really, I think everything is energy, right? So there's not a lot of difference. And yes, there's a lot of abstract concepts in technology that they're not necessarily spiritual. But when you combine both, you become, I guess, I don't know what the word is, but you have different capacities and abilities that other people doesn't have.
2: That's pretty interesting to me. So from a person who's been schooled in engineering and gone through, this is the way IT works and a system works, you can tell me definitively that there is energy from the other side. There are curses. There are things that go bump in the night that maybe you can't explain, but you're saying even from an engineering standpoint for 25 years, that is 100% real.
1: Yes, absolutely.
2: So take me to the moment for you when something that your family believed maybe hit you as, oh, this is real. I know you grew up with it, but something that had the impact on you that, oh, okay, the veil is thin.
1: So when I was a kid, I used to have an imaginary friend. I don't know. I don't believe it was an imaginary friend. It was actually a ghost that lived in my house. Her name was Letty. And this probably was between the age of 5 and 9. And I remember my sister kind of like joking a little bit with me and saying, if she's actually real, you need to ask her to turn on and turn off the light. So I did, and we had conversations about ghosts in our family or entire life, and I believe in them. But it wasn't until that day that I talked to Letty, the ghost that was living in my mom's house, that she turned off the light of the living room when I asked her to turn off the light that I believed. And it was actually a running joke in my family that if we needed to turn on and turn off the light of the living room, she will do it. So I grew up with a ghost that was very friendly that will turn on and turn off the light. Also,
2: that's
1: when
2: handy.
1: My brothers, yeah, right, right. And when, and we didn't have remote controls back then, right?
2: So right.
1: When
2: could
1: my
2: you do
1: brothers
2: that?
1: Have my, yeah, she will also change the channels. Yes.
2: And she was getting part-time money. That sounds like a personal assistant.
1: Right. I should probably go back to my mom's house and live her.
2: Yeah.
1: Some candy.
2: No kidding.
1: She's still there.
2: If you could get her to unload the dishwasher, then I'd be impressed.
1: Wouldn't that be amazing?
2: Wouldn't that? So when you talk about things like a possession, which I know you've seen a lot of, what do those look like from your perspective? How is that different than, you know, like what we see in The Exorcist and the movies and all that?
1: I cannot say that what we see in movies is not real, because movies are based many times on the human experience, right? I haven't had the opportunity to see that. I don't know if I want to see it, but the type of possessions and spirits that I have seen in people are very different. I've seen people changing completely, like being not themselves anymore. I have seen humans, who become shells. So a shell is somebody that their soul leaves their body and then a spirit enters their body.
2: Now that's so scary. That's really scary.
1: Right. Yes.
2: And
1: absolutely.
2: So your whole face looks different. Now, not to get off on a tangent here, but I feel like we've seen celebrities that have happened too. That you're like, oh,
1: yes.
2: they need medication, or maybe they're on drugs. Like to me, they look totally different. Even like their teeth look different. That to me seems like something way deeper than just using drugs is happening.
1: Yes. And actually, like, drugs can be a gateway to somebody leaving their body, because they're checking out so much from the reality that in this checkout, something can come and inhabit their bodies, and then they never leave. So you see this complete change in their bodies, in their eyes, in their teeth, in their

0: presence and their voice and their behaviors because they are somebody different.
1: When you say bruja, how do you say the second word?
0: Curandera.
1: Curandera. What does that mean in English? Translate that for me.
0: The translation will be witch and healer.
1: Okay. And that is the name of your book, by the way. And I'm interested in this book for a lot of reasons, but the first thing that hit me were the colors that you chose for the book. Tell me about that.
0: When I was working with a publisher on the cover, I was asking them to choose something that will represent Mexico and that will represent the Day of the Dead. So some of the flowers on the book are the representation of the cempasúchil. And then there is also monarch butterflies on the cover. Mm-hmm. And then the last thing that is very interesting on the book that it was done on purpose is that in the front, there is something that looks like a cup, which is actually called it's a saumador.
1: It looks like a chalice though. It looks like something you would see in church.
0: Yes, yes. So what you do is that you put a charcoal inside of this chalice and then you put copal, which is a resin that we use for spiritual cleansing. So the purpose of having this saumador or chalice in the front of the book is that it helps cleanse the path of the people that has it.
1: And we should tell everybody right now that are listening that it's linked up at Coast to Coast AM. So I think it's fascinating. I think you're fascinating. And during the course of the night, will you tell us, maybe if we don't have a bruja available to us, some things we can do if we feel like maybe we're being followed around by bad luck or a spirit or some kind of not great energy? Are there things you can do without a licensed practicing bruja that you can do to kind of clear your house, clear the path? Are there some things, practices that you can do on your own?
0: Yeah, anybody can do it. Anybody has the ability to cleanse their energy, heal their energy, and align themselves to spirit. You don't have to be a bruja or a curandera to do it. So I can tell you, practice this now or later, whenever you want.
1: In Practical Magic, that movie, Practical Magic 2, is out right now. It follows, you know, the story of like a family. Anybody falls in love with these, they're cursed. It's a generational curse. And anybody that they fall in love with will die. And in this case, those curses are generational. Can curses be generational?
0: Yes, they can.
1: They can? They follow?
0: Yes.
1: That's no fair. We have nothing to do.
0: There's actually a study of epigenetics, right, which traces the DNA of our ancestors and their sicknesses and how they follow us. So it's very similar, but in this case, it's the spiritual and the emotional. But sometimes we are the ones that are meant to bring the curses. Sometimes a lot of people that are going through a lot of things in life usually is because they are the ones that are meant to change the history of their families.
1: Okay, so you may have been born to break the curse.
0: Yes.
1: Okay, because it's not enough that I don't have to deal with my grandparents like, you know, glaucoma and high blood pressure. I got to inherit that too.
0: Right.
1: That's not enough. That's wild. Have you ever started a cleanse or any kind of practice and thought, uh-oh, this one's a lot, that it was more?
0: Yes.
1: Okay, can you tell me about that?
0: So there is a lot of betrayal that runs in my family line. Pretty much every single woman in my family has been cheated by someone, or they have had relationships that are friendships or partnerships that have been very complicated. So when something really funky happened to me in 2014, I started to make a list of all the women in my family that had gone through it, because I decided that it ended with me. I have a daughter, and I don't want my daughter to go through the same stuff. So I did what we call a timeline cleansing, right? I went through the entire timeline, mine and my ancestors, to try to figure out where that originated. And then I talked to the spirits of each of my ancestors, asking them for their permission to release the wound. So that from me, now on, everybody that has a relationship has a healthy relationship. And it was a really powerful experience, but I also was receiving so much information from my ancestors about the pain that they were carrying. And it wasn't just my mom and my grandmother, but it was my great-grandmother, my great-great-grandmother, and aunts and cousins, and pretty much all the women in my family. So we were able to... Yeah, go ahead.
1: How do you know, though? How do you know that... the spirit you're talking to is your grandmother, because I would imagine if you're a nefarious spirit from the other side, I might just be lying to you and saying that I'm your grandmother just to get access to you. Does that happen?
0: Oh, yes. The trickster spirits. I can't say that in English.
1: Trickster.
0: The trickster spirits are.
1: We'll help each other
0: there.
1: Tonight. You'll help me with the Spanish.
0: You.
1: I'll help you with the English.
0: Thank you so much. Yeah, so the trickster spirits will definitely come and do that and pretend that they are somebody else. But one of my recommendations to people when they're living a spiritual practice that is non-conventional, to put it in a way, it's that you have to create a relationship with your spirit. So you get to know them to the point that when they come and talk to you, you know that they are them.
1: Okay, so when we come back, let's talk about some of the ways that you can cleanse the bad juju from you. Let's do that. Let's get into some practices, and then later on we'll take some calls and we'll dig into our cursed listeners. Let's see if we can break it. We can break a few curses tonight, yeah?
0: Let's do it.
1: Let's do it. Wendy, Matt, when we come back on Coast to Coast AM.

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6: I just thought I had it. 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
6: Can't even tell the difference.
5: You're not crazy. You're a fan, and a college football fan's mind is always on the game, no matter the occasion. Which is why a fan like you needs the bold, one-of-a-kind taste of Dr. Pepper, the official drink of college football fans. Will it help you find the ring? Probably not. Will your brother ever fully trust you again? Definitely not. But will it taste delicious while your brother and new sister-in-law angrily listen to you explain ring insurance to them on their wedding night? You betcha. College football. It's a Pepper thing.

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1: We are talking witchcraft, spells, curses. Our guest is Wendy Mata, and taking your calls all here next hour. And of course, you know, you can reach me. Probably the best way to reach me, if you are online, is my Instagram. It's up. It's at Rich Barra. Same thing with Facebook. If you want to send me a note on there, I can see those too. And I want to talk to Wendy. Well, you're there. You're still with us, right, Wendy?
2: Yes, I am.
1: I want to ask you about La Llorona, because I live in Arizona. And when I lived in Tucson specifically, you could not get away from the stories of La Llorona. In fact, it was a movie too, a terrifying movie. But for people who don't know, can you tell us the story?
2: It's a regional story. So depending on where you hear the story of La Llorona, there's a little bit of differences. But I can definitely speak into the one that I learned from my own experiences and from my family. Is that okay?
1: Of course.
2: So, La Llorona, it's a woman. Many people believe that she was called Maria, who drowned her children in the river.
1: Oh my gosh.
2: And this, yeah, horrible. And this was an action because her husband cheated on her, and she, in her despair and pain, killed her children. And the story of La Llorona is that she goes through the streets at night looking for cheating men to kill them. But when she's walking around the streets, she says, "Ay, mis hijos," which translates to, "Oh, my children." When I was 7 years old, I had the, what can I say, bless or curse to actually encounter La Llorona.
1: What?
2: I was in yes.
1: My God, I've got chills. First of all, nobody does terrible, like macabre stories like Mexico. They get just the best. So her husband cheats on her and she kills her children. That's not the way you handle that.
2: No, it's not. But, the interesting thing about La Llorona, and I'll share my part of the story.
1: Yeah, so you're
2: the
1: seven.
2: Interesting. Yeah, so I'm seven. Yeah. I'm 7 years old and I am in San Isidro Labrador. So this is a rancho or a farm or a, I guess a rancho city now, but a rancho back then when I was seven. It's a rancho in Coahuila. And this is the place where my grandmother taught me our relationship with water. Her people used to dance to the rain. So we are rainmakers. We used to go to the cerro, to the mountain to dance on May 15, which is San Isidro Day, to dance to the rain. So it was one of the most important spiritual experiences in my life yet. And I talk about this experience in the book and in a lot of places, but I never share the other part of the experience, which is that the night that my grandmother took me to the mountain to teach me about dancing to the water, that is the night that I experienced La Llorona. I remember up to right now how the room where I was staying became so cold. I remember the chill on my bones and my cells and my hair and my body, knowing that something was wrong. And I remember that in the room, you know, like you sleep with all your cousins in the same room in Mexico when you are visiting your family. And I remember my cousins also noticing this. And one of the older cousins that were on the room, she said to me, "This is La Llorona. Sometimes she comes at night and she passes through the streets." So I thought she was kidding. I thought that she was kidding, and I thought that this was just a legend. But suddenly when the temperature of the room started changing and we started becoming so cold, it was almost like a shivering in our body. I remember her screaming outside of the window. "Ay, mis hijos. Ay, mis hijos." And I remember that my cousin said to me, "All you have to do is hide yourself under the blankets and pray until she's gone."
1: That's international. Of course you hide under the blankets. That's what all of us do.
2: Right? Especially when you're seven. But it marked me forever. It marked me forever. I came back home. I was in that trip with my grandmother and my aunt Angelita. I came back to Reynosa and I couldn't sleep. I couldn't sleep for days. I was terrified of what was outside of my window.
1: You heard the screaming. You heard that with your ears?
2: Yes, I heard the screaming, and I also heard, it's almost like the windows ramble when she was passing by.
1: Ooh.
2: You know how it is when the wind is strong outside? It was something like that.
1: That's terrifying.
2: Yes. So I actually came back home and I couldn't sleep for days. And what my mom did is that she took me to a bruja. She took me to a bruja to heal me, to a bruja curandera. So that was a susto experience. So we call when your soul is in shock, it gets asustado. It's almost like a shock or a fear. So I had to go to a healer to do a process of limpia, asusto, curando susto. So I think in shamanism it's called soul retrieval. So that my soul could come back to my body fully, because otherwise I would have walked life incomplete, because the moment was so terrifying that a piece of my soul had left. So the woman
1: Why was La Llorona outside your window? You're just a bunch of cousins sleeping together. There's no cheating men in there. No cheating men in there to kill.
2: I don't think she wasn't there for us. I think she was just walking by on the road.
1: Unless maybe one of your uncles was, you know, on the sly a little
2: bit. Probably. I don't want to say the chisme. Yeah, you never know. I don't want to say chisme on the family.
1: Wendy's like, I don't know if she was on the wrong track. Well, you did say the women in your life got cheated upon quite a bit.
2: A lot.
1: She might have been on the right path. Okay, let's take a quick break. And when we come back, Wendy, I want you to talk about, well, first of all, that was such an impactful moment. Look at what it's done. You are now a bruja. So that moment in your life was very impactful. Very impactful. It changed your life, even though you didn't realize it back then. When we come back, let's talk about how we can ward off some ill will curses on our own without needing a bruja. There's things that you can do. Wendy's going to tell us about that when we come back on Coast to Coast AM.
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0: Welcome back to Coast AM. I'm your host, Rich Barrow. Wendy Mata is our guest, fifth generation Mexican witch, Bruja Curandera. I think I said that right. Initiated shaman and fire priestess. She has a book out. It's linked up at Coast to Coast AM. We're talking about La Llorona and the different versions of her. I don't know if there's any more terrified than Wendy's version. Well, that's nuts. But when we talk about curses and energy, I want to get into haunted places. Now there are some places that advertise they're ghosts. I know for where I am in, like in Arizona, when you go up to Jerome, there's literally the haunted hotel that they put you in. There's places all around here that almost advertise that the rooms are haunted, or like the Hotel Del in San Diego. But what about the places that, you walk into? And even though I'm not a shaman, but I can feel some weird energy in certain places that feels like it must be haunted. And then there's some places I've walked into where you feel like totally different, like a celebration energy. Do you ever feel that too?
1: Yes. I have encountered certain things in places that are so creepy.
0: Well, like what? Give me one.
1: Well, it was one time in Venice. I call it the creepy clown room.
0: Ooh, I'm already out. You said in Venice, in Italy?
1: Yes, in Venice. I was there, I think it was like, I don't remember which year, like about 7 years ago, perhaps maybe a little longer. And the room that I was staying had what I will call a harvesting spirit. So some buildings have spirits that are so old that they live off the energy of the people staying there. Ooh. And it was actually a similar coldness that I felt on my body, like La Llorona, now that I'm thinking about it. And it was this harvesting spirit that lives of the essence of people. So I encountered that there. I also encounter a harvesting spirit in New Orleans, in one of the haunted hotels in New Orleans.
0: Well, that makes sense. Orleans is a town full of that, right?
1: Yes. I also encounter one of them in Paris, and I also encounter one of them Taiwan. But the creepiest one was the creepy clown. And I call it creepy clown because the room had a lot of decoration for clowns. Clowns are great, but they can be really creepy. I remember feeling that sensation that life was leaving my body. I actually got sick after, because it was so intense, the experience, that I'm not sure how much energy I lost from my body, but that harvesting spirit had some fun. I actually experienced sleep paralysis in that room. We call it in Mexico, se te subió el muerto, which is like a dead spirit is on the top of you and is absorbing you.
0: You can feel that, like you feel like you can't breathe, you can't move, and they're on your chest.
1: Yes, that's the one. And it was from the creepy clown. It was having fun.
0: Well, that doesn't sound fun.
1: No, but I have to laugh to it, because if I think about it, it's terrifying.
0: Oh, I was going to say, you're giggling now. I'm wondering why you're giggling. That doesn't sound funny to me.
1: Back then it was. I actually remember, like, when I was finally able to move, I remember calling the lobby. It was like about 3 a.m. in the morning, and calling the lobby to ask if they could get me into a different room. And they say that they were sold out. So I packed my stuff really quick. I had just arrived to the room. So this happening like the 3 hours that I was in the room.
0: Oh, my.
1: And I remember packing all my stuff really quickly and going down to the lobby and just waiting in the lobby until it became 6 a.m. in the morning, but I could actually leave the hotel. And I just went hotel by hotel trying to find one that had an available room.
0: And
1: so scary to be there.
0: Did they say, yeah, everybody checks out of that room because of the clown ghost?
1: Well, when I was checking out, they were looking at me a little strange. And I was like, oh, you are in that room. Yes.
0: Yeah, they should know. I guess I'm wondering, I know energy is just energy, but can like a normal person, a normie, as we call them in the witch world, a muggle, can they put a curse on somebody that lasts generations? Can just somebody's just ill will? Cause I think on my morning show, when you called in, there was a girl, her name was Sarah. I don't know if you remember her, but she said,
1: yeah, I remember. Yes.
0: Her sister, right? Oh, I have a follow up for that, by the way. She called in and said that her sister had passed away, and her sister and her didn't get along very well. And her sister kind of like somehow, some way on her way out, kind of gave her this, the evil eye or whatever it is, and said, didn't really say anything, but she basically said, I'm going to torment you a little bit, and has tormented her. And so we were giving her some things, and she said, did you know that right after I got off the phone with Wendy, like two of my tires blew out on my car, like moments later.
1: Whoa.
0: Like she said, within a minute and a half. I should have gotten her phone number and put her on tonight. See if we can help her a little more.
1: Yeah, if we can help her a little more. Like, you can call.
0: So can the normies, like, affect that kind of power? Or do you need some sort of, priestess shaman or something like that to, make the curse stick?
1: No, humans are incredibly powerful. And depending on the circumstances, the emotional system is an amplifier. So if somebody's really angry, really sad, really frustrated, they can affect somebody else's energy to the point that they can even affect the generations. Yes, yes.
0: La Llorona was just a normal person whose husband cheated on her, and she went down the dark path, right? She let the darkness take over.
1: She let the darkness take over, but I think she's also a teacher to everybody to see her with a little bit of compassion, because how will someone react when they feel... I mean, obviously what she did is not justifiable, but it's a story of grief, right? Like she's hunting, people because she's grieving. She's grieving the actions of her and what happened to her children and her husband.
0: Well, one of the things I do when things feel stressful is I pray. You know, I grew up Catholic and I have that very close to my soul at all times, but what other things can you do if you feel the negative energy sort of permeating you, like poor listener Sarah, who feels like her sister's kind of walking around with her? What are some of the things that you can do to cleanse yourself?
1: Talking to spirits, it's usually my to go. We have a lot of spirits that are protectors. Some of them can be your ancestors. In the case of Sarah, she had a problem with one of her ancestors, right? But there's also other ancestors in the other side, like in the case of Sarah, that also have her back. So all of us have ancestors, and a lot of our ancestors are they to help us.
0: How do you find them? How do you find which ones are got the good juice?
1: If there are ancestors that we had a really good relationship with them when they were alive, they usually are a good place to start with the ones that we already had a relationship with. But if there are ancestors that we don't know, like sometimes people are adopted or they haven't seen their family in a long time, or they just don't know their family history, right? They can just call upon the ancestors that are well, that are good, that are supportive. And those ancestors can come and support. But we also have to have a relationship with the bad ancestors, because sometimes the bad ancestors can be the ones that are our protectors. My family had a lot of Comanches, and in occasions when I have needed really strong spiritual protection, I'm not necessarily calling my abuela. I am calling the ones that love the blood.
0: It seems like what you're talking about is a little bit like we've got the stuff covered in movies. This sounds a little like Coco to me. Did you watch that movie?
1: Yes. Yes, it's just a beautiful movie.
0: And then there's an ancestor that, you know, one of the kids kind of like really looked up to, found out that they weren't such a good ancestor, right? Plot twist.
1: Yeah.
0: Don't mean to spoil that for anybody who hasn't seen that movie yet.
1: But sometimes we have to have a relationship with us too.
0: You talked about, when I talked to you before, you'd mentioned oceans, lakes, rivers being a good healing place to let the water kind of wash away some of the things that might be sticking to you?
1: Yes. So besides besides working with our ancestors, we can also work with the elements, right? So, a suggestion is that if you're carrying a lot of negative energy, if you feel like you're carrying a curse, if you're feeling that you're carrying magia or the bad intentions of someone, it doesn't even have to be a curse, but the bad intentions of someone, one of the things that you can do is that you can get into the ocean. You can ask the ocean for permission to release whatever it is that you're carrying in your energy field. And you can ask the ocean to wash away anything that you need to let go. So you get into the ocean. Obviously, you have to be careful because the ocean is dangerous. It's beautiful, but it's dangerous, right? So you have to be careful in the way that you do it, but do it in a way that is safe. Or if it's impossible to get into the ocean, at least come close and grab some water with your hands and wash the energy away with the water of the ocean.
0: I was going to say tap water, sink water is as powerful as ocean water, or I guess it can be.
1: It can be. You can take a shower, and in the shower, you can bring some salt in the shower and rub your body with the salt and basically have the exact same intention that you're doing in the water. Or my favorite, fire. I love fire. And one of the best ways of releasing energy is just simply by sitting in front of a fire, a fireplace, a fire pit, and imagining that you are extracting whatever negative energy you have from your body. So it's almost like you're pulling it out and you're sending it to the fire.
0: Now, if you're in a bathtub, listening to us right now, if you're around a fire listening to us right now, you're already doing the work. So that's really good.
1: Right.
0: So we're going to take callers here this next hour. I want to talk to a lot of people, and I want to tell the Coast listeners what I think is so cute about Wendy is this is her first episode, and she said doing this radio show was a lot more terrifying than clearing ghosts. It's been okay, right? I've taken care of you. You don't feel too nervous anymore, right? We're good, right?
1: I feel better. Thank you.
0: Better. Okay, good. So when people call in, what kind of stuff can they ask you? What kind of stuff can we help them with?
1: Whatever they need. They can go ahead and do it. Yeah, go ahead and ask whatever you need.
0: Well, so we're going to kind of open this wide open to Wendy Mata, fifth generation, let me say it, Bruja Curandera. Was that right? Was that close?
1: Yes, it was. It was great.
0: Which means that she is all about the healing powers, of using, you know, just like she said, energy, ancestors, the elements. She can kind of help us through. So what kind of people come to you generally? People that live in a haunted house, people that feel like their life isn't going well. What sort of people seek you out?
1: Because of the area where I live in the D.C. area, Washington, D.C., I have a lot of people that cannot talk about their problems because of the type of jobs that they have. So we have to focus completely on the extractions of the energy without touching into the situations. That's the people that I get the most. I also get people that work with a lot of people, like doctors and nurses and lawyers or people that work in grocery stores.
0: Ooh, do you feel like if you work in a place where you're front facing a lot of people, energy can follow you home?
1: Yes. Yes, it can.
0: There you go. Got to be careful. Got to protect yourself. Okay, Wendy Mata calls you when we come back on Coast to Coast AM.

0: Did your family question why you were leaving for the game at 6 a.m. with a cold Dr. Pepper already cracked? Did they say, it's a night game, who gets there 14 hours before kickoff? And when you explain that it's the only way to lock down the one shaded tailgate spot that's also close to the bathrooms, do they call you crazy? Well, you're not crazy. You're a college football fan, and your game day dedication knows no bounds, which is why you need to tailgate with the bold, one-of-a-kind taste of Dr. Pepper. Will it fix your family's opinion of you? No. But will it taste great while you sit there comfortably in the shade, near the bathrooms, while you wait for them to show up 11 hours from now? Absolutely. College football, it's a Pepper thing.
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5: A big meeting. I'm Paul Stevens, Fox News. President Trump gearing up to host a state dinner for Chinese leader Xi Jinping next week. Fox's Peter Ducey.
6: For the Xi sit down, the president attends the United Nations General Assembly and plans to huddle with Gulf leaders at a critical moment in the Iran war. Asked to preview his remarks to the UN, the president is reflecting on last year's visit. Hoping to control coverage, President Trump posted today, effective immediately, I am banning fake news CNN, MS Now, and Politico from the White House as a result of their constant reporting fake news.
7: It's really just cumulative stories over the last few years. You get sick of it.
6: For decades, CNN, like Fox, has been part of a rotating five-network TV pool, with crews traveling with the president all around the world.
5: Now, all this coming after the president tried to bar reporters with the Associated Press from the Oval Office and other press events. Following an April 2025 lawsuit, a federal judge ruled that the president's actions were unconstitutional. The Trump administration is trying to appeal that. After months of talks, President Trump says a major security deal with Denmark and Greenland has been reached, expanding U.S. military presence there.
8: President Trump declaring victory in this historic deal with Greenland and Denmark, writing in a Truth Social post that the deal, quote, I am pleased to announce the United States of America has entered into an agreement with the Kingdom of Denmark and Greenland that gives the United States permanent control over security and all other needs in Greenland, completely addressing all of our many U.S. concerns there. Will be no cost to the United States. We will immediately begin the process of developing a large military presence in the appropriate part of Greenland. Additionally, from now on, no U.S. adversary can ever have a base in Greenland, have a military presence in Greenland, or make sensitive investments in Greenland without our express written approval.
5: Fox's Chanley Painter, and America is listening to Fox News.
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5: That lone holdout juror in the Lindsey Clancy murder trial continues to break his silence.
13: Michael Desmondville, the lone juror who stopped Lindsey Clancy from dodging prison. He says despite withering pressure to do so, he never wavered. Not once said, I didn't have any doubts as I tried to explain different possible theories during deliberation. I kept getting cut off as if I had doubts based on the evidence present, based on all the physical evidence, key witnesses, and what the prosecution presents. I thought it was enough proof that she knew exactly what she was doing and planned. He says the other 11 talked over him all the time and even accused him of caving. The foreperson claimed that he admitted reasonable doubt, which he says never happened.
5: And that is Fox's Kevin Cork. Lindsey Clancy due back in court on September 29th. There is a possibility prosecutors may pass on a retrial in the case. Well, some frustrated California residents are facing more severe weather as Orange County has declared a state of emergency for coastal erosion.
14: Some residents are voicing their frustration with the red tape in this heavy regulated state. They say it's keeping folks from adequately protecting their property amid growing concerns over looming El Nino storms. Now, in response to concerns about overregulation, the Coastal Commission tells Fox News that their agency has approved all emergency permit applications for rock revetments along Beach Road and Dana Point, which allow for additional armoring across 17 properties. They also said staff worked hard to make sure folks had the required authorization, including approving permits over Labor Day weekend.
5: And that's Fox's Christina Coleman. President Trump on Friday signing into law a sweeping sanctions package targeting Russian officials and key pillars of the Russian economy. All this, of course, meant to punish and pressure Moscow for its ongoing war against Ukraine. I'm Paul Stevens. This is Fox News.
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17: Let the Sports Spectacular come to order. 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Mike Kegley?
18: Yes.
17: Brad Sturdy?
19: Here.
17: All right. Larry Smith?
20: Yo.
17: All right. All accounted for. Sports Spectacular is on the air, the hour of power. Man, we got so much stuff. Of course, it is football weekend again. The Illini taking on the Salukis from down south. We've got that coming up. Mike talked to their insider, their beat writer. That's on the way. Basketball schedules have come out. We're going to talk about recruiting, a huge weekend for basketball recruiting. A bit later, we're borrowing an interview from our Sports IQ show. Candace Lapham joining us. She is an attorney that is deeply seeped in the legal stuff of the current college sports landscape. And if you think the SEC LSU thing is over, au contraire, mon frere. Wait until you hear what she has to say. This thing ain't over yet. So a lot of stuff coming up. We'll talk that Athletic article as well about kind of the new world. So lots of thoughts on the way. Guys, first we get your thoughts. listen, it says something about this football program. When everyone is upset with the Illinois loss to Duke last week, it ended a run of 9 straight wins over FBS non-conference teams. Now, I haven't done the homework yet, but it's been a while since we could say that. That's just kind of where this program is. This was a game that Illinois could have won. I think everyone with this program, fans included, they agree. The Illinois football team should be 2-0 right now.
18: Yeah, I think that's a fair assessment. I think, you know, obviously the bar has been raised. And so you're expected to win games like this against teams that are your peers or maybe even, I know they won the ACC, but Duke doesn't have quite the NIL dollars even Illinois has. So, this is a game they should have won. And they, you know, you watch the game, they gave it away in a lot of ways. I mean, they had a lot of, there were plays to be made and they didn't make them. And so when that happens, you feel like you let one get away. And I'm sure that Brett Bielema, you know, took it on the chin though. And he said, you know, we didn't get it done and we should have. And he's right. But the good thing is they got 10 more. Times 10 more Saturdays and they can go out there and play.
19: Yeah, I think that's the key is they don't have the luxury of a fan of, you know, obsessing over a game that they probably should have won. They have to worry about how we're going to win next week, you know, and so they're worried about the Salukis and not as worried about the Blue Devils other than kind of trying to fix what was broken. I'm also wondering when they measure out the NIL funds, does that cabal that's been propping up Krzyzewski that was in the Wall Street Journal, that giving him money for players, does that get counted? Because Mensa was a big time contract that cost an awful lot of money. So I think it's really hard to put your finger exactly on who's spending what, although certainly you know which teams are spending way more.
17: Yeah, absolutely. So Illinois now 1-1. Southern Illinois comes in this week to play at Gies Memorial Stadium. Look, I mean, this is Illinois heavily favored and should win the game. But more importantly, I think it's you've got a lot of film, a lot of tape to go over this week in terms of things that went wrong and a way to right the ship. Let's remember that when Ryan Walters first came in, when Aaron Henry first took over, the defense has struggled and they had some really difficult moments. So it's not that unusual to have this. And now the question is, can you get things turned around here this week before you travel and play Ohio State in the horseshoe next week?
18: They're going to have to get things turned around a little bit because that Ohio State team is really talented and they're going to be a little ticked off because they gave one away as well to Texas. So yeah, I think we'll learn a lot about them. You know, they've got to bounce back, you know, against SIU. And if they do that, I'll feel better. And, you know, I don't think any of us had Ohio State pegged as a win.
17: No.
18: But then comes the next few weeks when they really can't compete. And I'll be honest with you, it looks like they might be able to compete with Oregon. Oregon does not look very good. And you know, this is a situation they're at home and, you know, maybe they can pull an upset there. And that'd be one, if you win that one, that gets one back that you trade that with Duke and you think, oh, well, that was a good trade.
19: Like I said, there's so much that we'd like to see them work on. SIU has got a pretty good offense when it comes to running the ball, particularly with DJ Williams when he's feeling good. They have a decent offensive line. I would just like to see the Illini front six feel a little bit better and can point to a performance where they do well. I don't care who it's against. And that's the first thing to building the confidence in these kids. So a little better execution, as Coach B talks about, and build a little confidence, because you're going to need all that in a bag of donuts when you go to the horseshoe.
17: Absolutely. So it's SIU this week. And of course, Mike does the weekly on the Eye on the Illini podcast, talks to someone from the opposing side and did that this week. Bucky Dent from the Southern Illinois and talking about this matchup with the Salukis. Let's listen to part of that.
19: Give folks a little bit of a nutshell on how the SIU season's going so far in terms of versus expectations and what you think this team can do this year.
20: Well, folks around here now feel a whole lot better about matters for two reasons after last night. One, DJ Williams is back at quarterback after missing most of the first two games with a knee injury. And on top of that, he rushed for 4 touchdowns and threw for the other one when they beat Southeast Missouri State, or as a lot of us call him around here, SEMO, 34-20 in the war for the wheel, which is becoming a really good rivalry game. In fact, it was the first time since 2020 the home team had won in that game. SIU scored the last 21 points of that game. The defense came up with 10 tackles for loss, intercepted Braylon Ragland, who had thrown the ball really well in the first two games for SEMO. They picked him four times in the second half. SIU's offense gained 460 total yards. DJ threw for 286, ran for 67. And the offensive line did not give up a sack on 31 called pass plays. So there is now a lot more reason for optimism with this team at the moment than there may have been after the first two games. So they had a pretty rough effort in a loss at West Florida after DJ went down. West Florida is an FCS newcomer who has surprised, who have surprised a lot of people by being pretty good. But that's not the type of game that you should be losing if you're a ranked team like SIU is. And for that matter, it's really not the type of game you should be scheduling if you're SIU and you're playing your first game of the season against a team that has all the emotional advantages and is a lot better than people give them credit for.
19: Yeah.
20: Also, the week after that, they muddled through a win at Samford, which is one of the lesser lights in the Southern Conference, barely beat them 22-18. But last night's performance, particularly the way they ended the game, has put some folks' minds at ease for now. But at 2-1, a lot of us thought they'd go 3-1 in the non-con, then have a chance to win five or six games in the Valley and get to the playoffs with 8 or 9 wins and perhaps play at home. All in all likelihood, if they were to lose Saturday at Illinois, that would mean they would probably have to go 6-2 in a league that's pretty hard to go 6-2 in.
19: Yeah. So,
20: Illinois State, South Dakota State, South Dakota, North Dakota. That's a pretty rough list. And Youngstown State with the Peyton Award winner from last year, Bro Brungard, that's a pretty rough list of characters to go through. So SIU did a little bit of heavy lifting last week. Now comes their fundraiser. We'll see what happens, but there's certainly more reason to believe that they have a chance to at least make this, as I heard an NHL general manager say one time with a thick French-Canadian accent, a respectable spectacle.
19: Yeah, Illinois fans are nervous. I heard a lot of cracks on the internet that SIU is going to come in with a better defense than Illinois. Don't know that I buy that, but I as a SIU grad myself, I remember SIU coming into Champaign in the mid-80s and giving Illinois all they could handle. So you just don't know on any given Saturday how college kids are going to react. Well, what we do on Eye on the Illini is we get a local expert such as Bucky, and then we ask them about the offense, the defense, and the special teams. And it seems like the offense, basically, if you looked at it as a solar system, the sun would be DJ Williams. Talk a little bit about the quarterback and what he does well and what he brings to the table.
20: What you will see from a healthy DJ, and this version of DJ is not 100%. They were very specific not to run him very often last night until the fourth quarter when it came winning time. And then he had 6 of his 7 carries in the fourth quarter. He ran for 3 touchdowns in that quarter as well. In a normal SIU offense of a 100% DJ, you're going to see a guy that's going to throw the ball 30 times, run the ball 15. He runs, he's got 225 pounds. He's got pretty good speed. He's a load to tackle if he gets downhill. Now, his passing last year, he had thrown a career high, I want to say 60-something percent. His accuracy has been a little off so far. He threw a lot of deep passes last night. He threw for 286 yards on 17 completions. And it would have been more. They had a 75-yarder on the first play of the game negated by an offensive pass interference call. And if you follow my tweets, you'll know one thing Missouri Valley Football Conference refs love to do is throw the flag. So you wind up with some things getting negated in the course of games, and not all of them are legitimate calls, but that's what happens in that league. Anyhow, you'll see him throw the ball around. He likes to throw it deep. He's got a transfer from Northern Illinois. Kyle Thomas, who's been pretty good outside so far, had 144 yards last night. He caught 2 touchdowns at West Florida in week 1. They have another guy that came back to SIU after languishing on the sidelines at Bowling Green last year, and Alan Middleton, who had a fairly good sophomore year at SIU, went to Bowling Green, barely played. Now he's back here. He's one of their top targets. They have a transfer from Chattanooga named Markel Quick, who's got pretty decent, appropriately, he's got pretty decent quickness. He's had a little trouble getting separation, but there's been times he's looked pretty good as well. And they have a pretty good running back in Chandler Chapman, 71 yards last night. He's averaging he's averaging 93 a game so far. Pretty good between the tackles, has a little bit of burst. He put on 15 pounds since last year. He breaks more tackles now than he did a season ago.
17: Once again, that's Mike with Bucky Dent of the Southern Illinois. Not that Bucky Dent, people who are baseball fans from the 70s and 80s. This Bucky Dent, different guy. Anyway, he is, if you want to hear that entire conversation, go to the Eye on the Illini podcast, and that is up on all the podcast platforms. Guys, I want to get to basketball. The schedules are out, the men's basketball schedule coming out this week, and so we now know all of the dates for both the Illinois men's and women's teams. Brad Sturdy, the one thing I thought was interesting, it feels like the first time in a while, Illinois plays Purdue twice. That's been, the past few years has been just a one of the one and dones, with this great rivalry, but actually they will play the Boilers twice this year.
18: Yeah, it's become a pretty fun

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1: They're going to be really good in basketball this year. I like the way their schedule shapes up. They've got some breaks, kind of melded in there together. A lot of fun games, a lot of great atmospheres. Most people, when they get the schedule, they start planning their calendar, right? I start planning flights. So it's a different world this week for me, trying to figure out how I'm going to get from point A to point B.
2: That stretch of Indiana, USC, UCLA, Michigan State, Michigan, and Purdue, that's a murderer's row of some really good Big Ten teams. And I think Brad's statement about starting the season, the Big Ten season off well, is going to be important for this team. Now, it's obviously a very good team, very talented team that wants to prove that last year wasn't a fluke. But whoever comes out of the Big Ten at the top of this conference is going to earn it and have an awful lot of street cred when the tournament tips off.
3: Yeah, right now, again, all the prognosticators have Illinois in their top five or even better. Many of the bracketologists also penciling in Illinois as a one seed. Look, it's the preseason. If you listen to us on a regular basis, you know we don't get caught up in that kind of stuff. But what it says, again, is the respect of that this program has gained among everyone around the country. Speaking of meanwhile, the women's team about to hit that next stride, just like the men's team. Men's team has most of their players back or a good chunk. The women have all of their top rotation coming back. I mean, it is just – and the crazy thing is there are no seniors. They could have the same core next year, just like they did in Shauna Green's first 3 years. Guys, here is a team that you think about where they were before Shauna got there, only 7 wins the season before she arrived, and now 3 times 20-win seasons in her 4 years, and now a chance really to get a top 4 seed and possibly host some opening games in Champaign.
1: Yeah, I think that's the goal. That has to be the goal. And the Big Ten on the women's side is so strong that they're going to play such a difficult schedule once they get in conference play. I thought it was interesting they didn't really – their non-conference schedule isn't really anything like the men's, because the women's Big Ten is so strong and deep that they're going to play – their strength of schedule is still going to be, you know, a top 15 strength of schedule, even though – maybe their non-conference isn't strong, but they've got some good opportunities for wins. And I think, again, they can make a name. If they can get that top 4 seed, this is like it's that next bar to make the Sweet 16. We've talked about it on the men's side. You do it on the women's side, and you start doing that every year, look out, because then Shauna Green's going to have this team in a Final Four before you know it.
2: It kind of reminds me, for us really, really old people, of – how Henson had to build up that program in the late 70s and early 80s, where you were excited about the NIT and you knew that the NCAA was the next journey. And I think she's building this one brick at a time and building a pretty solid foundation that should last for quite some time. And it's fun to watch this team and look at how tough the Big Ten is and say, look, this team has a chance to compete at a high level in this conference, which, you know, 3-4 years ago, we would have just laughed that there was any chance, you know, like, are they going to win 2 games this year?
3: Right. Exactly. We've got those schedules for you, by the way, on the front page, the IlliniGuys.com. Go IlliniGuys.com. Just click on schedule there at the top. And we've got both the men's and women's schedules there for you, as you can make your plans and make your flights. Sit next to Brad Sturdy and maybe share a hotel room. So, you know, split the cost, share the love. Anyway, okay, listen, speaking of Illini, then the future looking bright. The men's team has some very important visitors here this weekend. We'll talk more basketball, getting into the recruiting side as well. Much more still to come right here at the Sports Spectacular. 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
4: By the way, be sure again to give us a follow on our YouTube page. 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And we talked about, again, our podcast right there. I am the Illini. 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And while you're there, sign up. It's going to be a historic winter, we think. It's super cheap, 27 cents a day, I believe is what Mike Kegley has calculated. He's the math wizard among us. And I think like about a dime per story, literally, like a dime. I mean, listen, folks, you can't grab the gas pump for 10 cents. I mean, that's how cheap it is. So anyway, and you know, I know you're feeling the pain. Our prices don't go up. Doesn't matter. We keep it the same. Folks, fellas, do you realize that we are now under 1 month away from the first exhibition game for this Illini men's team at Cincinnati on October 17th?
5: It's wild when you think about it, isn't it? It's coming up on us quick, much faster than anybody expected. I think it's going to be, it's so exciting. You know what I mean? I mean, as we head into this is a team that can make a Final Four and they can make, they're kind of a favorite to make the Final Four. Last year it was kind of a surprise. This year the hype, the notoriety, it's all there. They've got the star power. This is a blast. This is fun and it's coming up on us quicker than we maybe imagined.
6: And to make it even better, we have a few injuries here and there, people not being able to get into the country in time, just to make sure you know that it's really Illini basketball. So we're hoping that Big Z, whatever he's got going on that Rocky Balboa-like injured hand, we want that to get better. And Tommy's back in the country now, so there's a victory for the forces of good over evil. So it's awesome that the team is all here, and now it's just a matter of a little bit of healing and letting them continue to practice together and see, you know, how Merck is going to feel, and we see how much this team will be able to fulfill their potential.
4: Yeah, David Markovic, in fact, now out of the boot after that surgery. He had it the very end of July. There was some concern in terms of him being ready. But we said then, look, that's 3 months away. It's 90 days. You know, Brad, you told us again, talking to the coaches, people there close to the program, that they felt pretty good he'd be ready in November. It appears right now that he may be ready on opening night, maybe not play all the exhibition games. We will see about that. Brad, what can you tell us about this team right now? In middle of practice now, we're a few weeks into this new semester. Anything you've heard about how things are going?
5: Yeah, great competition. I mean, I think it's very intriguing to hear the description from people who see practices and work with the players that they've, you know, the freshmen compete and they've really done a great job pushing. These guys have made little improvements, whether it's Stojakovic with his jump shot, whether it's, you know, Jake Davis is playing even better than they expected. He wasn't fully healthy last year. He battled through some things. So we don't know a lot of times that that's happening. Jason Jaxtus is now becoming a presence up front where he can compete a little bit. So this is what you want out of these guys to develop over time to kind of, you know, complement the your star players. Everybody loves Quentin Coleman. They've talked about Ethan Brown, Xavier Zins. I mean, go ahead. Landon Davis is better than people thought. So, you know that, you know, the Ivasiches and the Stojakoviches and the Mirkoviches and all the Viches are going to be there and they know what they can do. But I think now when you have those other guys that can step in and Stefan Vox as well, I mean, you have those other guys who can step in and do their thing. Man, this team's got depth. It's got talent and they can do things a lot of different ways. So it's going to be interesting to see what Tyler Underwood comes up with on the offensive end to, and what they focus on.
6: The small gains are what's really important when you have a team like this, because you get guys who are very, very good. The a little bit of tweaks in their game can be very, very influential out on the court. And of course, the other thing that we're, you know, going to talk about, which I find just as intriguing, is they've got so much talent that you could have a lot of Illini, even more Illini in the NBA next year, which leaves opportunities for tons of playing time in the future. And Illinois is recruiting really well too. So there's a lot to talk about with basketball.
4: Yeah. Brad, I do want to get into something you mentioned on the Illini guys board a few weeks ago and we haven't talked much about. You were saying that the word is Illinois plans to play a much faster tempo this year than last year.
5: Yeah, they feel like they can. And, you know, last year, a lot of people talked about the tempo. Well, it's just because Keaton Wagler, it fit him to play a slower tempo. It just was, and he was the best offensive player when it, you know, he was like, the second most efficient player in the country or something like that. So it fit doing it that way. So I think that's why they did it. But they realized that in today's day and age, you got to keep these kids happy. You got to play more guys. You got to play more and get up and down, have a few more possessions. I think they understand that. And these guys are a little bit faster, a little bit more athletic than they have been in the past. And you put all that together and it makes sense to see them, hey, we're going to play. Now, I don't expect them to be loyal to Marymount from back in the Hank Gathers, you know, Bo Kimball days. That's not going to happen. But they can get up and down, and it gives them another weapon in that transition where they can maybe, you know, make some people pay a little bit. And that makes teams not crash the offensive glass quite as hard if you can get out and transition and get a couple buckets.
6: And it would be fun to see. You know, will Brad Underwood, you know, shock the world and throw in a couple extra guys in the rotation occasionally? I'm not saying it's going to happen, but there's enough talent there that it could happen. And depending on if guys step up once the season hits, they'll have the opportunity to make coach change his ways. Will they be able to step up and do it? Well, that's part of the intrigue.
4: Yeah. And also we know that injuries and illness will happen. So, you know, to make sure that bench is deep. We've run into that before as well, where all of a sudden you got to play a guy who hadn't played in 2 months and he looks like a deer in headlights there against, you know, a Big Ten power. So maybe we won't have that. Speaking of the future, meanwhile, 4 big basketball recruits on campus this weekend. Brad, Kedrick Prince of Illini guys, first one to put this out on the board earlier this week. I think 4 all top 25 guys ranked in the 2027, 28 classes. And, and all have some serious interest. This is not just I just want to come and see see what a Saluki is. I mean, they're actually really serious about this program.
5: Yeah, no question. I think Darius Wobbington, the 6'10", prospect, number 9 player in the country in 2027, Musa Kamisoko is the 6'8" wing, from New York, who's ranked 15th nationally in 2027. Bentley Lusequeno is a 6'10", kid out of IMG in Bradenton, Florida. He's a 12th nationally in 2028. Dylan Betts, you know, his sister was National Player of the Year, 7'3" prospect in 2028, top 25, another, 5-star kid. It's, you put all these guys on the campus at the same time. The last time I remember only having a weekend that was like this exciting was when they had, I think it was the EJ Liddell and Oscar Shibwe and, Terrence Shannon on campus the same weekend. And I think that was it, right? They didn't get any of them, did they? They also had that weekend, Brea Beal from the women's side was that same weekend. And so they didn't get any of them, but they did get Terrence Shannon later. So you just never know. Even if you don't get him now, you get him later. So, but I think they're in a really good place where this program is. And it's exciting to see. I mean, this many big time players on campus at the same time.
6: And I do think that adds a different wrinkle to the way you recruit nowadays, because in the old days, it was like, you know, gosh darn it, or you can put in your favorite word there. We didn't get this guy. And nowadays it's like, okay, we didn't get this guy this time. And so you want to keep those relationships, because next time could even be more important, because you let the next coach deal with him as he's learning. And then you get the little bit more finished product to come to your program. And Underwood has been a master at using the transfer portal to strengthen his team.
4: Yeah, we've got about a minute left here in this segment. Brad, I'm curious, considering the transfer portal and all the international players, do you expect to see any of these high school kids pull the trigger anytime soon? Or is it kind of more of a wait and see to see kind of who leaves, who goes pro, and then we'll have some announcements?
5: I think it's pretty common for kids to wait now and see what's going to happen. But I think in the case with the 2027s that are on campus, they're both guys that could conceivably in the next couple weeks pull the trigger. Wow. And here's why. They're in the late stages here. This is the fall of their senior year. Illinois knows they're going to have some guys leaving. They know that they're going to get playing time early on, and that's the sell. And they're going to be on a team that has a chance to, you know, play deep in March. And so I think they have a chance to those. I think 2028, you're not going to see many early commitments like that, because they want to see how it's going to play out.
6: Yeah. The search for PT coupled with compensation kind of means that if you're one of the top players in the country, it's almost a wait and see attitude to see where the best deal and the best PT comes from. And it's strategically probably the right play.
4: Yeah. Like we've said before, fun times being an Illini fan. So strap in, less than a month away before we see this team take the court in an exhibition, the first of three exhibitions over in Cincinnati. That is on Saturday, October 17th. The time yet has not quite been set. All right. Stay with us. We'll talk about sports off the field, off the court, and the courts with Candace Lapham coming up here in a moment. And then just a bit, the money side and Fathead's first big, big casualty, maybe more to come in the Power Four of sports. This is the Sports Spectacular.
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12: We love coming on and doing shows that we feel don't waste your time. And this segment certainly is not. If you have followed all of the craziness off the court, off the field in college sports, we get a chance to be so fortunate to talk with someone who can kind of you know, cut through the weeds for us a little bit and kind of explain some of this. And back of the show once again, we're thrilled to have her on. She's lead litigator for K. Altman Law, the law offices of Keith Altman. Candace Laffam is joining us once again here on the show. Candace, good to see you.
13: Good morning. Great to be here again.
12: Yeah, great to have you. Well, let's start first, obviously, with the biggest news here to start the football season, and that is LSU. And as we were talking here a moment ago, with LSU football, clearly they backed away, right? They're not going to have the two pro players on their roster, didn't dress them in their opener against Clemson. But as we were talking here before we came on, not quite sure what the end game was with this. I mean, the SEC said these are our rules, and you're a member of the SEC, and therefore you need to abide by them.
13: Right. I think last time I was here, we were talking about all the craziness going on with Sorsby. And yes. I titled it The Wild, Wild West. Mm. And at that point, I think the last time that we spoke, it was wide open and not knowing what was going to be next on the horizon, especially in the court system. And now we're seeing what's happening with LSU. And I think now more of the Wild Wild West, it's turning into a boxing match. And it seems to be, I'm going to have my injunction here in state court. And now I'm going to counter with my injunction in federal court. And we're going to see who has, at this point, the biggest meat in the game. And the situation with LSU obviously has been in the media, and I would say rightfully so. However, there's been other cases that have happened before the LSU situation. And I think that some of the injunctions were trying to piggyback off of a case that happened earlier this year with a group of tennis players. Mm. And unfortunately, we know some sports don't get as many headlines as others. And these tennis players went pro prior to enrolling full time in a university level. And they received money specifically from the U.S. Open. And they went to court and fought in a class action. They received a settlement. And now the NCAA will allow payments at a professional level prior to enrolling full time, as long as you meet the other eligibility rules. And so this has started opening up. Well, if we can have professional tennis players on our roster, then can we go to the next step and try to get professional NFL players to come back? And what are the rules? Because they didn't technically receive payment in the NFL level. And yes, it's just gone full stream. And I think next on the horizon is going to be the LSU basketball team, because right now they're trying to get ready for their season. And there's some underlying court cases on the rise, I would say, with injunctions, again, trying to specifically target international students that may have gone pro in the basketball leagues and then coming back to the university level again, and specifically with regards to LSU. So I could ramble on for a while about this, but it's just crazy. It's crazy times.
12: it really is. And there's so much to it. And I think I'm glad you brought up the tennis situations. I don't think that most fans, certainly not casual observers, are aware that even happened, that there were tennis players here this past season that played after receiving money as professionals.
13: Yes, and there was a settlement, and from my recollection, it was around $2 million for the settlement. It didn't actually make it all the way through the court system, but I want to say one player was from Texas, one from North Carolina tennis players, and they were leading this case with some other tennis players involved. So that really started opening up that area slowly, and I really think LSU, in a sense, some people were arguing, if it's okay for them, why can't we do it? But instead of having someone that was professional prior to coming in, now we're going to see, can we get someone that went professional for a short period of time under certain rules and regulations and then bring them back? So now it's, how large is this balloon going to keep blowing up?
12: Yeah. And you mentioned LSU and Will Wade. This has been another unusual situation. Obviously, first off, Will Wade lost his job at LSU the first time for illegal recruiting, works his way back. one season at NC State. There's some that feel that he actually agreed to come back to LSU during the season when he was leading NC State to a 20-win season. No NC State players followed him to LSU. That's always a tell.
13: Right.
12: And he's coming back to Baton Rouge and trying to exclusively, it appears, build a team with guys who are out of eligibility, who have, you have gone elsewhere or are fifth year guys or have gone somewhere to, pro camp or something. And so I think that's the next piece. So really what you're telling us is while the Lane Kiffin situation may be mute at the moment, the Will Wade situation at LSU is still very active right now in terms of litigation going on, and the SEC, what they're saying and the teeth they put out there, if you try to play pro players, is still very active right now.
13: Exactly. And I think right now, even though we're looking at this current issue being moot with LSU, I still think that things will be forthcoming, because what they were trying to do, especially today, they were anticipating this meeting, which they're all going to be meeting, my understanding, through Zoom, the SEC conference today, trying to see what the commissioners were going to do about the LSU situation with their football program. And they had a federal court judge in Alabama on standby, because that's where the SEC was filing their injunction to stop the NFL players from playing for LSU, right, in Harris, that were coming back, former Ole Miss. Then they go pro to the Browns and the Saints and now want to come back, obviously with Lane, and go to LSU. And the purpose, at least for today, was to have the judge on standby in case LSU came in and tried to halt the meeting, tried to do some other action out of the state of Louisiana, where they first filed in state court. And then all of a sudden, the attorney general gets involved, and the attorney general is going to be present and active, which obviously they have deep pockets to protect LSU. Just like with Sorsby, the attorney general came in there and said, look, if you come after them, they're following a court order, we're going to fight you. And I still think that there could be sanctions on the horizon for Lane and for LSU, because when you look historically with what happened, we can go back a couple of years to Harbaugh and what happened there with the sign scandals with the Big Ten, and they made him sit out some games. And they gave consequences. And now the question is, what is the SEC going to do to curtail LSU, specifically right now the football program, to say, look, now you've done this. Are we going to make you sit out of the Ole Miss game coming up? Are we going to make you sit out of X amount of games? And technically, they could sanction LSU up to 50% of their estimated budget for their football program. And that was estimated at least a year or two ago to be around $50 million. So technically they could put sanctions up to approximately $25 million if they wanted to. I don't see that happening, but I'm just saying they still have ways to try to curtail what's been happening there at LSU. And I don't see that it's going to go unscathed at some point.
12: Wow. Okay. We'll be watching that. You mentioned the international basketball players. That's something that not just LSU, but dozens of schools bringing in dozens, if not hundreds, of players from, yes, over, from every country you could imagine overseas. And this has been going on now for a while. This is nothing new. A lot of, yes, players doing that. In fact, it's become many international players, to kind of get a little more attention, have been doing that and collecting, you know, seven-figure NIL dollars after they were pro overseas. I know somehow, I don't know the loophole, they've gotten around that. We've seen that, I mentioned on the show previously, with the Olympics for decades, we would send our college basketball players to play against professional players from other countries. How has that been allowed to exist? And how do you now put that horse back in the barn now that in basketball with overseas players, it's been allowed for so long?
13: Right. And that's becoming a larger issue now. And it's interesting that we're talking about this today, because I had a very interesting consult yesterday with a young athlete who was overseas. And I can't go into all the details of it, of course. However, it's bringing up multiple areas of, let's say, academic issues coming from overseas and eligibility concerns. And it seems that we're finding all of these niches, all of these what ifs and we're going to court and saying, now can we do this? And the one court says yes. And it seems to be that the NCAA is having to systematically change their policies and procedures, and they're getting larger and larger. And this niche for the international players seems to be coming in through the back door, because not many people are talking about it. Not many people even know about it. And it's just really starting to come to the horizon because of what we're seeing with LSU and the tennis players and everything else. Now they're saying, well, now you're letting international people come in. And are we being stringent with the rules and regulations of their academic integrity? What are the requirements coming there? How many years were they pro? And now, are they truly full-time eligible? How are we looking at them? Because we're still losing sight of the fact that these are kids going to college to get a degree and to be academically inclined in life. And right now, we're focusing so much on the NIL, so much on what's happening with this boxing match, Wild Wild West of court cases. It's truly gotten out of hand. And I really see the international students, especially right now with LSU, they're in the fire pit right now. And I think that Wade is coming in at a dangerous point trying to do this. And yeah. I see this being shut down, I think, sooner rather than later.
12: Yeah. Yeah. Well, we applaud the SEC for doing this. I'm going to end with the question, and it's a loaded one, and no way you can do this in 60 seconds. But if anybody can, Candace, I know you can.
13: I'll try.
12: where do we go from here? What is next in this crazy scenario? And will we ever get any kind of normalcy back in terms of in our college athletics?
13: I think right now the stability of college athletics is no longer. We no longer have the rules and guidelines. And I think some of the rules just make a short-term adjustment, especially with when we're looking at recruiting, roster management. But the current existing system is unstable because athletes are looking at their transfers or eligibility waivers, injuries, changing rules, the new 5-for-5 structure, and the predictability at this point is a no-go because right now the sky's the limit. And that's the way it's going unless we have federal regulations.
12: Yeah. Yeah. No, I have to agree with you. You know, it's one of those things that as we leave this conversation, like we left the last one, boy, we thought we had hit the tipping point.
13: Right.
12: At some point, somebody's going to say, no, hold my beer. I've got one for you that you're really not going to believe. So Candace, exactly. Great to spend some time with you. Thank you so much for your time and being on the show, and trust we'll be knocking on your door very soon to talk to you again.
13: That sounds great. Take care, guys.
12: All right. Appreciate it. Thanks. Candace Lappin joining us once again. She is a lead litigation attorney for K. Altman Law and the law offices of Keith Altman. Again, one of those people you would love to just like sit down with a bourbon, right? And go, okay, I'm going to put this on the table and I want to hear you talk, because we could have this call. We could do a whole show with Candace, a whole show with like Michael LeRoy. I mean, it is just, so good. Boy, we appreciate our insights. Folks, tennis players, pay attention. It's out there, not just LSU football. All right, we've got more to come. Keep it here.
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12: Welcome back here. Boy, on Monday, the big shots fired down in Tallahassee as their athletic director, Michael Alford, getting canned by Florida State, and the president coming out in his press conference and flat out said, look, you know, we don't get the TV money that others get, and we've got to find more ways to get more revenue in. Listen, right now, the ACC and the Big 12 make roughly about half the TV money per school than what the Big Ten and SEC do. So we've talked about this for years, and we're beginning now to see it come to fruition. Some of these schools are Power Four, but they're really struggling to try to keep up with the others.
5: Yeah, let's be honest. It's a Power Two, and then there's some other ones that fit in, you know, Notre Dames and some other schools that maybe can be up at the top, but the Texas Techs who throw money out there, and maybe Miami. But I think it's really the Power Two and then some other add-ons. And maybe it's by sport too. North Carolina can throw some money at their basketball team, that's for sure. But you know, I think that you're going to have to, the problem with college sports right now is there is no equity. There is no like equality of like, you know, there's no cap. There's no spending. And we have this in every professional sport. And let's be honest, it's a professional sport now. There's tied to colleges and these kids, but these kids are getting paid. They need to have some sort of equity. And I know there's always going to be stuff that's under the table, but maybe you see what the NBA did to address it. They took away 5 first round draft picks. They fined them, you know, $30 million and, you know, they fined the players $700,000 when they circumvented the cap. You circumvent the rules. If punishment is severe, it happens a lot less.
6: Mm-hmm. Yeah. I don't know that there'll ever be equity because the guys on top, Ohio State, doesn't want to trade this world.
5: Nope.
6: To where they've got to be on the same level as Illinois and Purdue and Indiana and you name Michigan even. You know, they like to be able to spend more money. And that's why you see people like me, you know, going to Ryan Day may not be the greatest coach because he's got the best roster almost every game he plays. So I don't know that we're going to see the equity unless the big teams really are willing to take a step back. But I think the point is a good one. How do you, you know, how do you try to sand off the rough edges so that there is more opportunity? And I don't know that they've thought about that yet. They've just thought about they don't want the players moving too much.
12: Yeah. You know, one thing, and Mike, I'm going to start with you on this. The Athletic had an article you were sharing with us in our group text. They kind of went through in terms of, again, just really how crazy this is, how even one of the things that was really shocking in the article is how even most of the staffers in the athletic programs don't know what the football budget is or what NIL money they're spending. I mean, it's all just this kind of this gray area over here.
6: Yeah. And it's something that more NIL money does not guarantee success, but it gives you a better opportunity to win. And you see that Illinois is, you know, anywhere from 14th or 15th, depending on who you look at in the Big Ten. And so if you're a billionaire, send an email to mike@IlliniGuys.com. I'll set up a meeting for you with Josh to donate so that we can get another Cody Campbell like person, but instead they're with the University of Illinois.
5: If you give $100 million for a 1% finder's fee, I will make sure it gets to the right spot. And you know, I'm just
6: the
5: like
6: way
5: that.
6: You should make sacrifices for the Illini.
5: It's what I do. I'm all about
6: givers. I'm trying not to cry here.
5: It is amazing. I will leave, and I'll donate 10% of my take to the Illini as well.
12: There you go.
6: Wow.
12: Yeah. See that, guys. People.
5: Some people just do it all.
12: Do you feel the love? Do you feel the love?
5: Maya Angelou. I mean, who are the other? I mean,
6: you remember that Mother Bud Teresa? Light? you remember that Bud Light commercial? I love you, man. Johnny.
5: I'm more thinking of the idiots, on Dumb and Dumber. Just go, man.
12: There you go. There you go. That's where listen, well, you can get a Dumb and Dumber reference. Good place to hang it up right there. All right. We will leave it at that. Listen, it is Illinois SIU, Geese Memorial Stadium. 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And don't forget to check out the podcast that Mike does. 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
12: Okay. All right. There you go. For Mike and Brad, I'm Larry. Enjoy the games and enjoy the weekend. We'll see you next time. ILL.
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19: The midterm blitz. I'm Angelo Bavaro, Fox News, with November right around the corner. Vice President J.D. Vance and former Vice President Kamala Harris are making a big push for their parties. Fox's Madeline Rivera explains what Vance talked about during his visit to Iowa.
20: He also talked about no taxes on tips and border security, which did elicit cheers from the crowd. Republicans, though, are facing some headwinds in Iowa, where a Fox News poll shows about 42% of voters feel they are falling behind financially. Vance acknowledged more work has to be done, saying Rome was not built in a day. He's making an appeal to farmers who are crucial in the agriculture-heavy state. Former Vice President Kamala Harris will appear alongside Democratic Senate candidate Abdul El-Sayed in Michigan on Tuesday. It comes as El-Sayed comes under scrutiny once again for his ties to streamer Hassan Piker, who made some controversial comments in a recent interview, including that the U.S. conducts more terrorism than Al-Qaeda.
19: Election Day, November 3rd. A federal appeals court rejecting a Trump administration policy that allows the quick deportation of migrants to third countries.
21: The three-judge panel of the Boston-based First U.S. Circuit Court of Appeals largely upheld the decision by a lower court judge that declared the Department of Homeland Security's policy to allow migrants to be sent to countries other than their own without giving them a chance to raise safety concerns unlawful. The Trump administration has entered into a series of agreements that have allowed the U.S. to send more than 25,000 migrants to at least 29 third countries. District Judge Brian Murphy, an appointee of former President Biden, found the policy failed to protect migrants' due process rights and could lead to swift deportation without notice to unfamiliar and potentially dangerous countries. The case is likely headed to the U.S. Supreme Court. Lisa LaSera, Fox News.
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19: Fox News polls show how voters are feeling about everything from Iran to immigration to the economy.
0: The latest Fox News polls have President Trump's approval at 39%. Just 23% think the economy is good or fair. 43% said they are falling behind. And over 60% said gas and food prices are a major problem for their families. 63% of those polled said the president is making the economy worse. In 2018, just 22% felt that way. On Iran, more than 7 in 10 voters do not think the president has a way to exit the conflict. And when it comes to voter enthusiasm, 64% of Democrats are extremely interested in voting in these midterms, compared to just 53% of Republicans. Jessica Rosenthal, Fox News.
19: The Kennedy Center is facing an uncertain future as President Trump continues his push for a name change.
1: President Trump speaking about the Kennedy Center Friday.
2: The place is a dump. It's been a dump for years. It's lost money for years. I can turn it around, fix it.
1: The president saying this week the Performing Arts Center would not be renovated and could be ripped down if courts shoot down his plan to rename it after him, arguing it needs government support to stay open. A tribute to former President John F. Kennedy, the building closed Wednesday, sparking more questions as President Trump was seen reading a poster about its demolition. A federal judge this week ruling President Trump's name can't be added to the building's exterior without congressional approval and ordered the center to provide 30 days' notice before making any major changes. Kristen Goodwin, Fox News.
19: President Trump says he has a deal with Denmark he says allows the U.S., quote, permanent control over security in Greenland. That agreement allows for additional U.S. bases and flights over the island while keeping Russia and China from establishing military bases there. Greenland will remain part of Denmark under that new deal. I'm Angelo Bavaro, and this is Fox News.
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7: Let the Sports Spectacular come to order. 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Mike Kegley?
6: Yes.
7: Brad Sturdy?
5: Here.
7: All right. Larry Smith?
8: Yo.
7: All right. All accounted for. Sports Spectacular is on the air, the hour of power. Man, we got so much stuff. Of course, it is football weekend again. The Illini taking on the Salukis from down south. We've got that coming up. Mike talked to their insider, their beat writer. That's on the way. Basketball schedules have come out. We're going to talk about recruiting, a huge weekend for basketball recruiting. A bit later, we're borrowing an interview from our Sports IQ show. Candace Lapham joining us. She is an attorney that is deeply steeped in the legal stuff of the current college sports landscape. And if you think the SEC LSU thing is over, au contraire, mon frere. Wait until you hear what she has to say. This thing ain't over yet. So a lot of stuff coming up. We'll talk that Athletic article as well about kind of the new world. So a lot of thoughts on the way. Guys, first we get your thoughts. Listen, it says something about this football program. When everyone is upset with the Illinois loss to Duke last week, it ended a run of 9 straight wins over FBS non-conference teams. Now, I haven't done the homework yet, but it's been a while since we could say that. That's just kind of where this program is. This was a game that Illinois could have won. I think everyone with this program, fans included, they agree. This the Illinois football team should be 2-0 right now.
5: Yeah, I think that's a fair assessment. I think, you know, obviously the bar has been raised. And so you're expected to win games like this against teams that are your peers or maybe even, I know they won the ACC, but Duke doesn't have quite the NIL dollars even Illinois has. So this is a game they should have won. And they, you know, you watch the game, they gave it away in a lot of ways. I mean, they had a lot of, there were plays to be made and they didn't make them. And so when that happens, you feel like you let one get away. And I'm sure that Brett Bielema, you know, took it on the chin though. And he said, you know, we didn't get it done and we should have. And he's right. But the good thing is they got 10 more Saturdays and they can go out there and play.
6: Yeah. I think that's the key is they don't have the luxury of a fan of, you know, obsessing over a game that they probably should have won. They have to worry about how we're going to win next week, you know, and so they're worried about the Salukis and not as worried about the Blue Devils other than kind of trying to fix what was broken. I'm also wondering when they measure out the NIL funds, does that cabal that's been propping up Krzyzewski that was in the Wall Street Journal, giving him money for players, does that get counted? Because Mensa was a big time contract that cost an awful lot of money. So I think it's really hard to put your finger exactly on who's spending what, although certainly you know which teams are spending way more.
7: Yeah, absolutely. So Illinois now 1-1. Southern Illinois comes in this week to play at Gies Memorial Stadium. Look, I mean, this is Illinois heavily favored and should win the game. But more importantly, I think it's you've got a lot of film, a lot of tape to go over this week in terms of things that went wrong, and a way to right the ship. Let's remember that when Ryan Walters first came in, when Aaron Henry first took over, the defense has struggled and they had some really difficult moments. So it's not that unusual to have this. And now the question is, can you get things turned around here this week before you travel and play Ohio State in the horseshoe next week?
5: They're going to have to get things turned around a little bit because that Ohio State team is really talented and they're going to be a little ticked off because they gave one away as well to Texas. So yeah, but I think we'll learn a lot about them. You know, they've got to bounce back, you know, against SIU. And if they do that, I'll feel better. And, you know, I don't think any of us had Ohio State pegged as a win.
7: No,
5: but then comes the next few weeks when they really can't compete. And I'll be honest with you, it looks like they might be able to compete with Oregon. Oregon does not look very good. And you know, this is a situation they're at home and, you know, maybe they can pull an upset there. And that'd be one, if you win that one, that gets one back that you trade that with Duke and you think, oh, well, that was a good trade.
6: Like I said, there's so much that we'd like to see them work on. SIU has got a pretty good offense when it comes to running the ball, particularly with DJ Williams when he's feeling good. Have a decent offensive line. I would just like to see the Illini front six feel a little bit better and can point to a performance where they do well. I don't care who it's against. And that's the first thing to building the confidence in these kids. So a little better execution, as Coach B talks about, and build a little confidence, because you're going to need all that in a bag of donuts when you go to the horseshoe.
7: Absolutely. So it's SIU this week. And of course, Mike does the weekly on the Eye on the Illini podcast, talks to someone from the opposing side and did that this week. Bucky Dent from the Southern Illinois and talking about this matchup with the Salukis. Let's listen to part of that.
6: Give folks a little bit of a nutshell on how the SIU season's going so far in terms of versus expectations and what you think this team can do this year.
8: Well, folks around here now feel a whole lot better about matters for two reasons after last night. One, DJ Williams is back at quarterback after missing most of the first two games with a knee injury. And on top of that, he rushed for four touchdowns and threw for the other one when they beat Southeast Missouri State, or as a lot of us call him around here, SEMO, 34-20 in the War for the Wheel, which is becoming a really good rivalry game. In fact, it was the first time since 2020 the home team had won in that game. SIU scored the last 21 points of that game. The defense came up with 10 tackles for loss, intercepted Braylon Ragland, who had thrown the ball really well in the first two games for SEMO. They picked him four times in the second half. SIU's offense gained 460 total yards. DJ threw for 286, ran for 67. And the offensive line did not give up a sack on 31 called pass plays. So there is now a lot more reason for optimism with this team at the moment than there may have been after the first two games. So they had a pretty rough effort in a loss at West Florida after DJ went down. West Florida is an FCS newcomer who have surprised a lot of people by being pretty good, but that's not the type of game that you should be losing if you're a ranked team like SIU is. And for that matter, it's really not the type of game you should be scheduling if you're SIU and you're playing your first game of the season against a team that has all the emotional advantages and is a lot better than people give them credit for.
7: Yeah.
8: Also, the week after that, they muddled through a win at Samford, which is one of the lesser lights in the Southern Conference, barely beat them 22-18. But last night's performance, particularly the way they ended the game, has put some folks' minds at ease for now. But at 2-1, a lot of us thought they'd go 3-1 in the non-con, then have a chance to win 5 or 6 games in the Valley and get to the playoffs with 8 or 9 wins and perhaps play at home. In all likelihood, if they were to lose Saturday at Illinois, that would mean they would probably have to go 6-2 in a league that's pretty hard to go 6-2 in.
6: Yeah.
8: Illinois State, South Dakota State, South Dakota, North Dakota. That's a pretty rough list. And Youngstown State with the Peyton Award winner from last year, Brungard, that's a pretty rough list of characters to go through. So SIU did a little bit of heavy lifting last week. Now comes their fundraiser. We'll see what happens, but there's certainly more reason to believe that they have a chance to at least make this, as I heard an NHL general manager say one time with a thick French-Canadian accent, a respectable spectacle.
6: Yeah, Illinois fans are nervous. I heard a lot of cracks on the internet that SIU is going to come in with a better defense than Illinois. Don't know that I buy that, but I as a SIU grad myself, I remember SIU coming into Champaign in the mid-80s and giving Illinois all they could handle. So you just don't know on any given Saturday how college kids are going to react. Well, what we do on Eye on the Illini is we get a local expert such as Bucky, and then we ask them about the offense, the defense, and the special teams. And it seems like the offense, basically, if you looked at it as a solar system, the sun would be DJ Williams. Talk a little bit about the quarterback and what he does well and what he brings to the table.
8: What you will see from a healthy DJ, and this version of DJ is not 100%. They were very specific not to run him very often last night until the fourth quarter when it came winning time. And then he had 6 of his 7 carries in the fourth quarter. He ran for 3 touchdowns in that quarter as well. In a normal SIU offense of a 100% DJ, you're going to see a guy that's going to throw the ball 30 times, run the ball 15. He runs, he's got 225 pounds. He's got pretty good speed. He's a load to tackle if he gets downhill. Now, his passing last year, he had thrown a career high, I want to say 60-something percent. His accuracy's been a little off so far. He threw a lot of deep passes last night. He threw for 286 yards on 17 completions. And it would have been more. They had a 75-yarder on the first play of the game negated by an offensive pass interference call. And if you follow my tweets, you'll know one thing Missouri Valley Football Conference refs love to do is throw the flag. So you wind up with some things getting negated in the course of games, and not all of them are legitimate calls, but that's what happens in that league. Anyhow, you'll see him throw the ball around. He likes to throw it deep. He's got a transfer from Northern Illinois. Kyle Thomas, who's been pretty good outside so far, had 144 yards last night. He caught 2 touchdowns at West Florida in week 1. They have another guy that came back to SIU after languishing on the sidelines at Bowling Green last year, and Alan Middleton, who had a fairly good sophomore year at SIU, went to Bowling Green, barely played. Now he's back here. He's one of their top targets. They have a transfer from Chattanooga named Markel Quick, who's got pretty decent, appropriately, he's got pretty decent quickness. He's had a little trouble getting separation, but there's been times he's looked pretty good as well. And they have a pretty good running back in Chandler Chapman, 71 yards last night. He's averaging, he's averaging 93 a game so far. Pretty good between the tackles, has a little bit of burst. He put on 15 pounds since last year. He breaks more tackles now than he did a season ago.
7: Once again, that's Mike with Bucky Dent of the Southern Illinois. Not that Bucky Dent, people who are baseball fans from the 70s and 80s. This Bucky Dent, different guy. Anyway, he is, if you want to hear that entire conversation, go to the Eye on the Illini podcast, and that is up on all the podcast platforms. Guys, I want to get to basketball. The schedules are out, the men's basketball schedule coming out this week, and so we now know all of the dates for both the Illinois men's and women's teams. Brad Sturdy, the one thing I thought was interesting, it feels like the first time in a while, Illinois plays Purdue twice. That's been, the past few years has been just a one of the one and dones, with this great rivalry, but actually they will play the Boilers twice this year.
5: Yeah, it's become a pretty fun rivalry. And so it's nice to play them twice at the home and home. I think it's good. I look at the schedule, you know, you look at that Purdue game and you early on, they get them at home there in January and then they go over to Mackey. And I think it's interesting looking at the schedule. Illinois has a chance to get off to a pretty good start. They really do. Mm-hmm. And I think that they've got some tough stretches and they go to Purdue and Michigan back to back. Those are tough. I think that they have a great opportunity to be really good in basketball this year. I like the way their schedule shapes up. They've got some breaks, kind of melded in there together. A lot of fun games, a lot of great atmospheres. Most people, when they get the schedule, they start planning their calendar, right? I start planning flights. So it's a different world this week for me trying to figure out.

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1: Now, it's obviously a very good team, very talented team that wants to prove that last year wasn't a fluke. But whoever comes out of the Big Ten at the top of this conference is going to earn it and have an awful lot of street cred when the tournament tips off.
2: Yeah, right now, again, all the prognosticators have Illinois in their top five or even better. Many of the bracketologists also penciling in Illinois as a one seed. Look, it's the preseason. If you listen to us on a regular basis, you know we don't get caught up in that kind of stuff. But what it says, again, is the respect of that this program has gained among all everyone around the country. Speaking of meanwhile, the women's team about to hit that next stride, just like the men's team. They have, well, men's team has most of their players back or a good chunk. The women have all of their top rotation coming back. I mean, it is just – and the crazy thing is there are no seniors. They could have the same core next year, just like they did in Shauna Green's first 3 years. Guys, here is a team that you think about where they were before Shauna got there, only 7 wins the season before she arrived, and now 3 times 20-win seasons in her 4 years, and now a chance really to get a top-4 seed and possibly host some opening games in Champaign.
3: Yeah, I think that's the goal. That has to be the goal. And the Big Ten on the women's side is so strong that they're going to play such a difficult schedule once they get in conference play. I thought it was interesting. They didn't really – their non-conference schedule isn't really anything like the men's because the women's Big Ten is so strong and deep that they're going to play. Their strength schedule is still going to be, you know, a top 15 strength of schedule, even though – maybe their non-conference isn't strong, but they've got some good opportunities for wins. And I think, again, they can make a name. If they can get that top-4 seed, this is like – it's that next bar to make the Sweet 16. We've talked about it on the men's side. You do it on the women's side, and you start doing that every year, look out, because then Shauna Green's going to have this team in a Final Four before you know it.
1: It kind of reminds me, for us really, really old people, of – how Henson had to build up that program in the late 70s and early 80s, where you were excited about the NIT and you knew that the NCAA was the next journey. And I think she's building this one brick at a time and building a pretty solid foundation that should last for quite some time. And it's fun to watch this team and look at how tough the Big Ten is and say, look, this team has a chance to compete at a high level in this conference, which, you know, 3-4 years ago, we would have just laughed that there was any chance. You know, like, are they going to win 2 games this year?
2: Right. Exactly. We've got those schedules for you, by the way, on the front page, the IlliniGuys.com. Go IlliniGuys.com. Just click on schedule there at the top. And we've got both the men's and women's schedules there for you as you can make your plans and make your flights. Sit next to Brad Sturdy and maybe share a hotel room. So, you know, split the cost, share the love. Anyway, okay, listen, speaking of Illini, then the future looking bright. The men's team has some very important visitors here this weekend. We'll talk more basketball, getting into the recruiting side as well. Much more still to come right here at the Sports Spectacular. 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
5: 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And while you're there, sign up. It's going to be a historic winter, we think. It's super cheap, 27 cents a day, I believe is what Mike Kegley has calculated. He's a math wizard among us. And I think like about a dime per story, literally, like a dime. I mean, listen, folks, you can't grab the gas pump for 10 cents. I mean, that's how cheap it is. So anyway, and you know, I know you're feeling the pain. Our prices don't go up. Doesn't matter. We keep it the same. Folks, fellas, do you realize that we are now under 1 month away from the first exhibition game for this Illini men's team at Cincinnati on October 17th?
6: It's wild when you think about it, isn't it? It's coming up on us quick, much faster than anybody expected. I think it's going to be, it's so exciting. You know what I mean? I mean, as we head into this, this is a team that can make a Final Four and they can make, they're kind of a favorite to make the Final Four. Last year it was kind of surprised. This year that all the, you know, all the hype, the notoriety, it's all there. They've got the star power. This is a blast. This is fun and it's coming up on us quicker than we maybe imagined.
7: And to make it even better, we have a few injuries here and there, people not being able to get into the country in time, just to make sure you know that it's really Illini basketball. So we're hoping that Big Z, whatever he's got going on that Rocky Balboa-like injured hand, we want that to get better. And Tommy's back in the country now, so there's a victory for the forces of good over evil. So it's awesome that the team is all here, and now it's just a matter of a little bit of healing and letting them continue to practice together and see, you know, how Merck is going to feel, and we see how much this team will be able to fulfill their potential.
5: Yeah, David Markovic, in fact, now out of the boot after that surgery. He had it the very end of July. There was some concern in terms of him being ready. But we said then, look, that's 3 months away. It's 90 days. You know, Brad, you told us again, talking to the coaches, people there close to the program, that they felt pretty good he'd be ready in November. It appears right now that he may be ready on opening night, maybe not play all the exhibition games. We will see about that. Brad, what can you tell us about this team right now? In middle of practice now, we're a few weeks into this new semester. Anything you've heard about how things are going?
6: Yeah, great competition. I mean, I think it's very intriguing to hear the description from people who see practices and work with the players that they've, you know, the freshmen compete and they've really done a great job pushing. These guys have made little improvements, whether it's Stojakovic with his jump shot, whether it's, you know, Jake Davis is playing even better than they expected. He wasn't fully healthy last year. He battled through some things. So we don't know a lot of times that that's happening. Jason Jaksdis is now becoming a presence up front where he can compete a little bit. So this is what you want out of these guys, to develop over time to kind of, you know, complement the your star players. Everybody loves Quentin Coleman. They've talked about Ethan Brown, Xavier Zenz. I mean, going, Landon Davis is better than people thought. So, you know that, you know, the Ivasiches and the Stojakoviches and the Mirkoviches and all the Viches are going to be there and they know what they can do. But I think now when you have those other guys that can step in and Stefan Vox as well, I mean, you have those other guys who can step in and do their thing. Man, this team's got depth. It's got talent and they can do things a lot of different ways. So it's going to be interesting to see what Tyler Underwood comes up with on the offensive end and what they focus on.
7: The small gains are what's really important when you have a team like this, because you got guys who are very, very good. The little bit of tweaks in their game can be very, very influential out on the court. And of course, the other thing that we're going to talk about, which I find just as intriguing, is they've got so much talent that you could have a lot of Illini, even more Illini, in the NBA next year, which leaves opportunities for tons of playing time in the future. And Illinois is recruiting really well, too. So there's a lot to talk about with basketball.
5: Yeah. Brad, I do want to get into something you mentioned on the Illini guys board a few weeks ago and we haven't talked much about. You were saying that the word is Illinois plans to play a much faster tempo this year than last year.
6: Yeah, they feel like they can. And, you know, last year, a lot of people talked about the tempo. Well, it's just because Keaton Wagler, it fit him to play a slower tempo. It just was, and he was the best offensive player when it's, you know, he was like, the second most efficient player in the country or something like that. So it fit doing it that way. So I think that's why they did it. But they realized that in today's day and age, you got to keep these kids happy. You got to play more guys. You got to play more and get up and down, have a few more possessions. I think they understand that. And these guys are a little bit faster, a little bit more athletic than they have been in the past. And you put all that together and it makes sense to see them, hey, we're going to play. Now, I don't expect them to be loyal to Marymount from back in the Hank Gathers, you know, Bo Kimble days. That's not going to happen. But they can get up and down. And it gives them another weapon in that transition where they can maybe, you know, make some people pay a little bit. And that makes teams not crash the offensive glass quite as hard if you can get out and transition and get a couple buckets.
7: And it would be fun to see. You know, will Brad Underwood, you know, shock the world and throw in a couple extra guys in the rotation occasionally? I'm not saying it's going to happen, but there's enough talent there that it could happen. And depending on if guys step up once the season hits, they'll have the opportunity to make coach change his ways. Will they be able to step up and do it? Well, that's part of the intrigue.
5: Yeah. And also we know that injuries and illness will happen. So, you know, to make sure that bench is deep. We've run into that before as well, where all of a sudden you got to play a guy who hadn't played in 2 months and he looks like a deer in headlights there against, you know, a Big Ten power. So maybe we won't have that. Speaking of the future, meanwhile, 4 big basketball recruits on campus this weekend. Brad, Kedrick Prince of Illini guys, first one to put this out on the board earlier this week. I think 4 all top 25 guys ranked in the 2027, 28 classes. And, and I'll have some serious interest. This is not just I just want to come and see see what a Saluki is. I mean, they're actually really serious about this program.
6: Yeah, no question. I think Darius Wobbington, the 6'10", prospect, number 9 player in the country in 2027, Musa Kamisoko is the 6'8" wing, from, New York, who's ranked 15th nationally in 2027. Bentley Lusequeno is a 6'10", kid out of IMG in Bradenton, Florida. He's a 12th nationally in 2028. Dylan Betts, his sister was National Player of the Year, 7'3" prospect in 2028, top 25, another, 5-star kid. It's, you put all these guys on the campus at the same time. The last time I remember having a weekend that was like this exciting was when they had, I think it was the EJ Liddell and Oscar Shibwe and, Terrence Shannon on campus the same weekend. And I think that was it, right? They didn't get any of them, did they? They also had, you know, also had that weekend, Brea Beal from the women's side was that same weekend. And so they didn't get any of them, but they did get Terrence Shannon later. So you just never know. Even if you don't get him now, you get him later. So, but I think they're in a really good place where this program is. And they are, it's exciting to see. I mean, this many big time players on campus at the same time.
7: And I do think that adds a different wrinkle to the way you recruit nowadays, because in the old days, it was like, you know, gosh darn it, or you can put in your favorite word there. We didn't get this guy. And nowadays it's like, okay, we didn't get this guy this time. And so you want to keep those relationships because next time could even be more important because you let the next coach deal with him as he's learning. And then you get the little bit more finished product to come to your program. And Underwood has been a master at using the transfer portal to strengthen his team.
5: Yeah, we've got about a minute left here in this segment. Brad, I'm curious, considering the transfer portal and all the international players, do you expect to see any of these high school kids pull the trigger anytime soon? Or is it kind of more of a wait and see to see kind of who leaves, who goes pro, and then we'll have some announcements?
6: I think it's pretty common for kids to wait now and see what's going to happen. But I think in the case with the 2027s that are on campus, they're both guys that could conceivably in the next couple weeks pull the trigger. Wow. And here's why. They're in the late stages here. This is the fall of their senior year. Illinois knows they're going to have some guys leaving. They know that they're going to get playing time early on, and that's the sell. And they're going to be on a team that has a chance to, you know, play deep in March. And that's so I think they have a chance. Those, I think 2028, you're not going to see many early commitments like that because they want to see how it's going to play out.
7: Yeah. The search for PT coupled with compensation kind of means that if you're one of the top players in the country, it's almost a wait and see attitude to see where the best deal and the best PT comes from. And it's strategically probably the right play.
5: Yeah. Like we've said before, fun times of being Illini fan. So strap in, less than a month away before we see this team take the court in an exhibition. The first of three exhibitions over in Cincinnati. That is on Saturday, October 17th. The time yet has not quite been set. All right. Stay with us. We'll talk about sports off the field, off the court, and the courts with Candace Lapham coming up here in a moment. And then just a bit, the money side and Fathead's first big, big casualty, maybe more to come in the Power Four of sports. This is the Sports Spectacular.
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5: We love coming on and doing shows that we feel don't waste your time. And this segment certainly is not. If you have followed all of the craziness off the court, off the field in college sports, we get a chance to be so fortunate to talk with someone who can kind of
14: cut through the weeds for us a little bit and kind of explain some of this. And back on the show once again, we're thrilled to have her on. She's the lead litigator for K. Altman Law, the law offices of Keith Altman. Candace Latham is showing us once again here on the show. Candace, good to see you.
15: Good morning. Great to be here again.
14: Yeah, great to have you. Well, let's start first, obviously, with the biggest news here to start the football season, and that is LSU. And as we were talking here a moment ago, with LSU football, clearly they backed away, right? They're not going to have the two pro players on their roster, didn't dress them in their opener against Clemson. But as we were talking here before we came on, not quite sure what the end game was with this. I mean, the SEC said these are our rules, and you're a member of the SEC, and therefore you need to abide by them.
15: Right. I think last time I was here, we were talking about all the craziness going on with Sorsby. And, yes. And I titled it the Wild, Wild West. Mm. And at that point, I think the last time that we spoke, it was wide open and not knowing what was going to be next on the horizon, especially in the court system. And now we're seeing what's happening with LSU. And I think now more of the Wild Wild West, it's turning into a boxing match. And it seems to be, I'm going to have my injunction here in state court. And now I'm going to counter with my injunction in federal court. And we're going to see who has, at this point, the biggest meat in the game. And the situation with LSU obviously has been in the media, and I would say rightfully so. However, there's been other cases that have happened before the LSU situation. And I think that some of the injunctions were trying to piggyback off of a case that happened earlier this year with a group of tennis players. Mm. And unfortunately, we know some sports don't get as many headlines as others. And these tennis players went pro prior to enrolling full-time in a university level. And they received money specifically from the U.S. Open. And they went to court and fought in a class action. They received a settlement. And now the NCAA will allow payments at a professional level prior to enrolling full-time, as long as you meet the other eligibility rules. And so this has started opening up. Well, if we can have professional tennis players on our roster, then can we go to the next step and try to get professional NFL players to come back? And what are the rules? Because they didn't technically receive payment in the NFL level. And yes, it's just gone full stream. And I think next on the horizon is going to be the LSU basketball team, because right now they're trying to get ready for their season. And there's some underlying court cases on the rise, I would say, with injunctions, again, trying to specifically target international students that may have gone pro in the basketball leagues and then coming back to the university level again. And specifically with regards to LSU. So I could ramble on for a while about this, but it's just crazy. It's crazy times.
14: It really is. And there's so much to it. And I think I'm glad you brought up the tennis situations. I don't think that most people, most fans, certainly not casual observers, are aware that even happened, that there were tennis players here this past season that played after receiving money as professionals.
15: Yes, and there was a settlement, and from my recollection, it was around $2 million for the settlement. It didn't actually make it all the way through the court system, but I want to say one player was from Texas, one from North Carolina tennis players, and they were leading this case with some other tennis players involved. So that really started opening up that area slowly, and I really think LSU, in a sense, some people were arguing, if it's okay for them, why can't we do it? But instead of having someone that was professional prior to coming in, now we're going to see, can we get someone that went professional for a short period of time under certain rules and regulations and then bring them back? So now it's, how large is this balloon going to keep blowing up?
14: Yeah. And you mentioned LSU and Will Wade. This has been another unusual situation. Obviously, first off, Will Wade lost his job at LSU the first time for illegal recruiting, works his way back. One season at NC State, there's some that feel that he actually agreed to come back to LSU during the season when he was leading NC State to a 20-win season. No NC State players followed him to LSU. That's always a tell.
15: Right.
14: And he's coming back to Baton Rouge and trying to exclusively, it appears, build a team with guys who are out of eligibility, who have, you have gone elsewhere or are fifth year guys or have gone somewhere to, pro camp or something. And so I think that's the next piece. So really what you're telling us is while the Lane Kiffin situation may be moot at the moment, the Will Wade situation at LSU is still very active right now in terms of litigation going on, and the SEC, what they're saying and the teeth they put out there, if you try to play pro players, is still very active right now.
15: Exactly. And I think right now, even though we're looking at this current issue being moot with LSU, I still think that things will be forthcoming, because what they were trying to do, especially today, they were anticipating this meeting, which they're all going to be meeting, my understanding, through Zoom, the SEC conference today, trying to see what the commissioners were going to do about the LSU situation with their football program. And they had a federal court judge in Alabama on standby, because that's where the SEC was filing their injunction to stop the NFL players from playing for LSU, right, in Harris, that were coming back, former Ole Miss, then they go pro to the Browns and the Saints, and now want to come back, obviously, with Lane and go to LSU. And the purpose, at least for today, was to have the judge on standby in case LSU came in and tried to halt the meeting, tried to do some other action out of the state of Louisiana, where they first filed in state court. And then all of a sudden, the attorney general gets involved, and the attorney general is going to be present and active, which obviously they have deep pockets to protect LSU. Just like with Sorsby, the attorney general came in there and said, look, if you come after them, they're following a court order, we're going to fight you. And I still think that there could be sanctions on the horizon for Lane and for LSU, because when you look historically with what happened, we can go back a couple of years to Harbaugh and what happened there with the sign scandals with the Big Ten, and they made him sit out some games. And they gave consequences. And now the question is, what is the SEC going to do to curtail LSU, specifically right now the football program, to say, look, now you've done this, are we going to make you sit out of the Ole Miss game coming up? Are we going to make you sit out of X amount of games? And technically, they could sanction LSU up to 50% of their estimated budget for their football program. And that was estimated at least a year or two ago to be around $50 million. So technically, they could put sanctions up to approximately $25 million if they wanted to. I don't see that happening, but I'm just saying they still have ways to try to curtail what's been happening there at LSU. And I don't see that it's going to go unscathed at some point.
14: Wow. Okay. We'll be watching that. You mentioned the international basketball players. That's something that not just LSU, but dozens of schools bringing in dozens, if not hundreds, of players from, yes, over, from every country you can imagine overseas. And this has been going on now for a while. This is nothing new. A lot of, yes, players doing that. In fact, it's become many international players, to kind of get a little more attention, have been doing that and collecting, you know, seven-figure NIL dollars after they were pro overseas. I know somehow, I don't know the loophole, they've gotten around that. We've seen that, I mentioned on the show previously, with the Olympics for decades, we would send our college basketball players to play against professional players from other countries. How has that been allowed to exist? And how do you now put that horse back in the barn now that in basketball with overseas players, it's been allowed for so long?
15: Right. And that's becoming a larger issue now. And it's interesting that we're talking about this today, because I had a very interesting consult yesterday with a young athlete who was overseas. And I can't go into all the details of it, of course. However, it's bringing up multiple areas of, let's say, academic issues coming from overseas and eligibility concerns. And it seems that we're finding all of these niches, all of these what ifs, and we're going to court and saying, now can we do this? And the one court says yes. And it seems to be that the NCAA is having to systematically change their policies and procedures, and they're getting larger and larger. And this niche for the international players seems to be coming in through the back door, because not many people are talking about it. Not many people even know about it. And it's just really starting to come to the horizon because of what we're seeing with LSU and the tennis players and everything else. Now they're saying, well, now you're letting international people come in. And are we being stringent with the rules and regulations of their academic integrity? What are the requirements coming there? How many years were they pro? And now, are they truly full-time eligible? How are we looking at them? Because we're still losing sight of the fact that these are kids going to college to get a degree and to be academically inclined in life. And right now, we're focusing so much on the NIL, so much on what's happening with this boxing match, Wild Wild West of court cases. It's truly gotten out of hand. And I really see the international students, especially right now with LSU, they're in the fire pit right now. And I think that Wade is coming in at a dangerous point trying to do this. And yeah. I see this being shut down, I think, sooner rather than later.
14: Yeah. Yeah. Well, we applaud the SEC for doing this. I'm going to end with a question, and it's a loaded one, and no way you can do this in 60 seconds. But if anybody can, Candace, I know you can.
15: I'll try.
14: where do we go from here? What is next in this crazy scenario? And will we ever get any kind of normalcy back in terms of in our college athletics?
15: I think right now the stability of college athletics is no longer. We no longer have the rules and guidelines. And I think some of the rules just make a short-term adjustment, especially with when we're looking at recruiting, roster management. But the current existing system is unstable because athletes are looking at their transfers, their eligibility waivers, injuries, changing rules, the new 5-for-5 structure, and the predictability at this point is a no-go because right now the sky's the limit. And that's the way it's going unless we have federal regulations.
14: Yeah. Yeah. No, I have to agree with you. You know, it's one of those things that as we leave this conversation, like we left the last one, boy, we thought we had hit the tipping point.
15: Right.
14: At some point, somebody's going to say, no, hold my beer. I've got one for you that you're really not going to believe. So Candace, exactly. Great to spend some time with you. Thank you so much for your time and being on the show. And, trust, we'll be knocking on your door very soon to talk to you again.
15: That sounds great. Take care, guys.
14: All right. Appreciate it. Thanks. Candace Lappin joining us once again. She is lead litigation attorney for K. Altman Law and the law offices of Keith Altman. Again, one of those people you would love to just like sit down with the bourbon, right? And go, okay, I'm going to put this on the table and I want to hear you talk because we could have this conversation. We could do a whole show with Candace, a whole show with like Michael LeRoy. I mean, it is just, so good. Boy, we appreciate our insights. Folks, tennis players, pay attention. It's out there, not just LSU football. All right, we've got more to come. Keep it here.
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14: welcome back here. Boy, on Monday, the big shots fired down in Tallahassee as their athletic director, Michael Alford, getting canned by Florida State, and the president coming out in his press conference and flat out said, look, you know, we don't get the TV money that others get, and we've got to find more ways to get more revenue in. Listen, right now, the ACC and the Big 12 make roughly about half the TV money per school than what the Big Ten and SEC do. So we've talked about this for years, and we're beginning now to see it come to fruition. Some of these schools are Power Four, but they're really struggling to try to keep up with the others.
6: Yeah, let's be honest. It's a Power Two, and then there's some other ones that fit in, you know, the yeah. Notre Dames and some other schools that maybe can be up at the top, but the Texas Techs who throw money out there, and maybe Miami. But I think it's really the Power Two and then some other add-ons. And maybe it's by sport too. North Carolina can throw some money at their basketball team, that's for sure. But you know, I think that you're going to have to, the problem with college sports right now is there is no equity. There is no like equality of like, you know, there's no cap. There's no spending spree. And we have this in every professional sport. And let's be honest, it's a professional sport now. There's tied to colleges and these kids, but these kids are going to pay. They need to have some sort of equity. And I know there's always going to be stuff that's under the table, but maybe you see what the NBA did to address it. They took away 5 first round draft picks. They fined them, you know, $30 million and, you know, they fined the players $700,000 when they circumvented the cap. You circumvent the rules. If punishment is severe, it happens a lot less.
14: Mm-hmm.
7: Yeah, I don't know that there'll ever be equity because the guys on top, Ohio State, doesn't want to trade this world
6: nope.
7: to where they've got to be on the same level as Illinois and Purdue and Indiana and you name Michigan even. You know, they like to be able to spend more money. And that's why you see people like me, you know, going to Ryan Day may not be the greatest coach because he's got the best roster almost every game he plays. So I don't know that we're going to see the equity unless the big teams really are willing to take a step back. But I think the point is a good one. How do you try to sand off the rough edges so that there is more opportunity? And I don't know that they've thought about that yet. They've just thought about they don't want the players moving too much.
14: Yeah. You know, one thing, and Mike, I'm going to start with you on this. The Athletic had an article you were sharing with us in our group text. They kind of went through in terms of, again, just really how crazy this is, how even one of the things that was really shocking in the article is how even most of the staffers in the athletic programs don't know what the football budget is or what NIL money they're spending. I mean, it's all just this kind of this gray area over here.
7: Yeah. And it's something that. More NIL money does not guarantee success, but it gives you a better opportunity to win. And you see that Illinois is, you know, anywhere from 14th or 15th, depending on who you look at in the Big Ten. And so if you're a billionaire, send an email to mike@IlliniGuys.com. I'll set up a meeting for you with Josh to donate so that we can get another Cody Campbell-like person. But instead, they're with the University of Illinois.
6: If you give $100 million for a 1% finder's fee, I will make sure it gets to the right spot.
7: The way you should make sacrifices for the Illini is
6: what I do. I'm
7: trying not to cry here.
6: It is amazing. I will leave, and I'll donate 10% of my take to the Illini as well.
14: There you go.
7: Wow.
14: Yeah. See that? Guys, people.
6: Some people just do it all.
14: Do you feel the love?
6: Maya Angelou. I mean, who are the other? I mean,
7: you remember that Mother Bud Teresa. Light? Do you remember that Bud Light commercial? I love you, man, Johnny.
6: I'm more thinking of the idiots on Dumb and Dumber. Just go, man.
14: there you go. There you go. That's where. Listen, well, you can get a Dumb and Dumber reference. Good place to hang it up right there. All right. We will leave it at that. Listen, it is Illinois SIU, Geese Memorial Stadium. Get out there, get your tickets. 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

0: Hi, everyone. Welcome inside Soggy Grange Grove outside Geese Memorial Stadium for the News Gazette Tailgate Show. We're kicking off 3 hours of pregame coverage leading up to today's 1 p.m. kickoff against the Southern Illinois Salukis. Hey, the weather is miserable, but it's going to get better, I've been told. It is raining outside. Right now, it started about 15 minutes ago. It's kind of put a bit of a damper on the tailgate scene, but guess what? It's still going pretty strong. I'm Jim Rosso, Vice President of News at the News Gazette. Jeff D'Alessio is our editor. We're in the tent, out of the rain. Hayden Rook, Lee Hall, Kevin Lambert are behind the wheel of our souped-up blue golf cart that we'll use to roam the lots. The soggy lots and chat with fans. We're here on DWS and WHMS in Champaign, WSOY in Decatur, WDAN, DNL in Danville for the next hour. We're expecting visits from Barry Hauser from the Marching Illini, Bob Easter, longtime difference maker here on campus, the Block Eye, folks from Smithburger, those in charge of security. In other words, we got a lot coming your way. Junior, start to. With some good football news.
1: Well, today should be kind of name your score day at the stadium. Don't think it'll be as extreme as last night's Oregon-Portland State game, which was 84-0 and was still going on after midnight our time. But, you know, it's a FBS versus FCS, so these are two programs that are not much alike in terms of their commitment to football financially. Southern Illinois will get $525,000 for this game. That's about a tenth of what they'll spend on football this year. It's Illinois will write the check, and it's about a hundredth of what Illinois will spend on football this year. So quite a big difference between the two programs.
0: All right, let's go to our roving reporters who are dry so far. Hayden Lee, what's cooking?
2: We are in the bat cave, ready to... Ready to fire up and head out into the sprinkles.
3: Yeah, that's actually appropriate because we're trying to figure out what kind of name to call this rig we're on, and kind of thought the action mobile, because that mobile was taken, so.
2: The Illini mobile.
3: That's right.
0: Again, lot 31 for the next hour. We pre-gamed it a little bit in advance, and they're packed. And here's the difference. There are a lot of Southern Illinois fans out there. Didn't you notice it, guys?
3: Oh, yeah. Yeah. We saw plenty of people wearing the Saluki maroon. I'm a alumni. I spent 4 years at SIU, so they got a special place in my heart. So I'm going to love talking to those guys as well, not just people dressed in orange and blue.
0: All right. The Batmobile is headed to Lot 31 through the mud as we talk. We'll catch up with you guys in a few. All right, it's still raining outside Geese Memorial Stadium. It hasn't stopped folks from firing up the grills, having a couple beverages. We'll start our pregame show and tour of Lot 31 after our first break. This is the News Gazette Tailgate Show.
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0: News Gazette Tailgate Show. Jim Ross with Jeff D'Alessio. Robert Urbanek is producing here. Dave Leake producing there. We got folks all over the place. Six touchdown favorite Illinois trying to improve 5-0 all time against the Salukis, who we mentioned earlier. Brought a bunch of folks up I-57 today. Let's head over to Lot 31 where Hayden and Lee are drenched but still happy. Take it away, guys.
2: All right, thanks, guys. Yeah, the rain is coming down over here, Lot 31, but we're having fun anyway. We are with Tim and Kathy first. They're here from Austin, Minnesota. Hey, that's quite a little hike.
9: It is a hike, yeah. About 6.5 hours.
2: Yeah. Yeah. So how long you guys been doing this?
10: My parents had a tailgate before us, and so we've been doing this as long as we've been married, 36 years.
2: And what keeps you coming back?
9: Well, Illinois football, loyalty, and somebody's got to do it.
2: Are you guys alumni?
9: We are. Yeah.
2: Okay. And you, well, I know this. You played here, right?
9: I ran track here.
2: Oh, okay.
9: Yeah.
2: Okay. I've been misinformed. Well, tell me about your athletic career here.
9: Well, back in those days, the track was in the stadium, and our locker room was the visitors' locker room. So that was kind of interesting because anytime there was a home game, we had to vacate the locker room to make room for the visiting team. And I was kind of sad when they moved the track out because it was kind of fun to watch, you know, a football game and be able to go, I remember being down there. Yeah, so that was fun.
2: All right, Candy, tell us who you got here today.
10: Today we have my college friends, our son and his wife, and my brother and his wife and their 13 grandkids. And
2: yeah, we do have a younger crowd over here behind me. They look like they're having fun. I see some Saluki shirts here.
10: Yeah, so my dad went to school here, and then he graduated from Southern. My mom went to SIU. My brothers went to SIU and a couple of their kids, but they're all Illini fans.
2: Great, great. All right, well, I started smelling all the stuff on the way over here. I see, what is that, pumpkin bread? What else we got over there?
10: We have breakfast burritos, Bloody Marys and screwdrivers, and then we're going to have pork chop sandwiches in a little bit.
9: As soon as the rain stops. When the rain stops, then I'll get the grill out and start cooking.
3: Yeah. Can you guys tell us, so we just had a little sample of the Bloody Marys earlier, and it sounds like that Bloody Mary mix was homemade, home special. Tell us about that. Is that like a family recipe or something?
9: It's not. I wish it was. No, no.
10: Family recipe stuff is too hard to bring from Minnesota.
3: Well, I like your cups, too. Yeah. I pointed out.
9: Oh, yeah. Those are original. Those go back.
10: So the cups are from 1991 from Pork Day, and they have the old chief on them, which we love. And my college friend Lisa, who's here, she was cleaning out her parents' house, and they were from her parents,
3: yeah,
10: who we tailgated together in college, too. So.
2: What kind of memories do you have of mom and dad when they were having the tailgates here?
10: Well, my college girlfriends always loved to come to my parents' tailgate because better food, better beer, and not annoying frat boys.
9: And we actually met at her dad's tailgate. Yes. I graduated in 84. Kathy graduated in 88. So we were never here at the same time. I came back in 1987 for a home football game and saw her dad, and I knew her dad. So me and a couple of buddies stopped at her dad's tailgate, and Kathy just happened to be there.
3: Okay.
9: And so we ended up going out that evening. We were supposed to go, if you remember these bars, we always went to Gully's. But the girls went to O'Malley.
10: We're O'Malley's girls.
9: And so as my buddies were walking up to Gully's, they kept saying, well, those girls said they were going to O'Malley's. And I said, I don't care where those girls said they were going. We're going to Gully's. We told everybody that's where we were going. Well, don't you know, we ended up at O'Malley's. And I talked to Kathy all night long, and, yeah, the rest is history.
2: So the love at the tailgate. It all started, you owe it all to the tailgate. Wow, that's pretty cool.
10: It is cool.
2: How many years now?
10: We've been married 36 years.
9: 38 years.
2: Good God. Oh, boy. We started something here. Usually it's the guy that's in trouble, too, right?
1: We better get out of here.
10: We got married in 1988.
2: Math is hard.
10: And
2: especially at a tailgate.
10: I know.
9: I'll never forget that date because we got married right after they turned the lights on at Wrigley, and everybody knows that was 8-8-88. Right?
2: Now, was that the actual day they did it, or was that the rainout day?
9: Oh, that was the date they did it.
2: Okay. All right. Because I was there for the rainout night.
9: Okay. Well, no, it was. It was 8-8-88. And so I don't forget. Apparently, my wife does.
2: Oh, boy. Oh, boy. All right. We better get out of here. We have started something.
10: Thanks for coming by.
2: Well, tell me about just the, I mean, it's a big enough job doing a tailgate, but to throw in the 13-hour round trip on top of it.
10: It's a lot, but it's what we've always done, and we love seeing our friends, and we love cheering on the Illini. So this is just, some people have different hobbies. This is our fall hobby.
1: Love it.
9: And our friends know this is where we're going to be.
1: Yeah.
9: So it's kind of fun because you never know who's going to show up. Every time we tailgate, there's always somebody out of the blue that shows up. And, yeah, that's always fun.
10: They'll be coming today, too, but a little later after the rain.
2: Yeah, starting to pick up just a little bit. Tim and Kathy, Fritz, pleasure meeting you both.
1: Thank you, guys.
2: Thank you for enjoying it. Thanks for having us into your tailgate. We are going to be back in the rain and Lot 31. Actually, next we're going to send it back to the guys at the tent, and we'll hear from our friends at Smith Burger coming up on News Gazette Tailgate Radio.
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15: 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It's pouring in Grange Grove. We'll make for an interesting tailgate show because we've got guests coming in and understood if they don't want to be traipsing through this mess of a thing. I'm interested to talk to Joe McCullough from the University of Illinois Police Department. He'll stop by later. He's one of our guests. Weather like this always is interesting in football, Junior, because if you see lightning,
0: you put the game on hold.
1: Yeah, and there's some new rules. I'm going to try to look those up, but I think it's within 30 miles, right? That if lightning's spotted now in the NCAA, they can lead to some pretty serious delays. I think Clemson's opener got pushed back like 6 hours or something like that. So
0: those of you who have been a long time Illinois fans remember a couple lightning delays. I remember sitting through about a 6 hour one back early 2000.
1: Texas State.
0: That was awful. It was a bad game and a bad delay. Anyway, we might be hearing from Jessica Smith at Smith Burger. That's one of the vendors. So Lulu Randolph has been kind enough to pinch hit for us. She is with the Blind Pig Brewery, and today she's serving up cold ones from Stray Hound here at the tailgate. Lulu, thank you for joining us.
16: Yeah, of course.
0: Thanks. Where are you from?
16: I'm born and raised Champaign, Illinois.
0: What high school, Lulu?
16: I went to Champaign Central High School.
0: Excellent. So, a maroon.
16: Yeah.
1: What year?
16: Class of 2023.
1: Oh, wow. Okay.
16: So I'm a senior at the U of I right now. And like you said, we're out here pouring some Blind Pig Brewery beers. We got Oktoberfest, Columbia Street Coffee Stout, and then our U of IPA game day. So,
0: Lulu Randolph joining us here in the News Gazette tailgate show inside Grange Grove. All right, so a miserable day like this, with all your beer pouring expertise, how much does that cut into the maybe the consumption?
16: I mean, honestly, a rainy day just really does call for a cold beer, so I don't really think it cuts into the consumption at all.
0: Excellent stuff.
1: How long you worked there?
16: I've been with Blind Pig since about February.
1: Okay.
16: So I work in marketing for them, and so obviously being here and the U of IPA has become such a big part of our brand. Mm-hmm. It's just, like, amazing to be out here and kind of see how it can add to the experience.
1: For those who haven't sampled it, what's it taste like?
16: Well, it is, I would say it's not as potent as a typical IPA. So a lot of people, like, I'm personally not a huge IPA fan, but I actually prefer the U of IPA, specifically the game day, to basically every other IPA that is on option here, or even like a Michelob Ultra or anything. Yeah.
0: All right.
1: You sell a lot of it?
16: We do. Mm. We do. Specifically, I mean, 'tis the season.
1: Yeah, yeah, absolutely.
0: Lulu Randolph, thank you so much. What's next for you when you graduate?
16: Well, I'm planning on sticking around a little bit. I'm intending to do a master's in finance and just kind of keep on keeping on. I love working with Blind Pig and, yeah, so being awesome. Part of the community.
0: Well, thank you so much for joining us today.
16: Yeah,
0: have fun, and we'll come by after the show, mind you, for our listeners, and have a cold one. How does that sound?
16: Yeah, sounds perfect.
0: Lulu Randolph checking in from Blind Pig Brewery, Stray Hound. Excellent stuff. Stop by the News Gazette tent if you want to on your way into the game. Say hi to Lulu. She's easily visible right by the front door. Got an Illinois basketball shirt on. That's good stuff. Smart thinking. All right, it is 10:18. This is the News Gazette tailgate show. We'll be back in a jiffy.
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1: Ten. 20. News Gazette Radio. Still drizzling a bit in Grange Grove. Barry Hauser was going to join us as well. This is going to be a different kind of show. This rain is messing things up. So he just texted, said, no Illini walk, which was going to happen about 10:45. So fans usually line up right here at the entrance of the Grange Grove to welcome coach and the players and the cheerleaders and the band members. That's not going to happen today because the weather.
2: And we're hearing a lot of thunder here. So
1: don't worry about that. Yeah. I haven't seen any lightning yet. So we'll hear from Barry Hauser at a different show. It's a big day for him, and it's band day.
2: Yeah. We had the Tuscola band director on News Gazette Radio on Thursday, and sounded like I wonder how this impacts their plans, because they were going to start early today and kind of practice alongside the Marching Illini. This is, you don't want to be out in this. It's coming down pretty good, and Grange Grove is turning into a mud paddy.
1: Football weather, Junior. What do you mean you don't want to be out in this? All right.
2: Yeah.
1: Tell you what. You know who's out in this?
2: Who?
1: Lee Hall and Hayden Rook.
2: They got a covered golf cart.
1: We mentioned earlier how neat it is to see so many Saluki fans here amongst the orange and blue. Lee and Hayden are back in lot 31, and they will confirm that report. Guys, take it away.
3: Absolutely, guys. Yeah, we are, it's kind of turning into the swamp, with all apologies to LSU. It's getting a little soupy over here. It looks like the rain's slowing down just a hair, maybe. So, hopefully drier skies on the way. We are with Clayton Meyer. Speaking of, kind of a mixed bag here. We've got Saluki alums and Illini fans, and Clayton, you're both.
4: I'm both. I'm born and raised in Champaign. Went to SIU. Got all my dogs in town this weekend, and all my Champaign family and friends. And yeah, absolutely. A little bit of both. Flying the Chief flag and Saluki flag today. So
3: I saw side by side, right?
4: Side by side. That's right. That's right.
3: Yeah, you're wearing your Saluki shirt. It looks like it's one you might have worn when you were there.
4: I've got it on. Yep. Yep. It was one of the few I got left.
3: One of your other buddies, he's back here. He's got the one on from 1986.
4: Polo, yeah, the retro. Yeah.
3: No, he's not old enough to have been a Saluki in 1986.
4: Sorry, but yeah, maybe my mom back there, but she's a Saluki too. So.
3: All right. Well, you mentioned your mom. We got to mention your grandfather too.
4: My grandfather, Lauren Tate.
3: Heard of him?
4: Heard of him? Maybe you've worked with him before.
3: Have. Yeah, I'm honored to do that.
4: Around here, living legend. Still be 95 in November. Yeah, that's my grandfather and the daughter. My mom's right back there.
3: So you learned about the Illini from a very young age.
4: It's been my whole life, man. Been out here my whole life, and tickets to basketball, football, and listen to stories he tells me. He knows everything. So
3: what were you just telling me? He was telling you about high school basketball press from the 30s?
4: Full court press from the 1940s or something. You know, he still remembers that stuff. So it's pretty impressive, you know, for guy like that. He's got a brain full of knowledge. He's a book, man. He's just a book. So
3: tell me about you. You got quite a setup here. They tell me it's an old bread truck. It's painted orange. You got a big, huge monitor under here, a tent. You got a huge setup. How long ago have you been doing this?
4: Well, this truck's 12 years. 12 years. We've been coming out here, like I said, since I was a kid. But this truck, we're out here for 12 years. It's got the TV speakers, keg taps, walk-in keg cooler there. And, yeah, we got the satellite dish on top. And
5: yeah, also, something smells really good. What are you cooking right now?
4: We're doing some pork chop sandwiches today. And people brought in some donuts for breakfast. And then my buddies over there made breakfast sandwiches. We're all kind of mixing together. So
5: nice. We skipped right past it, but how long you guys been out here today?
4: 12 years.
5: Today, yeah.
4: Oh, I've been out here since 5:30 this morning.
5: Okay,
4: yeah.
5: All right.
4: Yeah, Waiting in line on Oak Street. I think I was the third vehicle in line.
5: Yeah.
4: And out there all night. And Lucas slept in his truck across the way over there. And they let us in about 6:20.
5: Nice.
4: Yeah, I've been out here since 5:30.
3: You told me you're an electrician, so I know this thing is really rigged up well.
4: We got some tradesmen who work on this thing a little bit. Yep. IBEW 601, yep.
3: Well, tell me about some of those

0: childhood memories from coming out here and tailgating? What makes it special? What made you want to come back and keep this a tradition for you?
1: I remember parking across Neal Street there and crossing the railroad tracks with my dad, you know, when I was a little kid. And just, all I did was just play football all day long, play catch, you know. How the older I get, you know, high school stories, I probably can't talk much about that. But we got Lauren Tate's daughter here, too.
0: Introduce yourself.
2: Hi, I'm Kathy Tate Meyer. I'm Clayton's mother. I've been coming to these tailgates for, I don't know, 20 years or something.
3: Yeah, I mean, we come
2: long time.
3: As a kid, but like I said, this one's 12 years. But since we were kids, we had football season tickets and basketball season tickets growing up. So
2: it's really fun because my kids are here, my grandkids here, all of Clayton's friends and their parents and kids are here. So it's a lot of fun to come to these tailgates and hang out with the parents and the kids, and chance to see my kids as well, you know, every week during the football season. And
0: it's quite a family tradition and legacy, of course, with Lauren.
2: Yeah.
0: Does he ever get to come to the tailgates?
2: Yeah.
0: He's always at the games.
2: Yeah, well, we hit him up for a ride here a lot of times before he does radio, so we get to park over in lot 32, and then we walk over, and he'll hang out for a little while and, you know, have a bite to eat and then head in to do his show. So
3: he's been quite a few.
0: Yeah. He wasn't here at 5:30 with you, was he?
1: No. He's getting ready for his radio show probably, so.
0: Well, tell me about your early memories of coming to these.
2: Oh, gosh. They go way back to when I was 7. We had season tickets when my dad worked for the News Gazette, which he still does, of course. But we would go to the games every time there was a game. We sat in the, I believe we sat on the east side, if I remember, and down kind of low towards the goal line, and did that forever. And then for a while there, you know, grew up, went away to school, came back, and now we've got season tickets again. So it was really fun growing up. We had a family of 5 tickets, I think.
0: And it's going strong, and now you're bringing your son.
1: I am, yeah. He was the first one out here with me today, actually. Before all these guys got here, my 17-month-old was the first one out here. So he was my one helper this morning. And like I said, he couldn't miss his nap time again this weekend, so he went home early. So.
0: Yeah, well, if you can squeeze in a nap between tailgate and football, that's a pretty good idea.
1: I'm trying to myself. I don't know. After I get some food in me.
0: All right.
2: Really nice. They put on a really nice tailgate here. I mean, the food's amazing, and they sometimes have music, and it's always a big one, so it's fun to come.
1: JBSIU really worked out. Everybody coming in town to see us, and it's an awesome crowd. So a bunch of guys I haven't seen in a long time. It's just great to see everybody. So.
0: All right, Clayton Meyer, thank you for having us. All right.
2: Thank you. Guys.
0: All right, go on.
1: Go IOL, go dog.
0: I and I.
2: We got both going on.
0: I know. You have split allegiances today. That's fine. That's cool. All right. Thanks to you guys. We appreciate it. All right, we will have more coming up. We're going to hear from Marching Illini Director Barry Hauser, maybe, depending on the weather. Maybe not. We will have something for you from the guys across the street on News Gazette Tailgate Radio. Stick around.
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5: 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Jim Rossel with Jeff D'Alessio inside Grange Grove. Inside the News Gazette tent, things are starting to pick up a tad. It's still drizzling a bit. As Barry Hauser told us, no line I walk, so there will be a little different pregame setup. Barry won't be joining us this week. We'll try to get him for the Purdue game. How does that sound? It's band day, too, as we mentioned. It'd be interesting to see what all the high school kids are going to do. I'm assuming they're getting to play still at halftime. All right, so no Barry Hauser, but we got a pretty qualified replacement, Jeff D'Alessio. He played viola in the third grade at Wiley Elementary. That sounds like a musical stud to me. Welcome in Drew Smith. Drew, how you doing?
8: Hey, thanks for having me on.
9: Drew, of course, owns Smithburger, founded Smithburger, and is one of the vendors that's been at Memorial Stadium multiple years. When did you start here, and where are you located in the stadium?
8: So this is our third season. We started with one stand on the east side, northeast side, 2 years ago.
9: Okay.
8: So, now we have three stands. We have one on the east side, one on the lower west side, and one in the colonnades.
9: What besides burgers can people find on the menu here?
8: So we do, because of the volume, we do our average Joe plain cheeseburger, and we do our all-American, which is a double bacon cheeseburger. We've also got fries, pretzel bites, and then we do an all-beef hot dog. Our colonnade stand, we do a couple extras. So we have our Swiss and Shroom burger up there and our City Slicker, which are two of our popular burgers. But we can handle the volume's not as massive
9: right
8: up there. So
9: do you cook on site? Are you prepping like that before?
8: Yeah, we cook everything here on all three stands. Downstairs, because of the volume, we start cooking hour before the game, just start wrapping burgers, putting them in the warmer. And upstairs in the colonnades, we treat it just like the restaurant. We give them a pager. We cook the order.
9: You recently opened a Muhammad location.
8: Yeah.
9: How's that going?
8: Great. We've been open for a little over about a month and a half. The community's been super supportive, even beyond our expectations. So we're happy to be a part of that community.
9: So you have a food truck, you have downtown Champaign, you have the Yards in Urbana, Muhammad. Is there a fifth site in the works at all?
8: Yeah, so we have another food truck that we're currently building out. Or it's built out, but we're just kind of moving some equipment around. And then I think I want to send that to the Bloomington market and see what we can pull from over there.
9: Okay. Okay, last one for me. The what was I going to ask you? For those that don't know, you're kind of the backstory behind Smithburger. When did it start? How did it start? And what were your kind of early expectations? Did you ever foresee it evolving into this?
8: I was managing a bar in Urbana, and like with the most of the world, COVID hit and found myself with a lot of time on my hands.
9: Right.
8: Always had a little desire to do a food truck. And so one went up for sale in Philo, and I bought it, and rest is history. It was just going to be a part-time lunch truck, and it just started getting more and more popular. So after about 8.5 months of that and working my bar job, I decided just to go all in and started full time with Smithburger, and here we are six years later, and you know, three brick and mortars and stadiums, and
9: it's great.
8: Two food trucks, so
9: Gates
8: a good run.
5: Gates open at 11:30. Smithburger, a People's Choice powerhouse.
9: Yeah, we've won about 9,000 awards so far.
8: Nah.
5: That's great. Drew Smith, thank you for joining us, and interested to watch you play the viola for our fans.
8: I'll get that out for you
5: next
8: time.
5: Thank you very much.
8: Thank you, guys.
9: Thanks.
5: All right. That's Drew Smith from Smithburger, one of the many vendors. Again, gates open at 11:30, so chow down. All right. See you, Drew. Our tailgate roving reporters, I think, are still in one piece. The golf cart is still working despite the downpours and stuff. It's just getting better. It's actually getting good weather.
9: Yeah.
5: All right. 10:34, News Gazette Tailgate Show. We'll be back after this.
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5: News Gazette Tailgate Show, Jim Rosso, Jeff D'Alessio in Grange Grove. It's picking up. There's a little buzz in the air finally as the skies are clearing. Let's go back to Lot 31, where Hayden Rook and now Kevin Lambert doing a little pinch hitting. They're back on duty. Take it away, guys.
15: All right, yeah, so we're back. We are with Paul and Joan Burns. We're staying relatively dry. I mean,
16: it's looking a little better.
15: It's kind of stopping, so yeah.
16: It's looking now more like just a flock of birds.
15: Yeah.
16: Not like it was a little bit earlier.
15: We tagged Lee out and Kevin tagged in, so we're going to talk to Paul and John.
16: All right. Paul, how you doing, buddy?
17: Doing well, thank you.
16: All right. Now, how long you been tailgating?
17: We've been tailgating since 78, I guess, eh?
16: 78. Now, I'm sure you've dealt with weather like this before.
18: Yes, we have. We've had some real downpours. We had the snowstorm last year. So,
16: but like any true Illini fan and living in the Midwest, we're used to a little snow, some rain, and maybe even some sun all in one pregame.
17: That's very true. Very true.
16: All right. Now, we've got some young ones out here, too. We want to give everybody a shout-out. I know Addison. Is that right back there? Who are the boys? I forgot their names.
18: Benjamin, our grandson, and Andy, our son-in-law, and then our daughter Jennifer's here.
16: All right. So we got different Illini fans, different generations. You guys want to talk on the radio? No? Okay. He goes, you know what? I would rather do anything but that, sir. Please walk the other way. Addison, you want to say hello? No. Is it my breath? It's my breath, isn't it? I think it is. Okay. Well, do this for me. I-L-L?
19: I-N.
16: All right. She did great.
15: Yeah. So what is your guys' tailgate setup? As far as the menu, what you're eating today, is this your normal
16: food and normal?
17: We've got to change it up every week, but this week we have beef tenderloin sliders.
15: Ooh, that sounds right up my alley. Yeah.
16: You know, with all this rain, a slider sounds about right.
17: Yeah, our grandson decided he likes steak.
16: Oh, well, I think the grandson's got it going on over there. That sounds pretty.
17: Hot dogs, he's a lot more expensive to buy for now.
16: Right. Well, the son-in-laws are like that.
17: I know, that's grandson.
16: Oh, grandson wanted the steaks.
19: Yeah. Yeah.
16: You're doing right. You're doing him right.
18: He's 6 years old and he knows.
16: He knows good food.
18: Yes, he does. So we always have either pork or beef. Today we also have some pasta. And then we always have lots of snacks and always bring plenty of food.
16: All right. Well, any predictions for the game today? Got any? What are you looking for?
17: I'm looking for a big W.
15: All right.
16: A big win.
17: And a defense that's looked like it's coming together.
16: Hey. You know what I was getting ready to say, and the defense looking just a little bit better.
15: Now, do you guys have any, I know a lot of people out here that we talked to today have a certain connection to Southern Illinois University Carbondale. No connections whatsoever? All right.
16: Well, then you guys win. You get the prize.
18: Our connection is that our daughter and son-in-law both went to Rochester.
15: Okay.
18: Home of Hank Beatty and yes. Westlont and Grant. Right. And then our grandchildren are going to Rochester now.
16: Well, look at that. Well, you got a great family. And we always love talking and meeting the folks and the different generations of Illini fans. And rain or shine, we're out here getting ready for another big win.
18: You bet.
15: Absolutely.
16: All right. Well, nice to meet you, folks.
15: Thank you guys so much. We're going to head it back. We're going to give a break, and then we're going back.
16: We got some more folks to meet, don't we?
15: Yeah, I think we do. Yep.
16: I think I owe some people money over at the next tent, so we're going to head that way and take care of them. So we'll get it back to you guys. Nice meeting you folks.
15: All right. Thanks, guys.
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5: 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It's great out here. Doggone. I know, Junior, you don't like the rain, but
26: folks,
5: it's not stopping anybody right now. Thanks again for our folks in the cart going to Lot 31. Coming up after us, Steve Kelly, Lauren Tate, Lee Hall, a whole crew of folks, we'll continue our pregame coverage leading up to Brian Barnhart's call of the game. Kerry Davis, Kevin Mitchell. Stick around for our postgame show on many of these stations. Always good to hear what the fans have to say. All right, we got our weekly chat with the Block Eye folks. Game day chair Oliver Scanio, the pride of Libertyville. Oliver, thanks for joining News Gazette Tailgate Show. And yep. First question, of course, is the North End Zone going to have any kids in it in this miserable weather game?
27: I'm hopeful that we'll be able to, you know, pack them in. But it's always a little hard when it's raining to get people to show up.
9: Oliver, it's Jeff. Did you hear Coach Bielema's idea to move the students and kind of give it more of a intimidating crowd near the visiting bench?
27: Yeah.
9: What do you think?
27: I mean, I appreciate that he likes razzing the other team a little bit. I think that would be fun if that were to happen, but you know, I guess we'll see.
9: What do you make of the new video board? And does the Block Eye have any kind of role in playing off of it?
27: Well, I enjoy seeing our card stunts on there a little more this year than previously, and I think it's like 0.4 acres, so it's like the size of my yard. But, yeah, it's fun.
5: Oliver Scanio joining us here in the tailgate show. All right, speaking of card stunts, is it pull-offable if it's not packed with kids?
27: Yeah, we'll try to pack people in the very center, but, I mean, it just depends on turnout and how long people stick around.
9: It's like the goal line formation, right? You punch it in. Okay.
27: Yeah.
5: That's great. Oliver, again, Block Eye, love the work that you guys are doing, and I appreciate you stopping by every week. Mm-hmm. All right. Have fun today.
9: Thanks,
5: right,
9: Oliver.
27: Thank you.
5: Oliver Scanio joining us, a senior from Libertyville. These kids, they are tailgating here in Grange Grove as well. In the corner, if you want to go say hi to them, they would love it. Thank you, Oliver. There's Benny stopping by, always a good fan of the tailgate. And speaking of fans of the tailgate show.
9: In football.
5: She's a football fan all of a sudden. Last week, she may not have come off as one, but Laura Tyson from the University of Illinois Police Department apparently has been studying playbooks this week.
0: Well, I wouldn't say studying playbooks. I'm taking a page from my normal book of picking the strangest things to help me figure out who's going to win the game.
5: Excellent.
9: You have a family connection to this today's opponent, I believe?
0: Well, I do. My trophy spouse went to Southern Illinois University.
9: Trophy spouse. That's great. So is he, what's he wearing today?
0: Well, I think he's out doing work at the house.
9: Okay, he's not coming.
0: Yeah,
9: okay,
0: I can stay home, take care of the house while I go to work.
5: Laura great. Tyson from the police department joining us, part of the security detail here.
9: How does this messy weather kind of impact what you do?
0: Well, today we are very interested in lightning and the storms and the wind. We've been monitoring the lightning. We do have a member of the Weather Service with us in the command post watching lightning strikes to monitor not only for gameplay but for bringing in the teams and people out in the fields that are tailgating to make sure that we're making sure they're safe.
9: How do you know? What kind of technology is up there and to kind of scout where the strikes are happening?
0: Well, I don't know what the names of the technology that the Weather Service has, but it's a very impressive map that have up on a giant TV screen that will show where the lightning's striking and the direction of the clouds or the weather and where it's going. Very talented people who work for the Weather Service and are very good at what they do, and I feel like if they weren't there, it could be pretty bad.
9: It is. The NCAA actually has some pretty specific rules when it comes to lightning strikes. If they're within 8 to 10 miles after the last one, you have to sit out 30 minutes. So it might be a delay today if it continues, but maybe it'll move through.
0: Potentially, yeah. We are watching. Every time the lightning strikes, we start the timer for our 30 minutes, and we're watching. We're going to get the word out quickly if that's what's going to happen.
5: Laura Tyson, joining us. Before we let you go, I understand you have an official prediction this week. You were bragging about it to Bob Easter.
0: Here's your chance. Seeing that my husband went to SIU and I went to the U of I, clearly the U of I is going to win today.
5: Do we have a score, Laura?
0: Oh, U of I is going to blow them out of the water. Sorry. I mean, good luck. Good
9: nothing.
0: Luck.
9: 70
0: good luck.
9: Nothing.
0: For sure. Okay.
5: 70 nothing, Laura Tyson with the UIPD. Appreciate you stopping by again today.
0: Absolutely.
5: Hopefully we'll see you in 2 weeks for the Purdue game.
0: Absolutely.
9: Thanks.
0: Thank you.
5: Excellent stuff. 10:48 News Gazette tailgate show. Again, the Illini walk was called off. The players from both teams entering in a different way. Game is on schedule. Everything else is good to go. All right, we're going to take a break. We'll be back in a little bit.
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5: 10:51, wrapping up another edition of News Gazette Tailgate. First of its kind show in a first of its kind weather, but we survived. Thanks again to Hayden Rook, Lee Hall, Kevin Lambert for trudging through Lot 31, which is muddy as all get out. But still hopping now, getting crowded over there. I'm Jim Ross with Jeff D'Alessio. We're here for a few more minutes before we turn it over to the folks in the warm and toasty press box. Mm. Not as tough as us, right, Bob Easter?
7: All right.
5: It's Ag Day here, one of the many promotions, and there's no better celebrity to give us a prediction than the one and only Bob Easter. Who in his many productive years on campus served as, get this, junior, department head, dean, interim chancellor, and Illinois' 19th president. Bob, I'm worn out just reading that list. There's one thing that I left off that you mentioned earlier. You haven't had a chance to coach yet.
7: Well, and I don't think that's going to happen yet. But I did have a 20-year faculty career before that. So I came here in 1973. And we weren't doing very well. I remember coming over and getting tickets in the late morning and sitting on the 30-yard line.
5: That was some bad football back then,
7: yeah,
5: Bob.
7: Wasn't
5: Congratulations.
7: Great. We've moved up.
8: Were you involved in any coaching hires in football over the years?
7: No, that was usually the athletic director. And the time I was in chancellor's office, I did Ron Gunther come in and we visit about it. But I was happy to take his recommendation, of course.
8: What is Ag Day like for the former dean emeritus of College of Aces?
7: Well, I just see the grandchildren of the students I used to have in class. And grandparents introduced me to
8: right.
7: their grandchildren. But it's an enjoyable experience, and it's changed a lot over the years, and I don't need to go into all that, but it's coming back, I think, is what I'm really happy about.
8: You've been here for over 50 years. Are you like in every home game or occasional home game?
7: We've been like? Season ticket holders probably 35 years. But before that, we'd come to game now and then. But we had 3 children. We were busy doing other things, too. So, yeah. But we do basketball, women's basketball. We do volleyball, and we do football. So we show up a lot these
8: you
7: days.
8: You have good seats, I imagine?
7: We're about on the 30-yard line in here. We're outside.
8: Okay.
7: We like to be out
8: enjoy the experience. That's great.
5: Talking to Bob Easter on Ag Day. This is the first of many stops for you. You've got another tent to go to.
7: Yeah, that's true.
8: Couple quick things. So they recently announced that the university did that the president's house is going to become more of kind of an event center.
7: Right.
8: What do you think of that?
7: Well, the house clearly needs to be updated, and if it was built in, what, the 1930s, and there's a lot of things that need to be updated. I'm not quite sure what that will be, and I'm not involved in the conversation, so I don't know. I think one of the challenges that any president will face, we have 3 campuses.
8: Mm-hmm.
7: We have a major metropolitan area where most of the people, the donors and legislators live, and so spending time in Chicago becomes, I guess, for me, it was more than I expected quite a bit. Not a bad experience, but just a change in what I expected.
8: I think President Clean has a condo up there now.
7: They are I'm not sure. I believe it belongs to the foundation. It was probably a gift. We stayed there when I was up there. Sharon would come up. We had to host a lot of events. Mm-hmm. So she would come up and do her her part so very much.
8: College athletics has changed a little bit since when you were president with paying players now and the transfer portal. What do you think?
7: Well, I haven't really figured out where we're going with all this. I'm just glad it's not my job.
8: Yeah, I don't know that anyone has figured out where we're going, but it sounds like it might happen soon. Yeah.
10: Bob Easter joining us. Of course, the main reason you're here, Bob, not just to shed your expertise and share it, but to give us a score, because you're our official celebrity picker. No pressure.
7: No.
10: But I don't think we've had no, we did get it wrong last week, so there is no pressure on you, Bob.
7: Well, yeah, I expected you to ask that question, so I'm really not good at predicting scores. I ask anybody about that. So I've used AI. You know, I had my grandson teach me how to do it a while back. And the first time I got it, it was 17-28, Illini winning. And so I thought, I'll do it again. And it came back 17-40-something. And then I looked at the references. And the references the first time were from Carbondale media down there.
10: A closer
7: and
10: score.
7: Then they referred to you the second time. So I would say 17-40-something. I like that better than 28.
10: All right. 40-17, Illinois. Bob, we do appreciate you stopping by. How much family is here today? Is
7: just Cheryl? As I know, just my wife. But our son comes and his wife, family, come independently. So we don't know if they're here yet or not.
10: Well, that's excellent. Bob, I appreciate you stopping by. All right.
7: Thank you. Yeah.
10: That's great. Bob Easter, former president, former chancellor, former dean, former faculty member, and as he said, Junior, everything but coaching.
8: Great guy. Yeah, he's still beloved. Chapin Rose just stopped by her 10 minutes ago and was saying, oh, that's Bob Easter. He's someone who we ask often to do things and always responds. So he's one of our favorites for sure.
10: All right. Again, tailgate scene starting to pick up a little bit. We're about 2 hours away from game time, and it has stopped raining, and the skies are clearing a bit. Thanks again for everybody who joined us today, who made it through. Lulu Randolph pinch hitting.
8: Pride of Champagne Central.
10: Drew Smith, Bob Easter, Laura Tyson. Anyway, thank you again for all our guests. Stay tuned for 2 more hours of pregame coverage on these stations. I'm Jim Rossa, Jeff D'Alessio. This has been the News Gazette Tailgate Show.
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0: again, everybody, and welcome to the Illini Game Day Network pregame show from Geese Memorial Stadium in Champaign. This is where the Fighting Illini take on the Salukis of SIU in the final non-conference game of the football season. Steve Kelly reporting from Geese Memorial Stadium. These teams meeting for the fifth time in the series that began back in 1985. Illinois has won the four previous games, the most recent of which came in 2013. All of these matchups have been played here in Champaign, with Illini fans fondly remembering that 1990 game. Illinois won 56-21 before behind Howard Griffith's 8 rushing touchdowns. And as you know, Howard Griffith was inducted into the Illinois Athletics Hall of Fame last weekend. Brian Barnhart and Lee Hall join me for the opening drive, powered by Chief Bauer Service, your hometown HVAC company. And Brian, we've been up here a while, and we've watched the weather come and go, and hopefully it's going. We've seen some lightning, heard some thunder, and hopefully everything will be going as normal with a 1:05 kickoff scheduled here at Geese Memorial Stadium.
1: Yeah, from what I'm told, it's supposed to be out of here eventually, but right now it's we've had heavy rain earlier, not so much rain lately, but it's more lightning. That's what's got everybody's attention. I know the police folks were talking earlier with our guys on the tailgate show about that, and it's altered things a little bit, I think, for the prep for the Illini. They're warming up inside at the indoor facility, too, getting that started. So everything's on a clock, of course, for them, and they want to keep that momentum and the rhythm of what they typically do, but they do have to shift it a little bit today with the lightning, and again, they're keeping an eye on the sky. We still hear a rumble of thunder now and then here.
0: Yeah, typically about 2 hours before the game, which is where we are right now, you start seeing a player or two or three or a unit come out on the field and start getting loose. And usually it's the kickers that come out first. But Lee Hall is with us as well. You spent some time out in the mud.
1: he's a mudder.
2: His mudder was a mudder. Yeah, it's, there's a Seinfeld reference for you very early. Yeah, it's a little sly. I said, you know, apologies to LSU. It's kind of like the swamp, a little bit soupy over there. Yeah, but that obviously won't affect the field conditions, and it didn't really affect the mood of the fans over there either too much. They're ready. A lot of Saluki maroon over there, so that will make today a little extra fun too.
0: Well, it's a big day for SIU financially, and
2: absolutely,
0: you know, playing the flagship university, and Brett Bielema is one that enjoys that offering those opportunities to state schools. We'll hear from him coming up as we move along. But, you know, SIU, Lee, is a team that has had playoff history here of, in recent years, and has that on their agenda again this year. And they just want to come in here and be competitive against, as I said, the flagship university.
2: Absolutely. They're ranked 25th in the FCS poll. Of course, they play in the Missouri Valley Football Conference, which is always loaded. We saw Illinois State in the national championship game a year ago, and North Dakota State dominated that for years before they went Division One. And Southern, particularly back in the 90s under Jerry Kill, I mean, they had a great program then, and Coach Hill has done a pretty decent job. But like I say, it's, if you go 4-4 in the Missouri Valley Football Conference, it's not horrible. And they are climbing, and they've got a heck of a quarterback in DJ Williams, who had a great game last week and appears to be healthy coming into this one.
0: And Brian, Illinois trying to turn the page after a disappointing 31-27 loss last week to Duke. I'm sure this day it couldn't have come any faster, but it probably went slower for them.
1: Well, and I, you know, it's one of those things where we had gotten so used to Illinois teams the last few years, under Luke Altmyer especially at quarterback, where they just, you know, were down whatever, one score, and boom, you move down the field, you win the game. They won the bowl game that way. They beat USC that way. And so it didn't happen last week. And so, you know, there was talk all week about, you know, running the ball late. There was a lot of running plays late. The offensive line was kind of trying to hold up under a lot of strain because of injuries, so that was going on. And it was just it was so different from the first half, where the offense could not be stopped. In the second half, they only scored 3 points. So it was a little bit on both. It's all complementary football. It works both ways, but it was a really competitive game against a pretty good team, I think, in Duke. I mean, they're the defending ACC champions, and You know, they just didn't get it done that time. So, but Brett Bielema has been very good in these bounce back games. I've talked to a couple of folks that say, you know, he's very good on focusing on the fundamentals, what you have to do to win close games again, and that's why they've won so many, and that's why they got to bounce back today. As I talk here, Steve, the rain's coming down again. So here we go.
0: I see that. I heard the thunder, so that's going to make some people scramble. Not many, well, nobody's in the stadium yet. The doors aren't open yet, but they're outside in the tailgate areas and making their way into town. It does look like on the radar that it will pass through before game time, which is still 2 hours away. As we continue our pregame coverage, the defensive issues, Lee Hall, continue. Illinois giving up 395 yards a game. That's got to be curtailed down a little bit here as we move along.
2: Absolutely, and we mentioned the quarterback. I mean, he's a dual threat. He ran for four touchdowns last week. He may not be at full speed yet from a knee injury that he suffered in game one, but he has that potential. And, you know, you think back to the old NFL films, Vince Lombardi, you know, block and tackle, you know. So number two, we'll do that one and, you know, fight, win. You gotta bring a little attitude out there today, too, I think.
0: It's kind of back to the original keys to the game. Run the ball, stop the run, and tackle the guy that's got the ball, Brian, really.
1: Yeah, it is. Yeah, and, you know, it's a new defense. There's game reps. There's a difference between practice and game reps, and they'll face another challenge, as Lee said, with the quarterback being so mobile and what he can do. But, you know, the thing is here to look good, look sharp, correct what you didn't get done last week, and then take care of business here today and then get ready for the Buckeyes in Columbus. It's really, you know, the path forward is, but you got to win this game first.
0: The quarterback wears number two, if you're listening and watching. His name is DJ Williams, 17 for 30 last week, had one pass intercepted, but threw for 286 yards and a touchdown against Southeast Missouri State. And he rushed for four TDs, three of those in the fourth quarter. One of those was a 30-yard run. So he's definitely a factor. And Lee, as you might guess, a team in the state of Illinois has a lot of Illinois players on their roster that would love to come in here and not only the opportunity to play here, but to be competitive.
2: Absolutely. And Coach Hill has that magic sauce, whatever it is, against Division I schools. He was the quarterback for the Salukis back in, I believe it was, 2002, is that right, or 2006?
1: I think
2: 2006,
1: yeah.
2: Right, went into Indiana. Now, it wasn't the Indiana that we know today, of course, but still, to go into a Division One stadium and get a win as a player, and his Salukis, as he's coached them, have also won Division One games, Northern Illinois, Northwestern. Mm-hmm. So, yeah, he's got whatever that secret sauce is, he's managed to come up with it as a player and a coach. So just in the back of my mind, I keep thinking, oh, I just hope that doesn't happen today. And little brother, you know, little brothers have attitudes, right? And they like to knock the block off of big brother. So we'll see how that plays out here today.
0: And Nick Hill is the coach. He was, as you mentioned, the quarterback. He's in his 11th year now and really has got SIU turned around. It took him about 3 or 4 years to get it going.
1: Yeah, and as Lee mentioned, it's a great conference what they're in. And when you look at, you know, like their defense, they've taken some, the coordinator, came from involving North Dakota State, you know, which I'm sure a lot of people, you know, pick that team for whatever they can get because of the success they've had. A little bit of Northwestern, Coach Bielema told me, in the defensive scheme as well. So, yeah, it's a good team they're facing today. And, of course, in previous games, we haven't always been able to blow Southern Illinois out. Even the game a few years ago was only an 8-point game. And, of course, the Griffith game and even Jack Trudeau and company had to rally from behind in the first half.
0: That was a 3-point game, that first game, 1985, 28-25. We're off and rolling. You hear from these guys, Brian Barnhart and Lee Halls. We continue to work our way through our pregame coverage. Coming up, we'll hear from both coaches and have more for you as we continue. Glad you're listening to the Illini Game Day Network pregame show from Geese Memorial Stadium.
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0: 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Illinois goes for its second win of the season this afternoon against the SIU Salukis. Nick Hill's team is 2-1 on the year with wins over Samford and Southeast Missouri State. The Illini, as you know, stand 1-1 after last Saturday's 31-27 loss to Duke here at Geese Memorial Stadium. 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Brett Bielma's team is anxious to fix some of those things that went wrong, especially in the second half last week here against Duke.
8: I always say this, right? Like, a loss usually gives an opportunity for the week to become stronger, right? Like, people always have opinions on things that kind of come to light after a little bit of adversity, but I really do believe you build yourself on moments of adversity more than success. So I think it's really important for our guys to feel that, you know, so we just haven't felt that way in a long time. It's the first time we've lost a one-score game since 2024 against Minnesota in November. So, you know, we've usually come through in those moments, and obviously it's a new group, offense, defense, players, coaches, special teams. So the worst crime could be committed is for us to not take that moment as a moment to take advantage of the adversity we're feeling.
0: Bielema is a big fan of playing other teams from the state of Illinois, but who knows how long we'll see those kind of non-conference games in the ever-changing landscape of college football. Eastern Illinois is tentatively on the 2027 Illinois schedule, and Illinois State is on the 2028 schedule. The Southern Illinois Salukis are coached by former SIU quarterback Nick Hill, now in his 11th season as head coach in Carbondale.
8: Got a lot of respect for Nick and what he's accomplished in his career, to be there as long as he has and have success he has. I did bring it to our players' attention. Obviously, these guys, as recent as 2022, beat Northwestern at home, Northern Illinois, but the first Southern Illinois program signature win was 2006 to beat Indiana at Indiana. And that was Nick as the quarterback. I think he threw 4 touchdowns in that game. So a guy that's very entrenched in the history of Southern Illinois, married a Saluki, I believe, as well. His wife is. So he's kind of got that in his blood. And I know we're going to get their best effort of the year and super excited about the challenge of that. I think our players always reference whether we're playing UAB week one or Duke, we try to make it about us. And I think now this is our third week that we can kind of reaffirm that even better.
0: Saluki coach Nick Hill knows his team is a big underdog today against Illinois. But he's seen enough college football over the years to know that anything is possible.
9: You're watching games and Oklahoma State beats Oregon. You know, you got to play the game. You got to play the game and you got to line up. You got to have a respect for your opponent. You got to be able to strain, and mentally you have to have the respect of doing that. So great teams can do that for the longevity of the season. All games are going to be a little bit different. They won't, the next week won't be like this one, right? And so you got to be built to win them in all different ways. And it's been good to see. Our team's been tested, you know, the first 3 weeks. And we'll have one of the toughest schedules in the country. You know, there's no layups out there, you know. And so every week we got to have that mentality.
0: That's SIU head coach and former quarterback Nick Hill. His record at Southern is 57-62. The Illini defense is ranked 138th in the country in tackling. After missing 13 more tackles last week, Duke running back Nate Shepherd was clearly the player of the game.
10: First of all, let's give credit to that back. He's pretty good. You know, he's a good player. He's made a lot of people miss in his career. Our tackling was significantly better. In fact, it was darn good for most of the game. That kid's a good player, and he made a couple guys miss. But, you know, we're never going to go through a game and not miss one. But the pursuit's got to catch up to it, and, you know, it's got to continue to improve. But it was significantly better than the first week. So we just need to keep going. I think our guys are playing hard. We need to do a better job with some of the block destruction things and get off blocks. You know, it's not good enough on defense for a one-for-one trade. It's okay to get blocked. The other team prepares, and they work at it too, right? But you can't stay blocked. You have to get off those things and get to the ball. And
0: as defensive coordinator Bobby Houck, his defenders will have to contain SIU quarterback DJ Williams, who came back from injury last week to rush for 4 touchdowns and pass for another in that Salukis win over SEMO down in Carbondale. We'll take a break. Coming up, Lauren Tate will join us for Tate's Take. That is next on the Illini Game Day Network pregame show.
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0: It is 11:19, and our pregame coverage continues from Geese Memorial Stadium in Champaign, where the rain has pretty much stopped at the moment, at least, and knock on wood or something, we haven't seen any lightning or heard any thunder for the last few minutes, but still no players on the field yet. They're warming up. The Illini are in their indoor facility. Steve Kelly, Lee Hall, Lauren Tate, time for Tate's Take. Here we are in the last non-conference game, and Illinois trying to bounce back from a win. They're favored to do so today, and SIU brings a competitive team to town. But what's first and foremost on your list of things you want to see happen today for Illinois?
16: One word, improvement.
0: Yep.
16: I think that Illinois has not shown the ability defensively to stop some of the team. I'm worried about the last seven games, let's say, of the season, or seven or eight games. I know Illinois is a 34-point favorite today. There'll be a big underdog next week at Ohio State. I don't expect Illinois to lose today. I don't expect Illinois to beat Ohio State at Ohio State. But what I'd like to see is the kind of improvement that would give you some confidence that when you go into the rest of those games, all of which are maybe, and even Oregon, you know, maybe all those games may be winnable if you show some improvement. Now, one area we never talk about is linebacking. And Conte and Crouts and those guys need to start making more tackles. I mean, four tackles a game by Crouts is not enough. I mean, if you're a strong middle linebacker and you expect those linebackers to make a lot of tackles, and good linebackers do. And I think Bierman has lost some weight, and I think that he should be coming back stronger as we go along. I think the linebacking has a chance.

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1: Roy wins. It's whether we see improvement in the areas that have been, I would call, mediocre against UAB and Duke. And we're going to play a whole bunch of teams like Duke the rest of the season, comparable to Duke. And there are games that Illinois can win or not. And I think these next 2 weeks, it's all about improving.
2: It'll be interesting, I think, Lee, to keep an eye on Duke and just see what they do the rest of the way to,
3: right,
2: to kind of get a gauge both ways on that.
3: Sure. I mean, you know, and the same was true last year. You know, I lost sight of them after Illinois beat them. And then all of a sudden they end up tying for the ACC championship. So it'll be interesting to see, what they do the rest of the year. Of course, they're great running back, Nate Shepard. Do you worry about the Illini defense going up against DJ Williams today, a guy that some thought might go to a higher Division I school and transfer out to because he has that kind of speed and what the running game has done to Illinois' defense this year?
1: Every time I hear that Illinois is going up against a running quarterback, I worry.
3: Okay.
1: I don't think he'll be a tackle-breaking runner the way Shepard is and was last week.
3: Okay.
1: But I think that he, forewarned is for, you know, whatever that phrase is, you know, is strengthened. You know what's coming, okay?
3: Right.
1: We know that the guy is going to run out of the quarterback position. Therefore, you prepare for that. And in some cases, we'll face quarterbacks who do not do that. But I don't know, Steve, in your time, don't you always get concerned when you hear the quarterback does a lot of running?
2: Sure, I do. And it just gives them another weapon, another element. You get a drop back passer, you can just focus on him and think he's not going to move out of there. And Altmyer was not what I would call a running quarterback, although he occasionally was effective running the ball. But he's not a guy that's going to call his own number too much, and Caden Hauser certainly is not.
1: Well,
2: although he might be a little better runner than Altmyer would be.
1: Well, I just think that Bielema made it pretty clear when he brought in Bobby Houck and that entire staff that this defense was going to be different, and so far it's different and not as good so far. And I don't think that it's understandable that it didn't get better overnight before they played any games, but now that they played a couple games, we've got two more that we want to see improvement. If Illinois is going to have a decent season the rest of the year after these two games, it's critical that the defense starts to hold.
3: Yeah, in talking about the defense before the season, it seemed like they didn't say a lot about it, but they talked about it being maybe more aggressive, but we haven't seen the sacks, we haven't seen the turnovers.
1: No, I haven't seen the blitzing that much, but again, I don't know the percentages. I don't know the numbers of times, but I just need to be physical and be able, if you're going to get beat up front, you're going to lose a lot of games. That's just the way it is.
2: Yeah, Illinois has had two sacks, one turnover, one interception return for a touchdown in that UAB game. ISU, on the other hand, I'm sorry, SIU, get my initials there, goofed up. They play each other, by the way, later
3: on. They do, yeah.
2: But the SIU has six interceptions in three games so far, so they're picking it off, and they have seven forced fumbles. So they're getting aggressive with their defense. And as far as Illinois, Matt Bailey, last year's leading tackler, is off to that again. He's leading the Illini in tackling with 12, Conte and Holmes with 10 each. But as you mentioned, getting to the quarterback is something they really haven't done much so far.
1: No, Will Holmes, the baseball player who came from Utah State, has shown the best technique in getting to the quarterback. And he, by the way, he created the interception that you just mentioned. But they're not. I know that they missed Dan Brown. There's a chance that he is going to be suiting up today. He might get in the game. He certainly, I'm sure he'll play against Ohio State and hopefully the rest of the season. They need him on that outside corner position because it's kind of a combination position where he's part of the time he's rushing and part of the time he's linebacker. You know, they're doing the 3-3-5 and sometimes you only have three people rushing, but many times they'll bring a fourth guy and

0: The key that I thought the thing that I thought might make this successful was that they were going to bring that fourth guy from different places, and maybe they are, but it's not working so far.
1: This is a big game. I don't know if it's the biggest game of the year for SIU. Certainly, probably their biggest payday. They're going to make over $500,000 for coming in here to play Illinois. But with a lot of Illinois kids on the roster, they'll be focused on coming into the big stadium, the one they see on TV all the time. And maybe some guys that wanted to be recruited by Illinois and weren't will get a chance to come in here and show something.
2: Absolutely. I mean, it's any time you're at a lower level and you get to play a team that's at a higher level, I mean, it's a chance to showcase what you can do and, you know, say, hey, you know, maybe a Division I school should have, or an FBS school should have recruited me, you know, and make that splash.
0: Well, you don't want to overlook history in this particular arrangement, particularly when we see how many times SIU has played FBS teams and played well.
2: Yes.
0: They have done that consistently, and it's just part of their nature. They play pretty good against teams that are bigger and stronger than they are, and you know, they expect to do that again today. And they've got when you talk about a 34-point spread, if they get a couple of touchdowns, it's going to be pretty hard for Illinois to make that spread. I mean, and I would think that probably Williams will be worth a touchdown or two for SIU today. I would think so. I'd love to see us shut him out, but the defense hasn't shown that kind of play so far, although I guess when I say that, I should remember that UAB didn't do anything, and when it got down to the goal line, they didn't get many in. Didn't
1: right.
0: get any in.
1: That's Lauren Tate and Tate's Take. Thank you, my friend. Always appreciate it.
0: Mm-hmm.
1: We'll continue. Lee and I will be back as we continue our pregame coverage right here from Geese Memorial Stadium on the Illini Game Day Network pregame show.
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1: It is 11:30. Welcome back to our pregame coverage at Geese Memorial Stadium in Champaign. Steve Kelly, Lee Hall is with me as well, and the stadium is now officially open, so fans can work their way through over the next 90 minutes before this one will kick off. Still no players. Now we're starting to see some player activity from SIU out on Zupke Field here getting ready. The weather, the storms that move through here, or the rain that moved through here in the last hour or so caused a little bit of a alteration in the pregame preps, but we got plenty of time to get that done. It was on this weekend, not this exact day, but it was the same Saturday, 36 years ago, that SIU was here in 1990 and played the Fighting Illini and jumped to a 21-7 lead at the end of the first quarter over Illinois, who just the week before had defeated Colorado here at the Memorial Stadium by 1 point, and Colorado went on to win the national title. So Illinois may have come out a little bit flat, but to Lee Hall, SIU jumped on them early, and before Howard Griffith and company decided to turn things around. Where were you in 1985?
8: I was in Peoria doing sports. Mm-hmm. Yeah, so remember it vaguely. That was a long time ago. But pretty impressive. Very, very impressive, and great to see him here a week or so ago going into the Hall of Fame, too.
1: And he still talks about, obviously, when asked about the 8 touchdowns, he talks about the one that he fumbled, not going in for a touchdown, but a play in the game that he fumbled that allowed SIU to take the lead in that game.
8: He still remembers the guy's name, Kevin Kilgallen.
1: Yeah.
8: I saw your interview with him. I was like, oh, my gosh. You know, that's isn't that the way of a great athlete? He doesn't the 8 touchdowns takes a back seat to the mistake he made, which is one of the things that made him a great player. And
1: that's like a golfer saying, "Boy, you, nice job on those 5 birdies." He said, "Yeah, but I remember the double bogey more than
8: the
1: anything else."
8: The 3-putt killed me, right?
1: But Griff had runs of 5 yards in the first quarter, 5-yard touchdown, 51 yards, 7 yards, 41 yards for scores in the second. Then he scored 4 touchdowns in the third quarter from 5, 18, 5, and 3. Didn't score in the fourth quarter. By that time, it was over. Neither team did. It was 56 to 21 was the final in that game.
8: Yeah. I went back and looked at some of the old highlights, and interesting to see, which you don't see anymore, that old pro set where the backs were next to each other. And then, of course, he went into the NFL and switched it around, became a fullback.
1: And won 2 Super Bowl rings.
8: Yeah, with Denver,
1: leading the way for Terrell Davis. Right. Griffin that game carried the ball 21 times for 208 yards. That's just under 10 yards a carry. Interesting note, the leading tackler for Illinois in that game was Mike Hopkins, former defensive back who later became an astronaut toward space on a couple of occasions.
8: Wow.
1: And on the same weekend in late September, where we're looking at maybe 83 or 85 degrees today, it was 63 degrees that day, and a crowd of almost 65,000 here at Memorial Stadium to watch that. That was coming up, a Howard Griffith big day, and we'll hear more on that coming up on this day in Illini history when Mike Pearson joins us.
8: Yeah, I went back and looked. I wanted to see who the starting line was for that day, and it was our buddies Cam Pepper, who played some indoor football in Peoria, and Tim Simpson from East Peoria. So it's kind of cool to see how they were tied into that day as well.
1: There are 3 guys that have scored 8 touchdowns. Of course, Griffith did it there in 1990. Got a guy from Arizona State, Kalen Balazs, did it against Texas Tech in 2016. And Jared Patterson from Buffalo did it against Kent State in 2020. Well, Lee, I appreciate your time. When we come back, we'll take a spin around the Big Ten. Coach Q will join us, Nick Quartero, looking at some of the ball games. Stay with us as we continue on our pregame coverage on the Illini Game Day Network pregame show from Geese Memorial Stadium.
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1: Steve Kelly back with you on our pregame coverage from Geese Memorial Stadium. This is the last weekend of the non-conference play, although all the games today involving Big Ten teams are not non-conference. Two are conference games. We'll take a look around the Big Ten with Coach Q. Here is Nick Quattaro.
12: Good afternoon, folks. Let's take a look around other Big Ten action on tap for today. You'll have an opportunity to see 4 future Illinois opponents in action tonight. Michigan State, 2-0, with wins over Toledo and Eastern Michigan. They visit #3 ranked Notre Dame. The Fighting Irish are out of the gates fast and strong with wins over Wisconsin and Rice. The Spartans offense, they'll have their hands full with a pretty salty Irish defense. Vegas has Notre Dame as a heavy 29.5 point favorite for this game. It's at 6:30 on NBC. You can get a look at the team to the north, Northwestern, as they entertain Colorado in Evanston. The Wildcats have only played 1 game, a week 1 victory over South Dakota State, while an improved Colorado team comes in 2-0 with a really good win over Georgia Tech in week 1. This should be a good one. A little surprising to me, Northwestern is a 3.5 point favorite. Kickoff is 6:30 on Fox. Keep that remote handy because also at 6:30 is Virginia Tech at Maryland. A lot of intrigue here with former Penn State head coach and Maryland assistant James Franklin leading the Hokies into College Park. Maryland looks to have the stuff to get over the hump this year, led by a young, talented defense and a playmaking quarterback in Malik Washington. Both teams are 2-0. This, too, should be a real good matchup, with Maryland actually getting 2.5 points at home. The game can be seen on Fox Sports 1. And we can't forget about the Illini's arch-rival Purdue. The Boilermakers, 1-1, lost a heartbreaker in double overtime last week to Wake Forest. This week, they head west to tangle with a much-improved UCLA team who has 2 convincing wins, one over Cal, the other San Diego State. UCLA's balanced offense will pose a real challenge for the Boilers' defense, who are 14.5-point underdogs in this one. Kickoff is 10 p.m., and it's televised on the Big Ten Network. So, overall, today and tonight shapes up to be a really good day to take in a lot of great Big Ten football. Enjoy the games, everybody. I'm Coach Q, Nick Quartaro.
1: Thanks, Nick. We appreciate that. Illinois and SIU here today at Geese Memorial Stadium. Coming up next, we'll get the beat report. Scott Ritchie will join me and Lee Hall. Scott, of course, from the News Gazette. That's coming up as we continue on the Illini Game Day Network pregame show from Geese Memorial Stadium.
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1: It's 11:42. Our pregame coverage continues. Kickoff set for 1:05 this afternoon here at Geese Memorial Stadium. As we continue our pregame coverage, it's time now for the beat report. Scott Ritchie joining yours truly, Steve Kelly and Lee Hall, for a few minutes. Time to play some football. We've been talking about it all week, and Illinois, I'm sure, is anxious to get back on the field after a disappointing loss, a disappointing second half last week, Scott.
19: Yeah, and that was one of those games where, as probably as soon as they were done, they were ready to go out there and do it again, because it was a game they could have, should have probably won, and some late game execution issues with the offense, and it was three possessions in the fourth quarter, turnover and downs, interception, turnover on downs that killed them. And, you know, it went from a game that should have won to a game that's like, how did we let this happen?
1: And they still had some problems defensively. Bobby Houck said they tackled better, but the fact is they still missed a lot of tackles in the ball game. And as bad as they tackled the week before, maybe it wouldn't have taken a whole lot to tackle better, but we get the point. They're saying what they think, but they still got to get the guy down that has the ball.
19: Yeah, and, you know, Bobby Houck said it, the tackling was darn good, which I thought was generous of him. It was certainly better than it was week one against UAB. I don't think you can question that at all. But there were still a lot of issues wrapping up and bringing down the ball carrier. And Illinois just, you know, further elevated Duke running back Nate Shepard as like an early Heisman candidate. Because there's this one play I remember very distinctly in this end of the first half. James Crudes, Ishkante, Makrasetic all had a hand or hands on him and couldn't bring him down. And he just, you know, stayed upright and, you know, play later, he scored. So when your veteran defensive players are struggling like that, that's a sign of things aren't great yet, even if maybe they were better than the week before.
2: Scott, both teams obviously made adjustments at halftime last week because the game went from an offensive game to a very defensive. Did you think Illinois got out-adjusted a little bit by and not being able to score a touchdown in the second half?
19: There's, I think, several factors that probably went into that. Duke actually started paying attention to Colin Dixon after just letting him catch everything
2: right
19: in the first half. I mean, three first-half touchdowns was a record for Illinois. But they defended him better, and then I think just their sort of revolving door at guard wound up impacting the run game a little bit, and you know, a run game that wasn't operating at a super high level to begin with right. in that game. And it just, when you can't move the ball on the ground as effectively as you want to, passing game gets a little tougher, and Caden Hauser, I think, experienced that, and then the offense just stalled, and that hadn't seen that until that point. Obviously, it's still very early in the season, but you know, moving the ball was not an issue against UAB. It wasn't an issue in the first half against Duke. And then all of a sudden, it's like, how come we can't do what we've been doing?
2: Right.
1: Well, SIU comes in the ballgame with a chip on his shoulder, as most teams do playing in a situation like this. A lot of Illinois guys who may or may not have been recruited by Illinois, an opportunity to play at Geese Memorial Stadium, a chance, and their coach could talk firsthand about how it can be done, right?
19: Yeah, Brett Bielema mentioned it to us a couple times this week, so I guarantee his team has heard it as well, but Nick Hill, the SIU coach, was the SIU quarterback when the Salukis went to Bloomington, Indiana 20 years ago this week, I think, and upset the Hoosiers. Now, Indiana football at that time, not what you see from Indiana football right now, but still a huge upset for an FCS team to go into a Big Ten stadium and come out the winner. I'm sure Bielema has just hammered that point home that anything can happen, but Illinois was a huge favorite today for a reason.
1: Good stuff, Scott. Always appreciate your time.
19: Yep, thanks, Steve.
17: Thanks, Scott.
1: Got Richie with the beat report. When we come back, Lee, myself, and Evan Kahn will take a look at the keys to the game. Illinois and SIU, that's coming up. Stay with us on the Illini Game Day Network pregame show from Geese Memorial Stadium.
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1: Time now to take a look at the keys to the game, brought to you by Hickory Point Bank with roots in Champaign-Urbana. Hickory Point Bank invested. Evan Kahn joins Lee Hall and myself for the keys to the game. Evan, how are you sizing this one up?
23: Yeah, FCS opponent, somebody that Illinois hasn't lost to in its history, and coming off of a loss, just feels like you got to get everything right. And Illinois had some success running the ball against UAB, so offensively, my key is find a way to get that run game going again, headed into Ohio State next week. Offensive line should have the clear advantage in this matchup, so lean on them, even if there are some injuries there. And defensively, find a way to be disruptive. Same kind of thing. Your FBS versus FCS. Illinois has the size advantage, so find a way to make Williams and SIU uncomfortable on their offensive side.
1: SIU comes in averaging 399 yards of total offense at Lee Hall for the day, and they have a running quarterback, and that could pose
2: a
1: problem.
2: Yeah. Yeah, Brian used the phrase earlier, taking care of business. I've waited three games to make an Elvis reference. That was Elvis's thing, TCB, baby, taking care of business. And that's what you have to do today. You're big brother, you've got it, and Evan just mentioned it. You got to be able to run the ball and you got to be able to tackle. And it's pretty basic. And just get those things done today and get better and have a better feeling about yourself going into Big Ten play.
1: I was
2: going
1: to say, get out to a quick lead is always a good idea. But Illinois did that last week and didn't work out so well, leading by 10 twice.
2: And historically, they've fallen behind Southern Illinois and it's worked out for them. So.
1: Yeah, Southern's played some close games in this, a three-point game in the first game, and then, of course, jumping out in that what turned out to be a 56-point output by Howard Griffith in the Illini back in 1990. But Southern led by a score of 21-7 at the end of the first quarter in that ball game. So the weather does not look like it's going to be a factor now, Lee. We weren't so sure about that an hour or so ago, were we, when you were outside there?
2: No, it was a little sloppy, but it looks like it's all about to get out of here. I haven't seen any lightning for a while, so that's the concern, but haven't seen any of that for a while. So hopefully we're good to go.
1: Those are the keys to the game. Stay with us. We've got more coming up.
0: It's almost time. Friday Night Lights returns this Friday night on WSOI. 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
25: Hello again, everyone. It's September 19th. Welcome back to This Day in Illini Football History. The SIU Salukis are visiting Memorial Stadium today, and Brett Bielema's Illini are looking to get back on a winning track after losing last week against Duke. However, this one could be a challenge. Coach Nick Hill's team is on a 2-game winning streak, having won at Samford and then at home against Southeast Missouri. SIU is ranked 24th in this week's FCS coaches poll, so don't expect the Illini to romp. As for Illinois, the offense has been fairly consistent, averaging nearly 35 points per game. Quarterback Caton Hauser ranks fourth among Big Ten quarterbacks in passing efficiency, and receiver Colin Dixon already has 17 catches through 2 games. However, moving forward, Illinois has to show major improvement on the defensive side of the ball. This week, ranking 15th in that category among the conference's 18 teams. In terms of rushing defense, the Illini are dead last, so they've got to step up today.
4: This afternoon's combatants have met four previous times, all Illini victories. But one of those games clearly stands above the others. That one was 36 years ago on September 22nd, 1990, when Howard Griffith put on a show for the ages, scoring an NCAA record 8 touchdowns. Illinois was trailing by 2 TDs when number 29 started his amazing day. Dick Martin was behind the microphone.
5: 21-7, SIU leading Illinois. And the Illini, first and 10 at their own 49. Little trap play through the middle. Here goes Howard Griffith. He outruns the defense. He's going to go all the way for the score. Touchdown for Illinois. 52-yard run by Howard Griffith. Howard Griffith, the lone running back. They pitch it back to Howard. Swings to the left. Look out. It's the 25. Wax goes wide to the left side. The backs are split. They give it back. Here comes Howard Griffith to the right side. Touchdown, Illinois. And Howard Griffith has just tied Red Grange with 5 touchdowns in the ballgame. Kenny, they have it at the 3. Here's Howard. He can get it here. Touchdown, Illinois. And Howard Griffith has got 8 touchdowns today.
4: Okay, it's time now to remember 3 of the games that have been played on this date in history. September 19th. On this date in 1970, Coach Jim Valick's Illini entered its season opener in Champaign against Oregon. Illinois had lost 11 straight games. But on this day, the 8-point underdogs got a huge performance from quarterback Mike Wells in his first varsity game. Wells passed for 1 touchdown, rushed for another, and kicked a pair of field goals in a 20-16 Illini victory. Exactly 11 years later in Champaign on September 19, 1981, place kicker Mike Bass booted a 23-yard tie-breaking field goal into a 20-mile-per-hour wind and gave Mike White's Illini a 17-14 win over Syracuse. And finally, on this date in 1987, 0-2 Illinois got its first victory of the season, beating visiting East Carolina 20-10. Lynn McClellan and Ken Thomas scored touchdowns, and Doug Higgins kicked a pair of field goals. If you love Illini history, we invite you to follow us on X at Illini Legends, on Facebook at Sports Legends Lists and Lore, and on LinkedIn for daily tidbits of trivia and birthdays. Next Saturday, Illinois opens Big Ten play with a game at Ohio State. So
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1: It's foster care, and so I came back home and just started planting roots in my community and serving our local foster care agencies and partnering with them to meet practical needs to provide kids new clothing, hygiene items, beds, and bedding, and just back-to-school items, Thanksgiving baskets, Christmas gifts, just anything that a child would need when they're walking through transitioning from into a foster home.
2: So making the transition smoother, basically,
1: yes,
2: is what
1: yes,
2: you're looking
1: most
2: for there.
1: Definitely.
2: And you find it rewarding work?
1: Most definitely. Some days are hard. Just you're seeing the brokenness and the hurt and just the hard things that these children have endured. But when they're placed into a loving family and you see them heal and become whole, it's just really beautiful. And to see so many people who truly care for them is really cool.
2: Are you able to follow the kids after you help them? And how does that go?
1: Yes, most definitely. We have a community of foster parents that are really plugged in. Some of them have adopted their kids. Some of them have returned kids home. And they just continue coming to our events, and so we get to build relationships and just partner with them in raising their kids.
2: I would think that each child has a different ending, but is adoption something obviously that's on the table in most of these cases, and certainly as an alternative?
1: Yes, most definitely. Each child's story is definitely different, but we've started to see more and more adoptions, which it can be a really beautiful thing when they're placed in the right home and they're just given a really beautiful life.
2: I'm sure you haven't been able to do this all by yourself. You
1: Correct.
2: Had to have help from volunteers
1: yes.
2: and such, right?
1: Yes, there is a whole village of just wonderful people.
2: I know you didn't go into it to win an award or anything like that, but
1: yeah.
2: what does it mean to you? Is it sunk in?
1: Being here is really cool. It's really cool. I just think about all those kids, you know.
2: It's got to be a very rewarding situation
1: yes,
2: for
1: it
2: you
1: is.
2: To. Do you? Is this something that you went through yourself?
1: Not personally, but I do have two children that I've adopted.
2: Uh-huh.
1: So that becomes really personal for me. Yes, it's a very humbling award. And I just hope it really brings awareness to the foster care community and maybe plant seeds in people's hearts to step into that.
2: What do you think about the view we have of the football stadium?
1: Yeah, it's pretty like cool. It's pretty cool, yeah.
2: Not a bad place to watch
1: no,
2: the game.
1: Not at all.
2: If somebody is listening and would like more information, how would they get in contact
1: yes,
2: with you?
1: Yes, that's awesome. They can check out our Facebook page, Boots and Blessings, or we have a website, bootsandblessings.org. And we have a lot of current needs on there. We have Amazon wish lists, just as ways to step in, and just love on children and families. You know, every week we have kind of, you know, even every couple days we have a new story of, a way that we can help and a way that we can serve. So we have current wish lists all the time, ways people can step in and get involved, and, financial donations are huge to help our mission and our ministry, so there's definitely a way for everyone to get involved.
2: Well, congratulations, Maddie Flack, on great work so far and continued success.
1: Thank you. Appreciate
2: Thank
1: it.
2: You.
1: It means so much.
2: Yep. Nice to meet you. 12:25 is the time. This game will kick off at about 1:05. Some games are underway here. We'll get you updated on a couple of scores in the early round of games. Number 6 ranked Ohio State leads Kent State over in Columbus. That score is 28-0. Right before halftime, Penn State has a 27-3 lead over Buffalo. That game at the Happy Valley, that game also shortly before halftime. And another game of national interest, number 2, Georgia, leads Arkansas 21-0. Here, our game is Illinois and SIU, the Salukis, coming to town for the 5th time over the years as they get set to take on the Fighting Illini. Illinois has won the 4 previous games and will try to make it to 5 in a row in this series when we kick it off at 1:05 this afternoon. The game is sold out. Hopefully all those folks will show up, and there'll be a crowd of more than 60,000 people. Stay with us. Our countdown to kickoff pregame show continues from Learfield.
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7: Welcome back to Champaign, everybody, as our coverage does continue. The Illini take on the Salukis of Southern Illinois University here this afternoon at Geese Memorial Stadium. This is Steve Kelly reporting. Both teams on the field here. We're getting another quick downpour, and maybe it lasted about 90 seconds because it was here, and it's still sprinkling a little bit. We've had some weather move through Champaign this morning, but I think things are going to be okay. We had some lightning and thunder early, but I think that part of it has passed us by. It's the final non-conference game of the regular season and a chance for the Illini to bounce back after a disappointing home loss to Duke a week ago. Brian Barnhart will call the action with Gary Davis and Kevin Mitchell. Kevin is with me now before heading down to work the sidelines. I hope the rain stays away for you, buddy.
8: I hope I don't melt. That's what I'm hoping, man. Gosh, thing. But, you know, it's one of those things throughout the week. Coach B, I'm sure, has been on the team as far as making sure they are prepared for the elements. I remember it might have been a couple years ago. I don't know if it was for the bowl game or something like that. They brought the fire truck.
7: They did.
8: Yeah, so he has his teams ready for the elements, so I'm not worried about that.
7: That's a good deal, but now we have to, as I mentioned, Illinois has to bounce back. And that's probably hard to sit on that kind of a loss for a week before the next game.
8: Oh, for sure, because you had chances to win, right? I mean, I think we shot ourselves in the foot a couple times. But at the same time, that's why, you know, you hope to encounter those type of losses at the beginning so that you can then make up for it and move forward. And so, but, oh, my goodness, especially those and you're playing a good team, because that's momentum, especially if you don't want to look ahead. But you are playing Ohio State in a couple weeks.
7: Well, 1 week.
8: Yes,
7: that's a week from today. So yeah, you want to be 2-1 going in there.
8: Yes,
7: for sure. And
8: yes.
7: Obviously, the main goal is to be 3-0. Well, that didn't happen. So right. All you can do is take the next game. Right.
8: That's it. I mean, and you just take what's in front of you now. You learn from it. But like I said, I love it because we have the coaching staff that really preaches that whole 24-hour rule.
7: Okay, you were a defensive back, so talk to me about tackling and bouncing off. Now, that running back, Nate Shepard, pretty good player.
8: Pretty good player, but at the same time, yeah. You still got to tackle, right? You still have to. There's fundamentals to this thing. And not to say it's as easy as it seems, right? That's not the case. But, you know, Justin Harrison and myself were known to be decent tacklers. And so I think there's a lot to be said to be a decent tackler. It's not easy, but to be a solid open field tackler, you know, you have to play with leverage, keep your head up, right? And when you make contact, you have to bring your feet. A lot of times tacklers, their feet will die, which then leads to just an arm tackle, which great running backs like last week will run right through.
7: There's not a good number next to Illinois in the category of tackling. 138th. In college football.
8: Oh, my goodness. And how many teams?
7: That's pretty close.
8: Don't tell me 139.
7: Well, it's pretty close to that.
8: Oh, man.
7: So that's not what you want to be known
8: right,
7: for.
8: Right, no.
7: Certainly,
8: no.
7: that's motivation for this week.
8: It is. But you know what, though? Like we said, though, it did get better from the first week. I'm not proud of that, but it did get better. And I'm always a half glass full type of man anyway, but I believe they will continue to get better. And they'll improve throughout the season.
7: SIU's got a good program, very respectable program. They've played Illinois some good games over the years. They've got a chip on their shoulder with a chance to come in here. A lot of Illinois kids who may not have been recruited here, but with a chance to play here.
8: Yeah, and like you mentioned, you have a chip on your shoulder sometimes, right, to let me show them.
7: Yeah.
8: But that's also why when you play teams like this, you have to knock them in the mouth early. You have to stay on them, because if you let them linger, it's like a fungus. It'll just grow, right? It's silently grow, and then all of a sudden it's a problem, right? You don't want to have to be dealing with a team like this in the late in the fourth quarter. You just have to stomp them out like a wildfire early so it doesn't be spread.
7: As a defender, you are going against a running quarterback.
8: Yes.
7: Not every quarterback offers that kind of problem, but this guy does. DJ Williams, one of those Illinois kids we talked about, coming off a big week where he rushed for 4 scores, threw for another, and he poses a problem.
8: Anytime you play a dual threat quarterback, it gives you a couple things to think of, especially as a defense, right? Because sometimes, especially when you have legs, you might have to, you know, designate somebody in coverage to then spy that quarterback, right? Which takes them out of coverage responsibilities, which could also open up gaps in the defense. And so, and then also, you know, your defensive ends have to be gap sound and really contain the quarterback and keep him in that bubble. You don't want him to have the ability to escape. So there's a lot of things that you have to worry about when that quarterback can run.
7: That's Kevin Mitchell, everybody. We'll let you get wired up and headed down to the field.
8: Yes.
7: You got a little poncho or something you can
8: throw
7: on?
8: I have a lot of prayers to the Lord.
7: Okay.
8: That's all I have.
7: You got to tough it out,
8: yes.
7: Huh? Kevin Mitchell with us on our pregame coverage. We've got more ahead. This game will kick about 1:05 here at Geese Memorial Stadium. Stay with us. We'll take a quick time out and be back with more of the Wiffles Hybrids Countdown to Kickoff pregame show from Learfield.
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7: 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Don't just win, change the game. And our featured athlete this week is number 21, running back Aiden Lawfrey from Gibson City Melvin Sibley High School. He was voted by his teammates a team captain. He had 75 carries, 382 yards, and 3 TDs last season. And perhaps his best game was in the Music City Bowl victory over Tennessee, where he rushed for 77 yards. He's the son of Mary and Greg Lawfrey out of Gibson City. He's got his bachelor's degree in recreation, sport, and tourism, and he also has a master's degree in management. Aiden Lawfrey from Gibson City, our Illinois homegrown athlete of the week, brought to you by Brevant Seeds. Don't just win, change the game. I'm joined by another Illinois student from the College of Media, Jordan Triplett, from Elgin, a senior majoring in journalism. What do you think of this view here, man?
0: It is one incredible view. And might I add, I love when the weather adds to the game. You know, it's always nice to have a nice sunny day. You know, the weather's nice, the sun's out, but we don't got that here. You know, Illinois, it's pretty rare to get that here, especially in these months that we're in. But I love when the weather adds. You know, we got the rain pouring down. I'm kind of hoping the rain pours down a little bit more. I just love the view of it all. And then also, obviously, when we get into the later months, the snow games are just, oh my God, spectacular. But for right now, I'm happy with the drizzle. Hopefully get a little bit more, but I mean, the seats are incredible, man.
7: You sound to me like you'd like to get in this business one of these days.
0: Man, I mean, I told you a little bit earlier, maybe, you know, you gotta email me when you're done. Maybe I could take your spot, keep the legacy going. If I could be half as good as you, then maybe I'll be all right in this business.
7: That was kind of you to say, but the things are changing a bit in the College of Media. There's a new major there.
0: Yes, sir.
7: You're far enough along, you're sticking with journalism.
0: I know the sports media, you know, that's a brand new thing they're bringing in. I know a couple people that have, some people I know that have switched over, some people I know that have stayed the course with journalism, but overall, it's just a fun time, you know. Sports journalism, sports media, whatever you want to call it, is such a beautiful industry. It's just a beautiful landscape. I mean, you know more than I do, truly, but it's just such a beautiful industry to get a part in. So I'm so happy to be, you know, given these opportunities, but obviously, it's only the beginning, only the start for me, truly.
7: How long ago in your life did you decide that that's something you wanted to pursue?
0: I've always, you know, it's funny you mention that, because when I first got in, I really wasn't a big fan of sports. If anything, I hated sports, right? But then, because, you know, me and my father never had the greatest relationship. And I was kind of like very separated from him. But over time, you know, I got into sports because I was playing video games. Like I played the NBA 2K, I'd play Madden on my PlayStation. And then playing those games, I really just got more and more in tune with like the news that were going around, like, oh, the trade coverage and like this player played for that university. And so, you know, I'd chop it up with my dad here and there, like, oh, did you see that he dropped 20 points in that game, or he threw for two passing touchdowns? And like, oh, Jordan, you know sports? I'm like, yeah, I know a little bit. And then that came to us watching, you know, like ESPN 30 for 30s and like sitting down watching Bulls games and all that stuff. So it started from like a hateful thing, but then over time it kind of like brought me and my father together. So now it's something that it truly changed my life for the better, and I hope to get into this industry, do the same, and, you know, just have a fun time, you know, just
7: all
0: have
7: right.
0: A great time.
7: We'll let you go with this. Give me a prediction on the game.
0: Ooh, I mean, that last game was very iffy, but I don't have any doubt. I still believe that this Illinois team can succeed, and, you know, SIU is not as strong as Duke. You want a score prediction? I think Illinois is going to win, but to give you an exact score prediction, put me down for 31 to 10. I'm happy with that one.
7: All right.
0: I'm happy with a 31
7: we'll
0: to 10.
7: We'll see what happens. And I'm happy to meet you. Thank you.
0: I'm happy to meet you, sir.
7: That's Jordan Triplett, everybody. We've got to take a quick break. We'll be back with more on the Wiffles Hybrids pregame show from Learfield.
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1: I want to welcome a new affiliate for us, KMOX, down in St. Louis. The voice of St. Louis, the voice of the Midwest, one of the great radio stations in the country. And we're thrilled that they're with us here on the network today. And just all the great years of sports broadcasting they've done, and it's a great honor to have them with us today. KMOX in St. Louis. All right, it is fourth and two. Now after they call the timeout, Saluki's still going to go for it. Trailing Illinois 7-0. 6:38 to go, first quarter. Illini scored on their first possession. Pistol look, Chapman in the backfield. Here is Williams, fakes a handoff, runs right, got a first down. Midfield into Illinois territory, and a first down on fourth and short. Quarterback on the carry and runs it to the right.
2: Yeah, the thing that happens when you have a quarterback that is mobile, you get another blocker in the scheme. So now it's really 10 on 11 instead of 9 on 11 when you're blocking guys. So it makes life a little bit more difficult to try to get that quarterback down when you have a quarterback that is able to scramble and move and run his feet like he is.
1: He rushed for a quarterback record last year for SIU, 847 yards and 18 touchdowns. He had four last week. He rushed nine there. First and 10 SIU at the Illinois 47. Blitz coming. Williams from his back foot lobs it deep left, incomplete, and we may have interference on Xavier Scott. Down around the Illinois 30. But we'll see.
3: I've got roughing the passer.
1: Maybe roughing the passer too.
2: Ref had his mic on.
1: He's thinking out loud.
4: There are two fouls on the play, both by the defense. Pass interference, defense number one. That penalty is declined. Personal foul, roughing the passer, defense number 26. 15-yard penalty, automatic first down.
1: Ismail Conte hit him in the face as he was unloading it. And then they called the defensive pass interference as well, but that one declined. So, a penalty for Illinois, and they picked up quite a few last week against Duke. Illinois with the lead, 7-0. Jordan Anderson, a one-yard run. SIU in their second possession after they won the toss. Now they've got it first and 10 after the penalty at the Illinois 32. They send a man in motion. Back to pass, Williams. Pressure comes. Under more pressure, back near midfield. Running left, throws it back, caught. Tight end's got it, and nearly a first down, I think it is, down to the Illinois 20-yard line. Miles Marshall with the catch. The Illini were chasing Williams all over the place, and he eluded trouble. He was back near the 50-yard line. Then he found a man open, and they get a first down.
2: Yeah, DJ Williams is a really good football player. Don't assume that because this is an FCS program or he's an FCS quarterback. He is a really good football player. A lot of these guys are from the state of Illinois, so I'm sure there's that kind of momentum and that feeling that maybe they felt overlooked. So you got to stay dialed in, get the quarterback on the ground, and make sure you play the next play.
1: Yeah, Williams out of Harvey, Illinois. Pistol look, first and 10 at the Illinois 20, down 7-0. Williams with a fake, run left, 15, 10, out of bounds. First down, SIU, it looks like, right near the marker as he ran it left. And you can already tell he's a load back there.
2: He is, and they're just running really a zone read. It's a zone read. He's going to read the end man. He's faking the run to the right with the running back. If that defensive end or that end man on the left comes down and tries to tackle the running back, he's going to pull the ball and reach it, run around the edge as he's done the last couple of times. You have to be disciplined. There are 9-10 other guys that can make that tackle. Your responsibility is the edge and making sure that quarterback does not get around you.
1: 10th play of the drive for SIU, trailing 7-0. He pitches it. Williams does to his tailback, trying to get outside. Kreutz pushes Chapman out of bounds. And they get it down to about the 8-yard line. 4:19 to go, first quarter. 7-0 is the Illini lead after we had some rain and lightning. Crowd is filled in very nicely. The game is sold out, by the way. Second straight game. The Salukis, though, are marching down the field here, and D.J. Williams already 5 of 8 passing for 51 yards and 3 rushing attempts for 20, including a fourth down run. Chapman in the backfield. Marshall moves from right to left as a tight end. Everybody in close at the Illinois 8, second and goal. Throw over the middle, caught, middle of the end zone, touchdown.

0: Found his man right over the middle, a gain of 8, Allen Middleton. Touchdown, SIU, and they're back within a point. We got a few Salukis here today, too.
1: It sounds like it.
0: Yeah.
1: Sounds like a lot of Salukis, actually. Just again, a slant route getting beat to the inside by the corner. You can't allow that to happen. Easy slant route. Linebacker was not able to get over there in time. Pitch and catch. Easy touchdown for the Salukis.
0: 11 plays, 75 yards. Extra point coming up. The kicking game has been an adventure for SIU this year. And Schofield is going to do the honors here, and he drills it through. The regular kicker is Seth Adams, and he's missed 5 field goals in a row. So they're looking for answers, but they went to Schofield there, who tacks on the extra point. And we take a break. 3:46 to go, first quarter. Salukis go down the field, 11 plays, 75 yards. They've tied Illinois at 7 late in the first quarter on the Busey Bank Illini Sports Network from Learfield.
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0: Illinois and the Southern Illinois Salukis tied at 7. Salukis go right down the field. They converted a fourth down play with a quarterback keeper, and he was a big hand in that. DJ Williams in with a strike to the end zone, to the touchdown reception by Middleton. And Weston Schofield will kick it off. Left to right for the Salukis with a tie game. Line drive kick. It'll kick out the back of the end zone, hopping its way along. Loffrey was back there that time. And Kevin Mitchell, Kerry talked about it up here. What you see there is the Illini were trying to keep up with the quarterback.
8: Assignment football, people are trying to do too much, right? And so do what you're coached to do throughout the week. It's tough when you're playing against a quarterback, a dual threat, but at the same time, it comes down to who has who and then getting the job done.
0: A couple of other scores, Wisconsin leading Eastern Michigan 31-7 in the third. And Minnesota on the top of Akron. The Zips have zip. Nothing. 27-0 Minnesota. Illinois first and 10 on the touchback. Tied at 7. 3:46 to go first quarter. Hauser in trouble. Now he's going to try to run out of trouble, and they've got him. He's going to lose a couple back to the 23-yard line as he was trying to run ahead, and the Salukis hold on and grab him for a 2-yard loss. Lucas McDaniel is one of the guys in there.
1: That play looked like it was doomed from the start. A couple of guys from the Salukis got on the edge of the offensive lineman. If you're on the edge of a guy, that means you can get to the quarterback much easier, and they were able to get him on the ground.
0: Dixon to the left. Trimble caught a couple of passes on that first drive. Loffrey in the backfield, second and 12, Illinois, at their own 23. And the give this time is to Loffrey. Turn to the corner, 35-40, left sideline, 50. Nobody there yet, 40, 30, gets a block, 20, 10, touchdown! Touchdown, Illinois! Red Grange's number, 77 yards, touchdown, Aiden Loffrey. And just like that, the Illini lead it 13-7. Boy, once he got some great blocks up front to the left, and he was gone.
1: There were some great blocks. Colin Dixon did a great job, but Hudson Clement hustling his butt off trying to get that last block down the edge, down the sideline. I tell people all the time, big runs don't happen without receivers doing a great job of blocking. So yep. Great job by the receivers on that play.
0: They did, yeah. Clement was the last guy down there trying to clear the way. Illinois jumps up 13-7. And here comes the extra point by Machowski, and it is good. 77 yards to the end zone for Aiden Loffrey. So if you turned away from the radio for 30 seconds, you missed a touchdown. That was fast. 14-7 Illinois. 2:57 to go first quarter. They lead Southern Illinois on the Busey Bank, Illini Sports Network, Learfield.
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0: Fighting Illini Football, it's the Illinois Farm Bureau Advantage. Illinois takes it back after leading 7-0. Salukis tied up at 7. And then a 77-yard sprint around the left end, up the left sideline by Aiden Loffrey, career-long 77 yards. Ninth career touchdown, and the Illini get the extra point, and they lead it 14-7 with 2:57 to go here in the first quarter.
1: Yeah, great job blocking by everyone. Great job by the receivers downfield and getting to the end zone.
0: Machowski, who's been touching him back the whole season so far, booms that one. Middleton will watch it sail out the back of the north end zone. Yeah, great blocking at the point of attack. And then, as you said, downfield, guys were blocking. And Loffrey, of course, had 77 yards in the win over Tennessee in the bowl game last year. So gets 77 in one chunk. He runs really well.
1: He does. He's one of the fastest players on the team, has been for a number of years. When he gets around that edge, it's going to be hard to catch him. But, again, great job by Hudson Clement. That's a play that you watch in film over and over and over again and just keep giving him credit for how much work he put in to get that final block.
0: Quade Chapman checks in. They've got a Chapman and a Chapman. Williams from his own 25. DJ gives it up the middle, and Chapman squirts his way through for about a half a yard, maybe the one. They'll give him the 26. So the Illini now with 140 yards of offense. And suddenly Loffrey with two carries for 83 and a long of 77. Williams, the quarterback, spreads the field. Second and nine. Back to pass. Pressure comes. And they've got him this time. A sack. Joe Barna back there. Darryl Prater came racing in. They got some heat that time, Kerry. We've been looking for it.
1: Yeah, finally got some heat both off of the both of the edges, forcing him into the pocket and not allowing him to skirt around the outside. You want to force him up inside. Both of those guys did a great job of making sure he did not get around the edge and then getting him on the ground.
0: A loss of 16 back to their own 10. Prater in there, of course, the transfer from Jacksonville State. Joe Barna for the Illini, who've been trying to get some sacks here, and they got one there. Minute 58 for the first quarter. 14-7 Illinois. Pressure. Third and 25. Safe pass to the left is dropped incomplete. Shy of the 20 on that left side by Markel Quick. And the Salukis will be forced to punt in the shadow of the goalposts. If there was a shadow. But there's not right now. It's kind of overcast. We had some rain and lightning earlier. Illini with a lead here, 14-7 late in the first quarter. Gorman will do the honors. He had a short punt the last time. Standing right on the letter N in Illinois on the north end of Geese Memorial Stadium. Supke Field, the kick away. A little better punt this time. Resetich runs up on it. Gets away from it, and it bounces. Hits the Saluki at the Illinois 43. And that's where the Illini will start. First and 10, a minute 41 to go first quarter. Illinois 14. The Salukis, 7 on the Busey Bank, Illini Sports Network from Learfield.
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0: Well, the Illini came in defensively with only two sacks on the year. They get a big one there. They force a punt. They'll officially put it down at the Illinois 44-yard line after the punt of about 45 yards, 46. 1:41 to go in the first quarter. 14-7 Illinois is the Illinois Farm Bureau advantage. And Caden Hauser so far, 5 of 6, 58 yards. Aiden Loffrey, the 77-yard run on the last one. And Valentine is in there right now. Hauser is in the gun, standing on the right hash. Snap to him. He's going to give it. And Valentine is snowed under. Lost about a half a yard as they knock him off his feet. 1:33 to go in the first quarter.
1: Yeah, a little bit of penetration by the Salukis there, and unable to get Khalil Valentine any room to run, tackle for a zero gain.
0: Yeah, no gain. Andrew Bame on the stop. He's a good one. One of those linebackers. Fagan checks in at tight end. He was the lead block on the Jordan Anderson touchdown earlier in this quarter. Minute 9 to go in the first quarter. Dixon out to the right. Valentine out to the right. Abney checks in at tight end. Now they move Valentine back to the left of the quarterback, Hauser. Second and 10, Illinois. Their own 44. Back to back, Hauser. Throws it to the right. Caught near the first down marker out of bounds in traffic. Looks like Dixon, I think it is. And Dixon hauls it in. Of course, the 11 catches last week. Gets it into Southern Illinois territory at the Saluki 48. Gain of 8. Third and short. Here comes Stoffel in at tight end. Dixon now 25 straight games with a catch. Clement's got a nice streak going too. Hauser, 6 of 7 so far, 66 yards. Two rushing touchdowns for Illinois. They're up 14-7 late in the first. Valentine the back. Third and 2 at the Southern 48. Here is the give to Valentine. He didn't get much. Maybe a yard. To the 47, he needed the 46. And we got 10 seconds to go in the first quarter, and I think Illinois is going to hustle up to the line of scrimmage, trying to get this play off with 3, 2, 1, 4th and 1, and they do not get it off. Interesting. All right, well, they'll flip sides of the 50-yard line. He'll go the other way. Under partly cloudy and humid conditions here in this first quarter, entertaining start. Illinois leads Southern Illinois 14-7 after one in Champaign. The UC Bank, Illini Sports Network from Learfield.
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0: Champaign, the Illinois Farm Bureau advantage. The Illini with the lead over Southern Illinois, 14-7. Illinois jumped down with a touchdown early on their opening drive. Jordan Anderson behind a block by Caden Fagan. After Illinois moved down the field after they stopped the Salukis. Salukis came back with a drive of their own, and they got a touchdown pass from D.J. Williams. And Illinois on a two-play drive. Aiden Loffrey around the left end for 77 yards. And the Illini with the lead, 14-7, as we get ready to start the second quarter. That rush, by the way, by Loffrey, the longest rush by an Illini since Chase Brown went 80 yards against Charlotte back in 2021. That was tied for the 20th longest rush in team history. So nice job by Loffrey. The Illini look like they're going for it. They rushed to the line of scrimmage at the end of the quarter, couldn't get it off, and now they're 2 of 5 for the year on fourth down. They're going to go for it here. Leading 14-7 at the Southern Illinois 47-yard line. Hauser, quick slant to the left, caught by Dixon, powers his way, didn't get a lot, but I think he got enough. Wow.
1: And I mean barely got
0: barely
1: enough.
0: Barely got enough.
1: I think he would have been stopped on the first time he got hit and kind of spun around, but was able to get himself corrected and get back for just a half of a yard to get that first down.
0: That's the sixth Illinois first down. He got it. Ameren, Illinois sponsors our first downs. Energy at work. Early in the second quarter, 14-7 is the Illini lead. Hauser with a tailback Valentine to his right. Play action. Hauser, plenty of time. Lob deep, looking for Dixon to the end zone. He's got it. Touchdown, Illinois, and there's that connection again. Hauser to Dixon, 45 yards. All he had to do was run out there and catch it.
1: That was an outstanding pass by Caden Hauser, who got hit as soon as he delivered the ball. Just enough touch on it for Colin Dixon to run right up under it and make a touchdown. That was an awesome pass by Caden Hauser.
0: Vinny Pierre Jr., one of the safeties back there defensively, but he was 5 yards behind Dixon. 45 yards, touchdown Illinois, the lead 20-7. Hauser with another touchdown. His seventh of this year. Extra point coming up by Machowski at the south end of Geese Memorial Stadium in front of that big video board we've all talked about. And the extra point is good. The Illini lead is 21-7 over the Salukis. All right, well, complimentary football. Defense gets a big sack.
1: Yep.
0: And the Illini go to work and convert a fourth down and score the TD.
1: Yeah, if you can get off the field defensively, you give your offense an opportunity to make plays. You go for it on fourth down, you convert. Very next play, you take a shot downfield. And again, Caden Hauser doing a great job of standing in there despite being hit right in the chest and leaving the ball up in the air long enough for Colin Dixon to just run right up under and make a huge touchdown. Yeah, great job by both sides.
0: Five plays, 56 yards, 219. We've had some fast drives this year. And Dixon is six TD catch this year. He had five last year, his 11th career TD. Hauser, the seventh TD this year and the 50th of his quarterback career. What a pretty throw that was. And I don't know, Kevin. That was a great throw, but man, did Dixon get open.
3: Oh, great pick to catch. They gave enough wind under it to allow Colin Dixon just to run right up under. It was beautiful down here.
0: All right, Machowski with a line drive kickoff. It'll sail to the back of the end zone kind of diagonally, and it's 21-7 Illinois, 14-22 to go in the first half. I want to ask Kevin real quick about the defense. We had the sack. What are you seeing there? Kerry's talked a little bit about it, but what are you seeing as a defensive
3: Well,
0: guy?
3: You're seeing energy, and you're feeling the energy, right? I mean, that's the difference, you know, people getting to the ball, making plays. And the best thing about it is you're seeing some pressure that we haven't really seen these last couple weeks.
0: Finally got to the quarterback.
1: Yes. Finally.
0: Which was good.
3: And then made the play.
0: Yep. It made the play, yeah.
1: I think I've only had one sack against UAB and Duke. Mm-hmm. Two sacks the whole year, so they got a sack today. Hopefully we can get a couple more.
0: 21-7 Illinois early in the second quarter. Williams goes to work. The quarterback for Talusi, 6 of 10. Saluki quarterback winds up, fires it to the right side, caught across the way. And a short gain from the 25 to the 29 to Kyle Thomas, number 6. 10 catches coming in. He and Middleton are the two guys they go to. 21 catches between the two of them coming in. Middleton, of course, the touchdown for the Salukis. Second and six at their own 29. They send a man in motion. It's a jet sweep. Coming around the right end is Quick, and he is grabbed by Bailey, but not before he gets a first down on that right sideline across the 35 and up to about the 38-yard line.
1: Yeah, simple jet sweep, sending that guy in motion, trying to hit the Illini quickly before they can get adjusted and get that person over there that's covering them, hand it off to him, get him around the edge so he can pick up the first down.
0: Markell Quick. No catches last week against SEMO. Transfer from Chattanooga. Played 12 games with the Mocs. 686 yards receiving. A gain of 9 there. First and 10, SIU trailing 21-7. Snap back to Little. Now a double pitch and a reverse to the right side. Ite Harris. And he didn't get very far. Knocked out of bounds down there. Good play by Robert Edmondson, the linebacker. There's a little razzle-dazzle there from Nick Hill's offense, and he only gets 1 yard up to the 39-yard line.
1: Yeah, they're just trying to test out the Illini's discipline. Are you going to stay balanced and do exactly what you're supposed to do? Are you going to chase down that first toss to the running back and then not be able to handle the reverse?
0: Harris is the fastest guy on the team, they say. But anyway, knocked out of bounds. And yard gain, second and 9 at the 39-yard line, their own. Back to pass, Williams, rush coming. Throws over the middle, pass broken up. Good job, incomplete. Trying to hit Quick again, but now we get a flag. Oh, boy.
1: It was a late flag, but it was definitely a flag.
0: Yep.
3: Yes.
0: What do you think, Kevin?
3: I agree. You know I'm biased, but he got there a little early. He got there a little early.
4: Defense number 6.
0: That's Juice Clark.
4: The ball is placed at the spot of the foul. Automatic.
0: Well, he's the namesake of Kevin Mitchell, Juice, down there, but a little quick.
3: He looked like me in man-to-man coverage, okay?
0: Yeah, he got there. All right, so it's first down for SIU at their own 49. Right to left now, the maroon and white. Illinois in the orange and blue. 21-7, Fighting Illini with 12:41 to go first half. After a good first quarter, Illini with nearly 200 yards of offense. Robinson is in at tailback. Edward Robinson, senior out of Harvey, Illinois. Transfer, hands it off, runs it left, does Williams. And Robinson goes down for a loss. Another good tackle in the open field, a loss of 2. That time for the Illini defense.
1: Great job by Joe Barner. We always talk about if you are the contained defender, you have to keep your outside arm free. What that means is if I'm the last person on the line of scrimmage, no one can get outside of me. And he did a great job of making sure that his right arm was free as the runner was coming around, was able to get off the block and make the tackle.
0: So Joe Barna, 5 tackles against UAB to start the year. Of course, played all 13 games a year ago. Second and 12, SIU, the loss of 2 of their own 47. Williams in the gun, Robinson the back. Williams looks, throws over the middle, low throw, and incomplete. At the Illinois 43, trying to hit Quick. 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
5: Sunshine coming down through the clouds after a rainy, stormy morning. The Illini up 21-7 on the Salukis. Salukis today on third down are 1 out of 4.
0: T.J. Williams, 7 of 12 with a touchdown today. Third and 12 with their own 47. Williams back, fires over the middle, caught at midfield. Shy of the first down, though. They needed the Illinois 41. Kyle Thomas with a catch, but he's a yard and a half or so shy. Maybe 2.
1: Yeah, and Graham Bierman had an opportunity to tackle him right there in the middle of the eye. Just whiffed at him, and he was able to pick up 4 or 5 more yards and give them an opportunity to go for this fourth down.
0: Yeah, a gain of 9. So 4th and 2, Southern Illinois. They're 1 of 1 today. 4th and 2 at the Illinois 43. Trailing the Illini 21-7. Good crowd on hand. Sellout. Not everybody made it, but it was a sellout. Nick Hill leading his Salukis in here, the former Saluki quarterback for Jerry Kill all those years ago. And Salukis may be taking a timeout. We've already had one.
4: Timeout. Southern Illinois.
0: They will take one.
4: They're
0: here.
4: Second of the half. This is a 30-second timeout.
1: It looked like some confusion in trying to get the play call in. Quarterback was kind of patting and looking like, I don't know what you're saying. So Well, maybe you have confusion offensively. You got to get a timeout.
5: And it was clear to even me, like a layman here, they're all like, all 11 guys are walking to the sideline, yeah. You know, before they even call the timeout. Yep. 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Well, the Illini with 196 yards of offense. Saluki scored a touchdown early. That was the first touchdown against Illinois in the Bielema era scored by an FCS team. But the Illini have answered with two quick ones. Fourth and two, Salukis at the Illinois 43. Here is Williams, pulls it back, looking to throw deep. Got a man down the right sideline, one-on-one, coverage incomplete. Juice Clark covering up the receiver down the right sideline inside the 10. Boy, they went a deep pattern on that one.
1: Yeah, they did. They tried to take a shot, and there was some hand fighting by both the receiver and the DB. Glad that the referees kept the flag in the pocket.
5: Kyle Thomas, the intended receiver, incomplete. Illini take over on downs, leading Southern Illinois 21-7. 10:58 to go in the second quarter on the Busey Bank Illini Sports Network from Learfield.
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5: Illinois Farm Bureau advantage, Illinois 21, Southern Illinois 7. Caden Hauser, 8 of 9, a 45-yard touchdown pass to Colin Dixon. The Illini take over on downs. First and 10 at their own 43, 10:58 to go in the half. Play action, Hauser over the middle, juggling catch. Nice job, Ty Robinson. First down, Illinois, inside the 40 of the Salukis. And down to the SIU 36, 35-yard line, a gain of about 20.
1: Brian, I really, these couple of games that I've watched Caden Hauser, I really love what he does with his eyes and his feet. Everything, people think you have to have the big arm, the strong. He has all of those things, but the ability to get his eyes in the right place and his footwork is impeccable. He's doing a fantastic job of finding his receivers.
5: He's decisive back there. Jordan Anderson, I think, is in the backfield. Scored the touchdown earlier. Robinson in motion. First and 10 from the Saluki 36. Couple of tight ends. Give to Anderson. Up the middle. He runs it hard. And he gets about 9 yards all the way down to the Saluki 27-yard line. Andrew Boehm on the stop. We're seeing more of Jordan Anderson.
1: Yeah, today. You are. Getting more opportunities, bigger back. You want somebody to kind of bludgeon the defense. I think he's capable of doing that. But good job by the offensive line of having a hat on the hat. And the first person that touches Jordan Anderson is 5 yards, 6 yards down the field.
5: Anderson, 6'4", 240 out of Joliet Catholic in the backfield. Second and one at the Saluki 27. Will they take a shot? They will. Hauser throws it left. Pretty ball. Dixon with a diving catch. There he is again. Touchdown.
1: Brian, they line,
5: my goodness.
1: They line up in 13 personnel, one running back, three tight ends, one wide receiver, and it is a one-man route. He is throwing it to only Colin Dixon. Colin Dixon beats the corner off of the line of scrimmage, and he's just chasing. And the thing, Caden Hauser is almost throwing the ball like he's handing it to him. Yeah, he's dropping it right in there for him. Great pass, great catch, great touchdown.
5: Line I had a two-play drive earlier. That one, three plays, 57 yards after they got it on downs. 27-7 is the lead on the touchdown pass to Dixon again, and the extra point good by Ethan Machowski. Boy, well, those guys are going to combine for 100 touchdowns.
1: I hope so.
5: Man, wow. Dixon beat the secondary man back there, Gavin Shepard, for the TD. 28-7 Illinois. We go to break. 9:44 to go first half. This is Fighting Illini football from Learfield.
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5: Illinois Farm Bureau advantage in Champaign as the sun has broken out. It's Illinois 28, Southern Illinois 7. The Illini, their last three drives, have scored on two plays, five plays, and three plays. They got it on downs after the Salukis had tied them at 7-7. Loffrey went for the long run. The throw to Dixon, another throw to Dixon. 45 yards on that one there. Or the one before, and this one was 27. So Dixon, by the way, with seven touchdown catches. Eight touchdowns for Hauser. Yeah, isn't that something? And the Illini will kick it off, and Machowski will boom it. And this is how ridiculous the numbers are, is that'll be a touchback. He's got seven already, does Dixon. The record is 10. Pat Bryant, Brandon Lloyd, David Williams.
1: Man.
5: In a single season.
1: In three games? Let's keep going, man.
5: Yeah. And Kevin, how's he getting so wide open?
3: Just beating him like a drum off the line. You know, that's where it's won and lost right there. So he's done a great job beating him off the line. And then, like Kerry continues to say, he's just throwing it up. And then Dixon's going up and getting it.
5: Yeah, two long touchdown passes. Dixon, four catches, 82 yards, two touchdowns after the touchback. Chapman in the backfield. DJ Williams, the quarterback, gives it to his tailback and got about a yard. 25 to the 26. Chapman on the carry. A host of Illini tacklers there. Getting the complimentary football today. And after last week, I don't think the Illini are going to let up on the gas here. They... James Crute's one of the first guys through there to get the tackle. SIU with 89 total yards, 16 on the ground. They've slowed down the offense a little bit for DJ Williams and company. Chapman is now in at tailback. Second and nine at their own 26. And here's the snap back. They spread the field. Williams under pressure. Nice throw over the middle. Nice catch. First down should be right at the 35-yard line in traffic. Gain of nine. And he hit Middleton.
1: Yeah, just a simple hitch route by the receiver. Middleton sitting right over the ball, and DJ Williams was able to find him for the first down.
5: 8:40 to go, first half, 28-7 Illinois. Back to pass, throw to the right. Tough catch at the 40 in traffic. Couple of Illini there, Juice Clark and others there to make sure the receiver Thomas didn't go anywhere. Gain of five. Wisconsin blowing out Eastern Michigan, 47-7 today. Minnesota 41, Akron nothing. Second and five at the 40. Here's Williams. DJ fires it over the middle near a first down. Again, simple pattern. Nice catch up to the 46-yard line. A gain of six. Middleton again. They've gone a little simpler here as Xavier Scott.
1: Yeah, they're finding that window, that soft area in the zone defense. And there's always an area on in zone defense for the receiver to hook up and find. You can't cover every single spot, but you have to do a good job of rallying to the tackle or breaking on the ball before the when the quarterback sets up to throw it and try to knock the pass down.
5: 7:50 to go first half, 28-7 Illinois. Saluki's now first and 10 at their own 46. They've got 11 first downs. Now as they snap the ball, we get maybe a false start. On the Salukis would be their first penalty of the day. Referee today is Jason Gant.
2: False start. Offense number 63. 5-yard penalty. Still first down.
5: Kellen Francis, by the way, the former Illini. Left guard. They've got Lane Halley from Atlanta, Illinois. 6'7", 300 tackle. The center's from Evansville, Indiana. Started at Austin Peay. The right guard, Harden. Lawrenceville, Georgia, and Eastern Michigan is where Coleon Smith came from, the right tackle. Some big guys up there. Most teams do now anymore.
1: Yeah.
5: 7:30 to go, first half, 28-7 Illinois. Some lightning in a bottle plays by the Illini, including a 77-yard run by Aiden Laufer. Walsh is in there at fullback. Here is the give to Lem Wash. He runs it right, and he's back to the 39, a loss of two. Lem Wash, W-A-S-H, came to SIU from South Dakota. Hey, the College of Aces, improving lives and sustaining the future. They're one of our sponsors today. And listen to all thing college sports, live games, talk on SiriusXM College Sports Radio, Channel 84, streaming on the SiriusXM app. Good to have you no matter where you're listening today. Farrell and Barna check into the game. Holmes is out. Demetrius John looks to be out. 6:39 to go in the half. Second and 17. After the false start, quick throw left by Williams. Incomplete at midfield. Trying to hit Markell Quick over the middle.
1: Yeah, tried to throw a simple slant route and threw it a little bit high, but great job by Tywan Cox of staying attached to the receiver and making sure that he made it a tough catch if he was trying to, if he was going to be able to catch it.
5: SIU, 1 of 5 on third down. They face one here, third and 17. The Illini defense much tighter this week, aside from the one drive by the Salukis. They've had a sack in there as well. 28-7, fighting Illini. 6:34 to go in the half. Wade Chapman in a tailback. DJ Williams, 11 of 18. Illini showing blitz on the corner. Bailey sneaking up. Williams checks to the sideline to his coach, Nick Hill, who helps run the offense, and they'll call a timeout.
2: Timeout, Southern Illinois. That's their third and final.
5: 6:34 to go in the half.
2: 30-second timeout.
5: 30-second timeout. Hey, Illini Nation, listening in. We mentioned KMOX with us. Lebanon, Illinois with us. Decatur, Illinois. Soggy, Geneseo. Katy, Texas. Tucson, Arizona. That's fans that normally listen in Georgia. They're here today in a cornfield near Blue Mound, Illinois. I assume they're harvesting, not just in the cornfield, but Grand Ridge, Illinois. Rain-soaked Chicago, Section 203, a couple of listeners there. Texas on TuneIn, Manchester, Missouri, Mount Sterling, Illinois. Streaming in Cincinnati, Ohio. Barcelo, Noblesville, Indiana, Richland, Washington, Fort Wayne, Indiana. And somebody at Parents Weekend at Illinois State says their daughter says they couldn't wear orange, but they could listen to the game. They could listen to the game on the earbuds. So good to have you with us. All right, third and 17. Out of the timeout. Back to pass Williams from his back foot. A bomb down the middle of the field. Incomplete. Nobody but blue shirts there, including Xavier Scott trying to hit Middleton. He threw that one off his back foot.
1: Yeah, it made it like made life a little uncomfortable for him in that pocket. I think it was Bierman coming around about to hit him, and he just airmailed it. No one there, no one even close in a Saluki white jersey.
5: So in the punt, here is Elijah Gorman. And Mac Resetich deep. Of course, Resetich had a 65-yard return in the first game of the year. Inside his own 25, snap back. And a sidewinding kick. Resetich runs up on it. It takes an SIU roll inside the 10, inside the 5, and downed by the Sukis. The Dogs got it. They went barking at it, and they downed it at the Illinois 4-yard line. Well, 28-7 is the Illinois lead with 6:16 to go. 57-yard punt by Gorman.
1: Yeah, and it was probably like a 35-yard punt and rolled almost 22 yards. Like, you, one of the things as a punt returner, you have to be fearless to do it. I was never going to be a punt returner.
5: Yeah,
1: I
5: just did.
1: I was a kick returner. Punt returner wasn't my thing. It's people, they're unblocked, they're flying down there, and they might hit you before you even catch it. I wouldn't be able to defend myself.
5: Yeah.
1: But if you are a punt returner, you have to be fearless, and you have to go field the punt. You cannot allow that ball, because that's an extra. Now you're inside the 4-yard line.
5: Yep.
1: If you'd have caught it on the 20, that's less yardage, obviously, that your offense has to go. It's a team thing. It's a complementary part of the game where if I'm a punt returner, I have to field the ball. Even if I don't advance it, I can fair catch it and make sure that they don't hit me. But I have to field the punt so that we don't lose an extra 15 to 20 yards every time we're getting ready to start a drive offensively.
5: Kevin, you return any punts or kicks?
3: No, I it's a skill, right? I mean, you have those folks screaming down, and you're looking ahead just to catch it and secure the kick. But I think it's a part of the game where you talk about hitting yardage. You usually talk about missed tackles and all of that, but that's a huge part of it too, CD.
5: All right, the Illini will start at their own 4-yard line. Hey, no matter the team, no matter the sport, everyone knows fan work is thirsty work. Enjoy the crisp, refreshing taste of a Coca-Cola. And the College of Liberal Arts and Sciences at Illinois is where curiosity drives impact. Big questions spark bold discoveries, lead to lasting change. Explore what's possible at go.illinois.edu/LAS. A lot of other games today that were taking place, and a couple of them, Wisconsin leading Eastern Michigan 41-10. How about the game last night? Oregon 84, Portland State nothing. I mean, is that really fair? 84 to nothing?
1: I think, man. Oregon had some things to get off of their chest.
5: Yeah.
1: After a tough loss at Oklahoma State last weekend. Had some things to prove. Unfortunately, Portland State just happened to be the one that they proved it against.
5: Lionel will be in Columbus next Saturday, 11 o'clock Central Time kick against the Bar. I'm assuming they won against Kent State, or they've already done it. They were up big
1: in
5: that game.
1: They were up 35 to nothing.
5: Yeah. Michigan playing UTEP today. Iowa against Northern Iowa. And congratulations to our buddy Gary Dolphin, 30 years at Iowa. He's going into the media ring of honor there in Iowa City, along with Steve Rowe, the longtime SID. And so congratulations to those gentlemen, both well-deserved. And here it's 28-7, Illinois leading the Salukis. And if you wanted better defense, you got it. If you wanted consistency on offense and big plays, you got that, too. 77-yard run by Lawfrey. A couple of touchdown passes. By the way, Dixon has broken the Geese Memorial singles season receiving touchdown record at Memorial Stadium.
1: Wow.
5: All seven have come here at home. 6:16 to go, first half. Loffrey in the backfield after the long punt and roll. First and 10 at their own four. Hauser fakes, throws right to Clement. Nice catch out of bounds down below us at about the 9-yard line. So we got five. On a quick hitter to Clement, who has three catches now. We've seen Trimble, Dixon, Robinson has caught one. See who's in the backfield here. Looks like Aiden Loffrey. Single receiver either side. 28-7 Illinois late in the first half. Snap back to Hauser. Number four ready. Sets. Pressure. Throws left. Caught. I think the tight end's got it down there, and he's got it about the 14-yard line. That's Davin Stoffel, former transfer from South Dakota State. 4 yards. They needed five. Tight end kind of came back and caught
2: holding
5: that one.
2: Offense number 70. Half the distance to the goal. Still second down.
5: And a flag down.
2: Correction, number 72.
5: I was going to say,
1: 70 isn't that.
5: 70,
1: he's not playing.
5: He's not playing. 72, Christian Martin. By the way, Champ Smith on that offensive line. First true Illini freshman to start on the offensive line since 2017. But Darian Lowe and Alex Pelcheski both went to the NFL. That tells you something. They really like Champ Smith. 6'6", 330. Now the penalty, holding, moves Illinois back on their own five. Now it's second and nine. They're up, 5:38 to go in the half, 28-7 on the Salukis. Loffrey lines up in the backfield. Hauser under center, turns, fakes it. Nope, gives it to him. Now a run to the right, and Loffrey runs it ahead up to the 10. They got five of it back. Hauser today, 11 of 12. 166 yards. Luke Altmaier had some starts like that. The Illini with 263 yards total offense, 107 for the Salukis. Salukis have more first downs. They got a chunk of those on their touchdown drive. By the way, I understand Altmaier's here today. Third and four in their own 10. 28-7, Illinois with the ball and the lead. Back to Pack Hauser. Looks to throw. Throws it left over the head of Aiden Loffrey. Inside the 10, and the Illini will be forced to punt.
1: And that's going back to that punt return.
5: Punt, yep.
1: Like, now you have essentially flipped the field if you're Southern Illinois. It may not be a big thing in this game. I don't know. We don't know. But going forward, those things are, we saw it against Duke, I think UAB a couple of weeks ago,
5: yep,
1: where the field is flipped. It just changes things for you. You got to make sure you do everything the right way.
5: This will be the second punt of the year for Lars Rau. Punted against UAB, did not against Duke. Markel Quick, return man, back inside his 45-yard line. And Rouse steps to the right. And that is a short kick. Rolls at the Illinois 40 and down in Illinois territory at the Illini 43-yard line. Well, not much of a win today. 33 yards on that kick by Rouse. Again, he hadn't punted in a couple of weeks, at least not in the game. And there's that flip of the field again. Now it's 28-7 Illinois, but the Salukis in business at the Illinois 43 with 4:40 to go in the half. So it's little things, isn't it?
1: It's the little minute details, yeah, that people probably are wondering, why are you harping on those things? Because all of the things matter.
5: Yeah.
1: A 10-15-yard difference from catching a punt puts you down inside the 4-yard line. It's hard to call plays backed up with your heels almost in the end zone. So we'll see how the defense does on this drive.
5: DJ Williams spreads the field, sends a man in motion. He's going to turn and throw to the right. They may throw out of this.
1: Yep.
5: Guy that caught it's throwing downfield. Got a man caught inside the 10 of Illinois. Robinson with a catch. The tailback runs it. And it's going to be first and goal. Southern Illinois at about the Illinois 5-yard line. Chapman came in motion, caught it, and then threw it down the field.
1: Yeah, you saw the double pass being set up. He threw it by, Williams threw it behind the line of scrimmage, so the receiver was able to then again throw it. I think Juice Clark saw the ball passed and initially like, I'm going to go make the tackle. And unfortunately, his guy was the one that made the big catch down the field.
5: Yep, a little trickery there as they threw the double pass, the quarterback to one running back to the other. And they get it first and goal at the Illinois 6. They're in the red zone. trailing Illinois 28-7 inside of 4 minutes to go in the half. Washes in the backfield. Williams fakes it to him. Runs left, looking for room. Down to the five. He got a yard. Williams on the carry. The quarterback, who rushed for four last week. Started the first three games a couple of years ago in 2024, then lost the rest of that season to injury. And speaking of that, somebody's shaking up
2: time
5: for Illinois.
2: Defensive
1: Demetrius John.
5: Yeah, it looks like Demetrius John is down inside the Illinois five. Jake Curry filled in the win over Samford down in Birmingham, Alabama. Threw for over 5,000 yards in high school at Edwardsville, so he's a throwing quarterback. Williams can do both. In fact, Williams was the Missouri Valley Freshman of the Year at Murray State in 2021, threw for 1,000 yards that year. They really like him, and I can see why, but he so far today is 11 of 19. And so they went from one running back or one receiver to the other for a first down, and now we got an injured Illini in Demetrius John.
1: And that's a tough play. That double pass, I don't fault Juice Clark because you're taught when that ball is thrown, you assume that it's in front of the line of scrimmage. Where from his vantage point, you can't tell. Up here, we could tell it was a double pass coming because the ball was thrown behind the line of scrimmage. But to his credit, it's difficult to see from where he

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1: So, yeah, the guy that threw the pass, by the way, is a former quarterback at Marion Catholic in high school, so he could throw it a little bit. 3:15 to go in the half, 28-7 Illinois. Saluki second and goal at the Illinois 5. Williams, the keeper, running left. Great open field tackle. Tanner Heckel got him. He came up and grabbed him around the ankles and held on. And a loss of 4. They'll put it back at the Illinois 9. It'll be third and goal. Great tackle by Heckel.
2: It's been much better this week of solo tackling. One guy being able, one-on-one tackling, one guy being able to get the ball carrier on the ground. Outstanding job by Tanner Heckel getting that quarterback down and forcing the third and goal.
1: Put it back at the 9 of Illinois. Third and goal, SIU. 2.5 minutes to go in the half. Illinois up big, 28-7. But the Salukis flip the field, and now they're close to scoring. Wash in the backfield. High snap. Williams back to pass. Nobody open. Under pressure. Lob to the end zone. Incomplete. Trying to hit his receiver down there in the left corner. Incomplete. Good coverage by the Illini, including by Heckel. Looked like Quade Chapman, so he was trying to hit. But they had him covered up pretty well.
2: Yeah, Heckel did a good job of staying attached, like not getting too worried about what was going on, staying attached to your receiver and forcing a tough throw.
1: 1 of 2 on fourth down. Now they're going to kick a field goal instead. Schofield, this will be a short one, about 27 yards. Put it down at the Illinois 17. 28-7 Illinois field goal attempt for the Salukis. It is up, and it is... Did he make it? He did. They get 3 points. And again, the kicking game has been an adventure for Southern Illinois.
2: Yeah, I'm surprised.
1: This year, but they got that one.
2: I was actually surprised that they went for the field goal on that specific play. I thought, you know, they just ran a double pass. They're trying to get in the end zone. I guess a couple of plays where you get negative yardage might do that, but I was very surprised that they decided to kick a field goal there.
1: Hey, wherever you're watching or listening, Kohl's has everything you need for game day. 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Salukis go 5 plays, only had to go 34 yards. They get 3 points, but credit to the defense. They held him to the field goal, and it's Illinois 28, Southern Illinois 10, with 2:18 to go. Time of possession, by the way, 18-9, SIU. This is a little bit like the UAB game.
2: Yeah. We're scoring quickly. That's part of why the time of possession is so low.
1: Yeah, but the defense has been much, much better than that first game, I think. 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Brian Barnhart, Kerry Davis, Kevin Mitchell with us, Ed Bond, Steve Kelly coming up at halftime, Mark Schultz helping us with the spotting today, and our staff guys, of course, Michael Kaiser and Scott Beatty. And a lot of stats early. Illinois, 263 yards total offense. They lead 28-10. Here is Hauser back to pass. Dumped down to the right. Caden Fagan. Here he goes with a catch and ahead to the 30-yard line where his knee went down. Gain of about 5. People have been calling for passes to Caden Fagan. They targeted him last week, and he catches one there, his first catch. Of course, had a big block on the touchdown run by Jordan Anderson early in the game, and we get the 2-minute break. 2 minutes timeout. Illini total yardage 268 to 141. First downs 12-9 SIU. Illini with a sack. They've got 5 tackles for loss, by the way, on defense.
2: Defensively, it's been much better. Again, they are doing a good job of one-on-one tackling, something that I don't think they did really well against UAB. A little bit better last week, but this week has been the best week thus far. Hitting the guys on the ground, got a sack, getting to the quarterback, creating, you know, making life a little bit

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3: Well, it was 31-10, the Illinois Farm Bureau advantage at the half, and all these minutes later, 3:04 to go in the third, we're still there. The Illini jumped out, Jordan Anderson, one-yard run, capped an eight-play drive, 7-0 Illinois. Allen Middleton, eight-yard catch by D.J. Williams on a touchdown pass, tied it at 7. Aiden Loffrey, two-play, 75-yard drive, went 77 yards after the loss of 2 to start the drive. Made it 14-7. Colin Dixon, a 45-yard catch to make it 21-7. Dixon, a 27-yard catch by Hauser. Throw by Hauser, TD, 28-7. And the two teams traded field goals. And that's where we are, 31-10, Illinois, leading Southern Illinois. First and 10, Illinois, at their own 40-yard line. Left to right, Hauser in the gun, Valentine behind him. Two receivers left in the bright sunshine. They send Ty Robinson in motion now, tiptoeing. Here is a handoff up the middle. Khalil Valentine with a big run. Nice gain of 7. Right up the middle, give him 6, up to the 47-yard line. 2:50 to go in the third. Trying to get Khalil going a little bit here.
4: Yeah, definitely. And I thought that was a really good job by Hudson Clement of letting Ty Robinson know, hey, go in motion so you can block that safety that is walking down so he does not come down and hit Khalil Valentine in the backfield. Great job communicating.
3: Valentine, 56 yards last week. Second and 4 from their own 47. Move Valentine behind the quarterback. Here's the give to him around the end. Puts his foot down, out of bounds at midfield into Southern Illinois territory, and an Illinois first down brought to you by Ameren. He got about 5 to the Saluki 48. Aiden Fagan checks in at tight end. Has a catch today. Hauser, 19 of 24, 253 yards. A couple of touchdowns. He's up to 8 for the year. Dixon, a couple of touchdowns. He has 7. 2 minutes to go in the third. Illinois up 31-10. Loffrey in the backfield. Two receivers left for Hauser. First and 10 at the 48 of SIU. Back to pass. And he throws it left. Hudson Clement holds on. And he's got a catch and a first down to the Saluki 28-yard line. Brought to you by Ameren, Illinois. And a throw and catch of 20 yards. Wow, he unloads that. And now we got an injured lineman. Ooh, we hate to say that again.
4: Knappick is down.
3: Knappick is down. I'll have to check on him here. I know, Kevin, you see what happened there?
5: I did not. All I can see is I'm talking to him right now, and they're not really emphasizing any particular body part. Some of these times, you know, you wonder if it's more heat-related, but we'll see.
3: Yeah, he gets up. Brett Bieleman went out to check on him real quick. And he's like, okay, who else we need to put in here? Xavier Stewart had to fill in at center there for a moment in the first half. Now, this injury on the offensive line, this has been a bit of a problem here in the first three games.
4: Yeah, they've been pretty banged up.
3: Yeah. Looks like Des Schuster is going to check in. So after the big pass play to Hudson Clement, who gets his 5th catch, he's got 69 yards. Dixon with 124 receiving. 136 for the third, 31-10 Illinois. Hauser gives it to Valentine, and up the middle he goes for a couple to the 27, 26-yard line. He got 2. And again, no scoring for either team here in the third. The Illini over 400 yards of offense at 408. The Salukis under 200 at 177. And SIU with 6 rushing yards today. Illinois with 135, right about their average for the year coming in. With a minute to go in the third. 2nd and 8. Saluki 26. Snap back to Hauser. Rush coming. Unloads it to the right. Caught. Guess who? Colin Dixon. Out of bounds. Inside the 10. They're in the Carl red zone. On a catch by Dixon. But a flag is down.
6: Holding. Offense. Number 52. 10-yard penalty.
3: Champ Smith. What'd you see there? Anything?
4: I couldn't tell. I was looking downfield at the pass. He might have, I was trying to see what was going on. Yeah, they barked a blitzer. He was double teaming with Renfro in the center, and he tried to slide back out to pick up the blitzer and just got a right arm on him and kind of hooked him.
3: Dixon was shoved out of bounds down there by the cornerback, Gavin Shepard of the Salukis, but it won't count. Instead of 1st and goal, it'll be back at the Saluki 36, 2nd and 18 on the penalty. Valentine to the left, back to pass, Caden Hauser throws deep, looking for Clement, and he led him a little too much, incomplete. Down in the end zone, 2 Salukis there defending, including Alex Brochiers, but they tried to thread a needle there. I love the way he gets rid of the ball, though.
4: Yeah, that was a tough throw. Where he does get it out of his hand quickly. He's very decisive and makes good decisions with the football most times, but he's trying to force that one in there against double coverage. Sure, the couple of plays, when he looks at the film, he'll want a couple of those back.
3: That may be one there, the interception as well. Now it's 3rd and 18, Illinois. 25 seconds to go in the third quarter, leading 31-10. Snap back to Hauser. Short drop. Looks to throw. Surveys. Throws to Stoffel with a catch near side. And Stoffel grabbed out of bounds. He gets it back to the 24-yard line of the Salukis. A gain of 12. Kind of a check down to the right. And Stoffel with a nice catch. The tight end, the senior. Machowski's going to kick a field goal.
4: That's a good play by Caden Hauser as well. He read left to right. He was going through his progression, finally found the check down. Didn't get the first down, but good job by him of reading through his progression and finding the guy that was open.
6: This is the end of the third quarter.
3: That's the end of the third quarter. They'll have to kick it the other way. So it'll be about a 42-yard attempt here coming up. And the Illini, who were driving, a penalty pushes them back. They'll have to settle for a field goal attempt. We go to the fourth in Champaign. Great to have you with us on this Saturday afternoon. Illinois 31, Southern Illinois 10 on the Busey Bank Illini Sports Network from Learfield.
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1: Farm Bureau advantage maintained 31-10. They've never trailed today. They were tied at 7 early. The Illini with the lead here, 31-10, as we get ready to start the fourth quarter. Illinois volleyball beats Arkansas today, 3-0. Improved to 7-3. They'll play Arkansas State tomorrow at 1 p.m. A couple of other scores of note. We'll get to those here in a bit. Illinois with the lead here, 31-10. And Gary, I'll start with you. I mean, you wanted to build on some things that you've done well and improve on other things, and I think they've done that today.
2: I think they've done a lot of that today. They've ran the ball pretty effectively. I love the second half where they came out and Khalil Valentine had 2 carries in the first half. He has 7 in the third quarter, so they're running the ball effectively. Obviously, Colin Dixon has done a great job thus far this season, as well as Caden Hauser. Defense has done a good job as well, so just continuing to build on those things, and you'll never play a perfect game no matter how much you'd like to. There's always things that you can work on, but they've done a really good job today.
1: Meanwhile, Machowski lining up for a 42-yard attempt. They switch ends of the field. The fireworks are still going off. And I think they're going to go ahead and try to kick it here. Machowski had one right at the end of the half. This from 42 to extend the lead. And a kick in the air. He's got plenty of distance, and it is good. Ethan Machowski hits another field goal. And the Illini lead it 34-10. 42-yarder, 7 plays, 36 yards, took 308. Penalty took him out of a possible touchdown. Kevin, I'll get your thoughts on the improvements today.
3: I think the biggest thing, and like I said, you don't hear Kerry Davis almost having a heart attack about tackling this week, so that's been great. I think both sides of the ball have been efficient, right? Like Kerry said, I mean, there's going to be some ups and downs and things you want to work on all the time, but I can't tell you how much and how to see Colin Dixon's growth. I love that confidence. That's just, I love watching that. And then we're getting Valentine some carries. I love it on both sides of the ball.
1: Loffrey with 88 yards. Valentine with now 9 carries for 33. Machowski hit the field goal. Now he'll kick it off. And the SIU Salukis will get it back at the north end of Geese Memorial Stadium. Illini trying to get to 2-1. They'll take on the Buckeyes next week, 11 o'clock Central, from the Horseshoe. Here comes the kickoff, and Machowski again. I don't think anybody's going to get one all year on him. He's just booming it well beyond the end zone line there. 14:56 to go in the game, and the Illini lead it 34-10. Hey, this week's Prairie Farm Scholar Athlete of the Week, Peyton Chapman, recorded her 3rd double-double of the season in her career, 16 kills, career high 17 digs, and Illinois' 5-set win over Marquette. Prairie Farms, proud to recognize outstanding student athletes. 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Chandler Chapman in a tailback. DJ Williams, the quarterback from his 25. Back to pass. Throws. Got a man open. Caught. First down, 45-50. Slips the tackle into Illinois territory and out of bounds. All the way down to the Illinois 35-yard line. Kyle Thomas.
2: Yeah, it was a play-action pass. DJ Williams had all day in the pocket. Found a receiver running across the middle of the field. Juice Clark, unfortunately, unable to get him down. And he goes for an additional 15 to 20 yards.
1: Kyle Thomas started his career at Northern Illinois. Went from the Huskies to the Salukis at Southern Illinois. A gain of 41. First down, SIU at the Illinois 34. 14-10 to go in the game. Williams back to pass. Pressure comes. Ray was in there, and he has to throw it away. Ian Ray came barreling in. And Williams just unloads it out of bounds. UTEP in top of Michigan, 14-7. Iowa leads Northern Iowa, 14-0. 17-7, Southern Cal leading at Rutgers. Purdue and UCLA late tonight. We'll see the Bruins in November. 14:07 to go in the game, 34-10, but a big play, 41 yards, put the Salukis in business. Now it's second and 10, SIU at the Illini 34. Illini showing blitz. Here they come. Pass to the left, incomplete. Trying to hit his receiver, Wash. And Kreutz was over there to make sure he didn't catch it, but it threw behind him anyway.
2: Yeah, he threw it at his receiver's feet. Not really an opportunity to make that catch. DJ Williams has played some good football today. He has thrown a few balls that are, you know, questionable for his receivers, whether that be low or extremely high. But he's an athlete. He's a guy that is going to try to find a way to win no matter what. Illini doing a really good job of containing him and making sure that he's not having that big splash play thus far.
1: One improvement on defense is third down. SIU only 2 of 11. The Illini showing blitz, third and 10 from the Illinois 34. Williams gets rid of it to the left, caught inside the Illinois 30, but shy of the first down. But we're probably in four down territory.
2: Yeah, I think so for the rest of the game for SIU. I think they're going to try to put themselves in third and manageable or fourth and manageable. That pass right there, that's a call that you make knowing we're going for it on fourth down, even if we don't get the first down here.
1: Travion Dyson with a catch, former UNLV product. And they're going to go for it, fourth and three at the Illinois 27. The Illini with a lead, 34-10. Only 3 points scored by either team in this half. Williams has thrown for 182 and one touchdown. Fourth down on the Illinois 27. Snap back. Blitz coming. Unloads it. It's intercepted. The Illini have it. Matt Bailey, 20, 25, 30. Running left, 40. Bailey might score. It's going to be a pick six. Touchdown. Touchdown, Illinois. He threw it right to Bailey, and Bailey goes the distance. 6 points for number seven, Matt Bailey. Touchdown, Illinois.
2: Great job by the pressure of the defense getting in DJ Williams' face, making it hard for him. He threw an errant pass too high. Only person available to catch it is Matthew Bailey, and he takes it about 80 yards for a touchdown. Great job by the defense right there.
1: How about 89 yards?
2: 89 yards.
1: 89 yards. That's going to be one of the longer ones in history. Fifth career pick, first touchdown, and it's 40-10 Illinois on the 89-yard interception and return by Matt Bailey, who came back for that extra year, and we're glad he did. The extra point is up, and it is good by Machowski, and it's 41-10 Illinois. The great play by Matt Bailey. 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Close shave America. Close shave Barbasol. Matt Bailey with a no-doubter, 88 officially on the return. 13:03 to go in the game. The interception, pick six. 41-10 Illinois leading SIU on the Busey Bank Illini Sports Network from Learfield.
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1: Brian Barnhart, Gary Davis, Emmett Mitchell on the sideline, our entire crew. Illinois gets an 88 officially. Yard TD, the interception returned by Matt Bailey. And he looked like Juice Mitchell, man, running that ball. How,
3: man,
1: about that?
3: Hey, man, I had some flashbacks, but I told Tom Michael, I looked over at it, I would have got it maybe caught around the 40. I will say that, but I would have caught it now. I would have caught it.
1: Yeah, and it was an errant pass, too. He just overshot
2: Overshot everybody, and that's because of the pressure that was in his face. Carter Janke did a good job of beating his offensive lineman on a stunt, putting pressure in his face. They brought another linebacker. He just threw it over the receiver's head, and the only person there was Matthew Bailey to pick it off.
1: Yep, and ran it back to pretty good speed there, and the kickoff by Machowski will sail out the back of the end zone. And again, Matt Bailey's probably going to make some money down the road playing. You think? You've been there.
2: He is a really good tackler, number one, and that play to me showed me that he had more speed than I thought he may have had. Did a good job of catching the ball first. You know, we often say defensive backs aren't the best catchers of the football.
3: Slow down, Kerry.
2: Did a good job catching the football and then bursting and going 88 yards for a touchdown. I didn't tell any lies.
3: Hey, you're right.
1: Honesty hurts, huh?
3: It does a little bit,
1: yeah. All right, first and 10 at their own 25. SIU after the touchback. Give it to the running back. That is Chapman with a P. Runs it left and gets a couple of yards, maybe three, to the 27-28. 12:54 to go in the game. That blows it open, 41-10. Bailey, that was the 88 yards return on the interception, longest return since Haseem Please 89-yarder against Middle Tennessee on September 12, 1998. And that was the game where they beat Middle Tennessee, I think, and stormed the field because it snapped a long losing streak in that game. So that's the longest since then, or the tied for the longest return there. Chapman in the backfield, second and 7. Back to pass, and he slings it out of bounds. It bounces out of bounds. Williams facing all kinds of heat there. Salukis are 2 of 12 on third down as they go for it here. Third and 7 from their own 28 after the pick six.
2: There's a screen play, and they were trying to, it's a screen. You got one person you're throwing to. Grant Bierman did a great job of recognizing that it was a screen, staying attached to the running back. Only thing DJ Williams could do was throw it at the feet of the running back because there was no one else to go to.
1: And the Illini got good pressure there by Carter Janke. Ian Ray's out there. 12-16 for the game. Third and 7 SIU from their own 28, down 41-10, and now we're going to get a false start, I believe. Or somebody lined up wrong or something. So Lukies have three penalties.
9: Offense number 53, 5-yard penalty, still third down.
1: That's the center, Ethan Gooden. So the Illini have had a 77-yard touchdown run, an 88-yard interception return, a 1-yard touchdown run, Machowski a couple of field goals, Colin Dixon a couple of touchdown passes. Dixon, 7 catches for 124 yards. Clement, 5 catches for 69. The defense gets their second pick six of the year. Third and 12, their own 23. Rush coming. Williams dumped down to the left. Caught by Quade Chapman. Ball comes out. Ball is loose. The Illini try to get to it, and I think so. Saluki's got it back. Wow. Illinois was trying to pick that ball up and run it in.
2: Yeah, Ben Clawson looked like he had an opportunity to scoop and score,
1: yep,
2: and just kind of overran it and was unable to pick it up, unfortunately.
1: Yeah, and he knew it.
2: Yeah.
1: Put his two hands on the side of his helmet. They're going to punt it here, fourth and 12, back at their own 23, and we've got an injured Illini on the field. All right, let's pause 10 seconds for station ID. Back in 10 seconds for station ID, this is Illinois football from Learfield.
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1: Tanner Heckel. Nick, Kevin, he may have been on the bottom of that pile trying to get it back.
3: Yeah, that was definitely a good collision.
1: Hey, we haven't had any reviews today yet, I don't think, but they're brought to you by AHW, always here when there's work to be done, from game time to field time, game-winning calls to yield-boosting tech, precision cutting machines. AHW brings accuracy where it counts. Had some guys go down quickly and then come back. It's fourth and 12, and I believe they're going to punt it. Gorman's been out there a lot today. This will be punt number 7. Standing inside his own 10. Snap back. Steps to the right. And kicks it high, and Resetich will fair catch it inside his own 40. And another break. 11:40 left in the game. Illinois up 41-10 on the Salukis. And this is Fighting Illini football from Learfield.
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1: 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Illinois, 420 yards of offense. In this quarter, they've scored a field goal right at the start and a 88-yard interception return. And so the Illini, 420 yards of offense, SIU with 228. By the way, if you're wondering, the Illinois Farm Bureau advantage is 41-10. Not bad. But if you're wondering, longest interception returns, 3 times Illinois had 98-yard interception returns. 98. The last was in 1971.
13: Wow.
1: They had one in 66 and 1946. Those are the 3 times it's been that long. Illinois with the ball, first and 10, their own 39 after the punt. Give up the middle, goes to Aiden Loffrey, and he runs it ahead to the 44-yard line. He got 5, and again, Loffrey with a big 77-yard gallop. He's got 88 yards for the day. Illinois has rushed it for 135. Saw some backups on defense in that last series. Clawson was out there and some others. Let's see what happens here. Got some rain maybe moving in here at some point again. It's getting a little dark. 11:08 to go in the game. Illinois with the lead, 41-10. 2nd and 5. Here's the snap to Hauser. Quick slant over the middle. Trimble with a catch. 45-yard line and a first down of the SIU 43-yard line. Another quick hitter, 13 yards.
2: Yeah, it was an RPO, and Caden Hauser liked the matchup of Trimble over that slot defender. He was able to get inside, pick up the first down.
1: Jamari Barnett has checked in at tailback. Young man getting a chance here. They like him, I know. We've seen him in practice. He looks good. 1st and 10 at the SIU 43, and they give it to the young man, and he picks his way to the right, inside the 40, inside the 35, and that's why they like him. He runs hard, And he got a gain of 8 all the way down to the 35-yard line of SIU. And a shaken up dog down there, Saluki. With 10:17 left in the game.
2: It's a good job of staying behind your pad, staying behind the offensive line, and driving, carrying a defender for a couple of yards by Barnett.
1: So that's another running back in there.
2: I like his number, too.
1: Yeah. You like the number?
2: I do.
1: That's your number.
2: Yeah. I do like that number. It's a good number.
1: You and Kerry, you and Kevin had reverse numbers, right?
2: Yep.
13: Oh, man.
1: 24 and 42.
2: Indeed.
1: All right, 10:17 left in the game. 41-10 is the Illini lead. Again, nobody scored in the third quarter. Illinois got a field goal to start the fourth. And then the big interception return when DJ Williams, the quarterback for SIU, overthrew his receivers. And Matt Bailey picked it off and ran it back in. 93 is the injured Saluki. Jaden Hudgens, Hudgens Key is his name, backup defensive tackle. All right. Bring him up there. Hanson and Schuster in on that offensive line. The Illini with a total of 446 yards of offense. Never trailed today. They led 14-7 after one, 31-10 at half, and 31-10 after three. Had big plays, explosive plays, offense and defense. Barnett is in the game to the left. And a snap back to him, and here is Hauser, winds up, throws it right. Dixon with a catch out of bounds, inside the 30, nice safe play. And good for a first down, inside the 30, a gain of 7. Hammer in Illinois, energy and work, sponsoring your first down.
2: There's a simple out route right there. Colin Dixon is a guy, I mean, he's on pace for some large numbers this season, the way that he's getting targeted, the amount of catches that he has, the yardage, and the touchdowns. He's doing a fantastic job.
1: Javari Barnett in the backfield. 9:13 to go in the game, and he'll get the handoff again, picking his way through. 20, 15, 10, but it may be coming back. Ran that hard, but a flag dropped immediately at about the 25-yard line. Love the way he runs, though.
2: He's running hard.
1: Javari Barnett, gain of 18, but I don't think it's going to hold. No pun intended.
14: Defense.
1: Oh, it is.
14: Six.
1: Holding on the defense. We'll take it. Very nice. So it's going to march it even further down, so it's not on Illinois. It's on the defense. It'll put it all the way down at the SIU 5-yard line. Getting overcast again. Some of the crowd, a lot of the crowd is thinned out for the day. 41-10 Illinois. Under 9 minutes to go in the game. Now the Illini will huddle up with Caden Hauser, who is 23 of 29. That's a pretty good day. 305 for the yardage. Barnett in the backfield. First and goal in the Carl red zone to Barnett. Comes to the outside, to the left. He's in. Touchdown. How about that? 5-yard touchdown run. Javari Barnett. And the Illini lead grows even bigger. 47-10. Machowski on for the extra point. They got a 100-yard receiver, a 69-yard receiver. The Illini now with 171 rushing yards. And they went a little further down the depth chart. They may have found something there. Here comes Machowski up and good for the extra point. He runs hard. We'll take a break. 8:38 left in this one. Illinois 48, SIU 10 on the Busey Bank Illini Sports Network from Learfield.
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1: 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Illinois about to go to 2-1. They lead SIU 48-10. A lot of the games over the years with SIU have been closer, but it was tied at 7 at one point. Illinois led, 31-10 at half, and now it's 48-10. Jabari Barnett, they don't have a lot on him in the media guide. He's from Florida. We know that much, but he ran the ball really well. 31 yards he got on that drive. Caps it off with a touchdown to the left.
16: He may not have much on him, but they got some film on him now. He runs hard, lowers his pad level really well, and finds the end zone, most importantly. So good job by him on that drive.
1: Yeah, you like him, Kevin?
3: Hey, from this view, it looks like he has something in the future. I love the way his legs just kept churning, and he was hungry to cross that finish line or that touchdown line. End zone, you know what I mean.
1: You know what I mean. 48-10 is the Illinois lead. Appreciate my sister, wife, and father all listening today. Various parts of the area. Indianapolis with us, Owensboro, Kentucky. Trudging from pumpkin patch to pumpkin patch, somebody says.
17: 37 Illinois now.
1: And somebody's listening at the Texas A&M game in College Station. They're listening to this game. We got an Illini fan there. Atlanta, Georgia, Omaha, Nebraska, Danville on a Bobcat skid steer in Tennessee. Helsinki, Finland, 4,500 miles from home. Listening in, Sherwood, Oregon, River Forest, Illinois, here in the press box. Rocky Mountains in Colorado. Lucas Osada gets a chance to kick off here, is that right? And Middleton watches it sail out of bounds. So we're getting some reserves in. 48-10 Illinois with 8:38 left. The Village is in Florida, Roscoe, Illinois. All checking in with us today. Let's see, a couple more here. The back porch in Homer, America, they say. Sounded great. Appreciate that. And Lake George, New York, with us as well. So there you go. Jake Curry is in. DJ Williams will be done. He's 20 of 38, 182 yards for the day. One touchdown early in the game that tied it at 7. First and 10 at the 25. Snap back to him. Curry now looks to run. Pulls it down. Cradles in it. He got popped right across the 30-yard line. Big hit down there by the Illini. And I think Jack Paris in there, backup linebacker.
16: Jack Paris came flying around. You see the quarterback keep the ball. They're told so many times during practice, don't touch the quarterback, stay off the quarterback. When they finally get the hit one, they try to take it out on them. So good job chasing them down and making a big tackle.
1: Got some reserves in there, Kevin. Looks like Cameron Thomas out there.
3: That's it.
1: Go ahead.
3: What I'm going to say, that's the best part of these games like this, to get an extra backup, some touches.
1: Nick Hankins Jr. in, second and 3 at their own 32. And Curry in the gun, hands it off, running back running to the right, and got it up to about the 33. That's Lem Wash. And it'll still be a little shy of the first down. It'll be third down and 3. At their own 32-yard line for the Salukis. And they came in 2-1. will be in Columbus next week to take on the Buckeyes. 7:20 left in the fourth. 48-10 is the Illini lead. Wash in the backfield. Couple of tight ends switch to the left side. Third and three, their own 32. Now they send a receiver in motion. And here is the keeper by Curry. He's got a first down before Hankins sticks him. Shy of the 40 at the 38. He got five. And let's see here. Leading tackler today, Juice Clark with seven. Five solo tackles. 6:46 to go in the game. This one all wrapped up here, all but wrapped up. 48-10, Illinois.
17: And Brian, even though you're not the starters, you still want to keep the points where they are, the yardage where it is. You don't want to allow any more points to be put up on the board or any big plays.
1: Here's the snap back, and let's see. Well, they haven't snapped it yet. Dedrick Welch is in at tailback. So both teams going to reserves. Here's Curry, looks, finds a man open over the middle, 45, and close to another first down. He got about 9 yards on that. At the 47-yard line, Cam White with a catch. Salukis with 250 yards roughly of offense. Illinois, 476. 305 passing for Caden Hauser. He only misfired on six passes. One was picked off. .22's down there, too, defensively. Transfer from Georgia State, Deuce Fillmore. Welch in the backfield. Curry, the quarterback, is going to fake it, run it left and slide. And he's got a first down across midfield to the Illinois 49. Slid very nicely into second base, did Curry.
17: Yeah, he slid a little late. Now, I think Salukis was looking for a penalty, but he's got to get down quicker than that.
1: Carson Boyd warming up for Illinois on the sideline. Curry made five starts back in 2024 as a true freshman for the Salukis. First and 10. The Illinois 49, he winds up incomplete. Trying to hit a receiver over the middle at about the Illinois 40. Incomplete. Curry in the win over Samford this year. 153 yards, two TDs. That year in 2024, as a true freshman, he threw for nearly 1,000 yards. And he rallied SIU in a game against Youngstown State from down 28-0 to win. That's the biggest comeback in Saluki history. So he's a good quarterback, good backup. 5:08 for the game, 48-10 is the Illini lead. Jaden McCaster in at running back. Here's the pitch. He runs it left, and good open field tackle down there. Back for a loss of a couple back inside the 50-yard line. We're getting all kinds of guys in there now.
17: That was a good chase down tackle by Isaiah Thomas from the defensive tackle spot. He sprinted out of there and really made a good play.
1: He's wearing Gabe Atkins' old number, so I had to... Now, wait a minute. Looked like Gabe down there. 4:40 left in the game. 48-10 Illinois. Haven't led wire to wire, but pretty close. They've had huge explosive plays today. McCaster in the backfield. Third and 12 SIU at their own 49. Left to right as the clouds have returned. We've had about three weather days in one today, and now we get a timeout. SIU by Nick Hill. All right, so we get a timeout. 48-10 is the Illini lead. Mentioned they lost in West Florida earlier this year. That was the first game for the Argonauts of West Florida at the FCS level. They had been Division II. Last year they went 7-5. Wanted Illinois State to end the year. They won the national championship. Salukis did in 1983. Jerry Kill had a great run at SIU. And Luke Allmeyer is on the big video board. And he's getting a big, big hand. The Detroit Lions. Now is where he is. It's good to see him. Hauser's done for the day, I'm sure. 305, two touchdowns, 305 yards. SIU third and 12. Today they are 3 out of 14. Three receivers right. Curry, the quarterback. Pressure comes. He runs ahead to the 50 and got tackled nicely at the Illinois 46. He got five of it back. He needed 12. And I'm guessing they're going for it. He one of three on fourth down. Parker Krim is in the game, 51.
17: I know you said Juice Clark was leading the league, leading the team in tackles today. Jack Paris on this drive alone may surpass him.
1: Yeah.
17: He's got five or six on this one.
1: Yeah, I think you're right. All right, here they go. Fourth and seven with 3:40 left in the game. Saluki's down to Illinois 48-10, and now they get a free play here. We'll see. Curry winds up, throws it downfield, caught, but I think maybe a false start before that. We'll see. When they blow it dead like that.
17: I'm surprised they did blow it dead. It looked like offsides to me.
1: Yeah,
17: by
1: there were all kinds of people up there.
17: Yeah, they were blitzing, and they went on a went on two and probably had a couple of guys that jumped off.
1: Six tackles for loss today for Illinois.
18: Offsides.
1: Oh.
18: Defense in the neutral zone causing the offense to false start. Five-yard penalty. Still fourth down.
1: Still fourth down, but they do pick up five freebies. Five Illinois penalties, five for SIU. Illinois 171 rushing yards today. SIU with 29 total rushing yards. Have not been able to run it effectively, and that's good. Been looking for that. Chapman in the backfield, fourth and two at the Illinois 41-yard line. They need the 39. Back to pass. Blitz comes. Curry unloads it incomplete. Hit as he threw it. He was in trouble, and he tried to throw it to the left, and it's incomplete. 3:15 left. The Illini sailing away here with a win. 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Now all the stars are here. Hank Beatty on the sideline. Doing well. Always good to see these guys back.
17: It is. It's always fun when former players get to come back and be a part of what's going on. It's always great for the program.
1: Carson Boyd is in, sophomore out of St. Louis. And Barnett is the running back. He scored a touchdown on the last drive, and they're going to keep it on the ground to Barnett. Picks his way through, and then he is grabbed. He got forward to about from the 41 to the 43, so he got a couple. So Caden Hauser done for the day, and most of the starters are done. We've seen a lot of second and third guys now. 2:57 left. 48-10 is the Illinois lead. Gain of two.
17: Illinois has been in what we call four-minute offense for about 15 minutes, since about the 11-minute mark. Let the clock roll as far down as possible. Run the ball, stay in bounds.
1: Yep, there you go. Pistol look, second and eight. Carson Boyd turns, gives to Barnett, picking his way to the right. And he is down across the 45 to the 47. So he's going to run the ball here. So Barnett with four more. Offrey with 93 yards. Barnett and Valentine each with 33. Some other guys in there, I think, up front. 53. Ty Pritchard is in there, 53. It looks like a left tackle spot.
17: And yeah, Michael McDonough is in as well.
1: Yep.
17: And Zafir Stewart also is back in.
1: Yep. So we're getting everybody in. Everybody plays today, and an Illini win 48-10. Still looks like it might rain here shortly, and hopefully we can get everything in. Got the two-minute timeout going on. We'll keep it here. And we'll just chat a little bit. Live college sports anywhere in the country. 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Appreciate all of our ag sponsors today. Building the Illini, Painters District Council 58, IBEW 601, the East Central Illinois Building and Construction Trades Council, together truly building the Fighting Illini. Well, we'll see what happens next week. Ohio State won their game, a big over Kent State, and they are licking their wounds a little bit after the loss to Texas last week, but we know what to expect.
2: Exactly, as were we. I think this is a great bounce-back game for the Illini. I think we gave up close to 200 yards rushing last week, if not that. Only 229 today. Great job defensively, getting off the field, getting a turnover for a touchdown. That obviously always helps. Offensively, you had a really clean game as well, minus the one turnover down there in the red zone. But I think they played particularly well from all of the things that they needed to adjust from last week to this week. It's been a really good game.
1: Now, you played in Columbus, correct?
2: Yeah, I did. Yeah, yep. We won.
1: You won?
2: Yeah.
1: And Kevin Mitchell was there, I know, in 07.
3: And we won.
1: And we won. Yeah. So you guys know what, you know how to win there.
2: Yeah,
1: so.
2: Yeah, we know. We won there twice while I was here. So
3: I couldn't say the same, but we won once. Yes.
1: Yeah. And people still talk about that game for sure. Going forward on fourth down. And
3: oh, yeah.
1: You remember all of that, right, Joe?
3: Well, I mean, you talk about that's that one, like, eight-minute drive to where you just Josh Whitman give me some crap. but it's that eight-minute drive that everybody talks about, right, because you had that fourth and one. It was kind of controversial, and then, you know, we took that timeout, and then Juice says he convinced Coach Zook then to go for it. I mean, the whole game was great, right, because we came out. I always tell people that was my first David versus Goliath, you know, because we weren't supposed to win, but we don't care what people say. We just got it done.
1: All right, it is 2 minutes to go. We're winding this one down here. Jamari Barnett in the backfield. Carson Boyd in for Kadenhauser's not thrown it yet. It's third and four at the Illini 47. Here is Boyd. Now he's going to pull it down and run it up the right sideline and out of bounds. First down. With a minute 55 to go. Illini get another Ameren, Illinois first down.
2: We got to get Carson with the baseball coach so he can learn how to slide. Slide in bounds, young man. Keep the clock rolling.
1: Gain of eight on that one. All right, and let's see here. Is this another quarterback?
19: Mm-hmm.
1: Michael Clayton is in the game. So Michael Clayton with a minute 55 to go. 48-10 Illinois, and the give up the middle to Barnett. There he goes, inside the 45 to the 40. Clock continues to move. We're going to be in victory formation here pretty quick. And a gain of five that time. Illinois rushing 191 yards. And second and four at the Saluki 39. With a minute and a half to go.
2: Best offense in the world.
1: Yep, victory
2: this
1: formation.
2: Victory formation. And you can run the clock out. You know the game is solidified. You know the win is right around the corner. And everybody gets an opportunity right now for the younger guys to get some plays, get some reps versus an opposing team, and get some film on you.
1: Eddie Turk is in there as well. Second and four on the line. Here is the give by Clayton to Barnett to the outside, and he can't turn the corner. He stays in bounds. Okay. Third and four. Under a minute to go. The Illini will go to 2-1. We'll get ready for the Ohio State Buckeyes next week. Big days for Dixon and Hauser. A couple of touchdowns between those two guys connecting. And a defensive touchdown with a return by Matt Bailey of 88 yards on the pick six. And don't forget the Loffrey 77-yard touchdown run, too. So a lot of big numbers today. This will wind down the game. We've seen three quarterbacks, a bunch of running backs. And Clayton will take it. Barnett with him at third and four at the Saluki 39. 20 seconds left. And the give up the middle. Barnett slips a tackle, runs to the outside. He said, I'm not going down. And he runs it left, and he's got a first down all the way down to the 32-yard line.
2: He runs violent.
1: He does.
2: I love that.
1: Wow. And that's going to be the last play of the game. Brett Bielema and Nick Hill will shake hands. And the Illini are going to walk out of here with a 48-10 win over the SIU Salukis. Impressive in all areas today. The Illini now 4-0 against FCS teams under Brett Bielema and have outscored them 176-13. Took care of business. business today. What's going to be a good SIU team? They're going to be a force, I would think, or a team to battle in that Missouri Valley Football Conference. They're at Murray State next week. But tie game early, but Illinois got it rolling.
17: Yeah, they were able to pull it out. They did a fantastic job. All things considered, you bounce back from last week's tough loss. It's almost like you erase it from your memory banks and you get ready to play, and they did a fantastic job today. Started a little slow, 7-7, but from that point on, the Illini pretty much controlled the game.
1: They did. They went at 48-10. Steve Kelly coming up next. We'll talk to Brett Bielema here in a little bit in a happy locker room. It's on to Columbus, but the Illini get the win over the Salukis, 48-10. 10 today. Back with more straight ahead. This is Illini Football from Learfield.
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1: Williams has thrown for 182 and one touchdown. Fourth down on the Illinois 27. Snap back. Blitz coming. Unloads it. It's intercepted. The Illini have it. Matt Bailey, 20, 25, 30. Running left, 40. Bailey might score. It's going to be a pick six. Touchdown. Touchdown, Illinois. He threw it right to Bailey, and Bailey goes the distance. 6 points for number seven, Matt Bailey. Touchdown, Illinois.
2: That covered 80 yards, one of several big plays in today's game, as Illinois got back on the winning track with a win over the SIU Salukis. 48-10 is the final. Welcome into the Toyota Dealers postgame show. Steve Kelly, Brian Barnhart, Kerry Davis, and Kevin Mitchell. Big plays on offense, big plays on defense, Brian, and again, just what they needed, a convincing win and a 2-1 record going to Columbus next week.
1: Yeah, it's the kind of game you wanted if you could draw it up and get ready for the Buckeyes next week, is to play as well as they did today. And again, limited Salukis to 29 rushing yards. Of course, they had to throw it a lot late, but it was impressive what they did, putting pressure, but also getting the pick six. The running game, of course, the big play by Lawfrey. And then really a combined team effort, all the phases, and a game you'd want getting coming off a tough loss.
2: And when they had the ball there towards the end of the ball game, they inched over the 500-yard mark. They ended up with 503 yards of offense, Kerry Davis. And we talked about getting the running game going. They were able to do that and still have a big day from the quarterback and wide receivers as well.
3: Yeah, sometimes you need to have a get-right game, and that's what this was. He had a tough loss last week against Duke, a game that you all expected to win, and you didn't come out on the right side of it. But today, to come out, kind of erase that from your memory, come out today, play complimentary football, good offense, good defense, special teams as well. Those are the things that you need to keep going forward.
2: Kevin Mitchell is with us. You like that defensive output, didn't you?
4: Yes. I mean, definitely improvement from last week and the week before, right? They continue to do so. I mean, just the efficiency part, the tackling, the solo tackling. I think people were running to the ball, gang tackling. And the thing is, they were having fun, right? And the thing is, we limited big explosion plays. We were able to get explosion plays on both sides. So it was overall, I think, a productive game.
2: Some of the other action in the Big Ten today, a little bit of a surprise. Let me make sure this hasn't changed since the last time I looked. But Indiana is playing Western Kentucky,

0: Kentucky. Next week's opponent, Brian, the Ohio State Buckeyes. Jeremiah Smith became the all-time leading career receiving yardage leader at Ohio State, and he did most of that in the first half. The Buckeyes won that 59-3, but that's the game next on the schedule, and it starts Big Ten play.
1: Yeah, it does, and boy, we've got our own pretty good receiver with Colin Dixon. What is it, 7 touchdowns now, I think, on the year, 2 more today. By the way, the Big Ten record in a single season is 19 by Desmond Howard.
2: Wow.
1: That's pretty good company.
3: Did he do something special that year?
1: Yeah, he did. Yeah.
3: Okay, I was just making sure. Make sure my history, my memory was serving me correctly.
1: You are correct.
3: Yeah, I thought so.
1: Yeah, but Dixon with a great game. Yeah, we'll see Jeremiah Smith and the Buckeyes next week, and they'll start focusing on that, I'm sure, either later tonight or tomorrow. But, yeah, that's a good one. We know what it's like to go into the Horseshoe. Haven't been there in a while, and be a tough game, of course, tough opponent, but I think today they go in with some confidence.
0: They do, and 7 touchdown receptions for Dixon. The school record, as you mentioned a couple of times, season record is 10, held by 3 guys. I'd say he's got a pretty good shot, Kevin Mitchell, of putting his name in the book.
4: I mean, he continues to be impressive week in, week out. I love, and I say this all the time, but I love his confidence, and, you know, that just leads to just even being more of a big-time player, right? I keep saying Pat Bryant because, what you saw the progression in Pat Bryant as well.
0: We're going to hear from the locker room coming up. We've got more for you. We've got highlights. We've got stats. We'll hear from Coach B and maybe some players as well. We'll take a time out there right here as Illinois wins at 48-10. Stay with us on the Central Illinois Toyota Dealers post-game show from Learfield.
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0: 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Archie Illini leading the field here on the south end of Geese Memorial Stadium after the orange and blue beat of the Salukis of Southern Illinois University 48-10. A big day for Caden Hauser, 23 for 29, 305 yards passing, two touchdowns. He did have the one interception. Big day for the ground game as well. A lot of guys stepped up and took part in that as the Illini put up 198 yards, Kerry Davis, on the ground. May have found another weapon late in the ball game in true freshman Javari Barnett.
3: Yeah, Javari Barnett ran the ball extremely hard down there in the fourth quarter. It was really good. I mean, just to see all the shakeups that they've had on the offensive line, continue to see guys plugging in. You've seen guys go down, here today and other guys having an opportunity to fill in. But that's the mentality. You have to have the next man up mentality and go after it and continue to play hard. And they did today. They ran the ball effectively, had the long run by Aiden Lawfrey. Khalil Valentine did a really good job, as well as Javari Barnett. So, you know, that's something to lean your hat on when you get ready for next week as well.
0: Well, Aiden Lawfrey could tell all of his friends. He remembers the game that he carried four times and averaged 23.3 yards a carry. Brian, he got loose with that 77-yard run. How appropriate was that to have that long run be a 77-yarder?
1: Yeah, it really was. And, of course, he had the great game up in Chicago a couple of years ago at Wrigley Field. It was kind of reminiscent of that, the way he ran the ball and got around the end, had some good wide receiver blocking downfield. And so, yeah, that was fun to see. And, again, it's good to see Valentine get some carries and Barnett at the end and Jordan Anderson get a touchdown. So, yeah, they've got some depth there, I think, at running back they can work with for sure going forward. And what, rushed for 198 today.
0: Kevin Mitchell, what did you think of the defense? We talked about the tackling and improvement needed there. Did you see it today? I thought so, too.
4: I think one of the things it was what really improved to me was even the ability for folks individually, like Heckle, really stepping up and making those solid solo tackles. I thought also there was more energy on the sideline to make plays, and I just thought in general they looked hungry out there. And Bailey, of course, you know, always does his thing. He leads by example by big hits and setting the tone.
0: I believe Coach is ready. Go ahead, Brian.
1: All right, Coach Bielema with us down in a happy locker room, 48-10 the final. And we talked, Coach, about building on what you've done well, improving where you needed to improve, and I thought you did both this week.
13: Yeah, I thought our guys really approached the week. You know, on Sunday, I had a sad room, and I was hoping that we would, and obviously it meant a great deal for those guys to have weekly success, but I did tell them that, hey, we can't let Duke get us twice. I thought they needed to have the best week of preparation. They did that. You know, I thought our guys really locked into the offense, defense, special teams plan, and executed. I think there are still some things today, obviously, that we got to kind of iron out. And obviously, to go this week on the road at Ohio State, we're going to have to be at our best to get what we need to get done.
3: Coach, that interception notwithstanding, I continue to be impressed by Caden Hauser's decisiveness and his eye discipline. Was that something that you all saw when you were recruiting him, or is that something that has progressed since he's been here?
13: You know, I think, you know, the first time I ever saw it, you can see how quick a release he has. But it's not just the physical mechanics of that. He's a very decisive decision maker. He sees things what they are. He responds very quickly. So I think even that play that you referenced in the end zone, to have that moment to grow off of is a really, really big moment. You know, I saw Luke after the game, and you know, to think about where Luke was in his first year with us, you know, and Caden, like, thankfully we had three with Luke. We only got one with Caden. So I keep telling him, hey, we're going to accelerate this thing as fast as humanly possible. And sometimes you need those adverse moments to really truly grow. So I think that's a big part.
4: Coach, I know you kept hearing it week one and week two, the whole tackling deal. I agree with you as far as it continue. You know, you take those big steps week one and week two. Can you just address that real quick? Because I thought today was great. I thought, you know, players like Tanner, like Heckle really did a great job and with some individual solo tackles. Can you address that real quick and the improvement?
13: Well, it's kind of one of those few things, in my opinion, with football that you really can't get good at it until you're doing it. And with this world that we're living in, the way the NCAA sets up practices, the way our rosters are built, to put somebody in an unnecessary exposure, mainly our offensive guys getting tackled or the defensive guys. It's just kind of one of those run, you know, risk reward things. Obviously, I think, you know, we could have tackled better in the first two games, but we've made improvement from 1-2, and 2-3 definitely happened. I was really concerned about their quarterback. I think he's a really tough guy to bring down. He's shown that through 2 or 3 years of film. So I thought our guys made some progress, and to come up with some big plays today was huge.
1: Well, Colin Dixon's on his way to a big year so far. I mean, wow, he and Hauser, what a connection those guys have got.
13: I just handed Colin Dixon the game ball. In the third game of the year, he just set the single-season touchdown record in Geese Memorial Stadium.
1: Yeah.
13: Took PB the whole year and I think the last game to make it happen. So just to kind of put in perspective how effective he's been, and obviously it doesn't come by chance. You guys that have been around him, he's extremely talented, but he's a great worker. He sees the game extremely well and an ultra competitor.
3: Coach, their running game got going today. I know you've been banged up on the offensive line, but talk to me about your running backs. Loffrey had a 77-yard run. You had Khalil Valentine doing his thing, but that young man Barnett runs physically and violently. I love to see it. What did you see from that group today?
13: Yeah, we were excited to get him in. We kind of been building that one up. You know, I think the part that was really fun, I've been telling Aiden, you know, the last 2 weeks, hey, you're going to pop one, because he's got the ability to take it from 0 to 50 in a very quick time. And, you know, that was great to see. Obviously, Khalil had one early in the year, but to get Aiden in that one and then just kind of grind it out, and then obviously to put in Javari there at the end, we knew that was coming. Super excited.
4: Coach, can you talk about one of the things that really continue to impress me is the explosion plays and how we continue to go downfield and really test the opponent's defense. Can you talk about what that does for the injury of the team?
13: Well, I think the two things that, you know, have to work for as we move forward into Big Ten play, like when somebody is injured, the next guy's got to step up, right? And I think for us, you know, especially on the first two units offensively, we know on defense, we still haven't had Danny Brown out there. You know, we still haven't been full strength on our offense. Jayshon Platt's getting close, those two guys. But I tell you what, to see Brandon Hansen pop in today, to see Champ Smith pop in today, I know he had the holding call. It's just fun to see those guys kind of respond to the moment.
1: You don't get many 88-yard interception returns, but how about the run by Matt Bailey?
13: Yeah.
1: You saw his speed there, too, a little bit.
13: You know, Matt was an unbelievably gifted high school player. He played a lot of offense, defense. Actually, when we started recruiting him, we actually thought about, do we play this guy at wide receivers? Do we see him at tight end? He's pretty special with the ball in his hand. So, yeah, it was fun to see it. I tell you, the guy that made the play the day that day was Will Holmes, yes, the way he got in front and kind of nudged that guy out. Just an unbelievably selfless act.
1: Yep. All in all, a good day. Good to see Luke here. Good to see Hank Beatty here. I know you've got others that have been here, and that's great to see. We're happy for those guys.
13: Well, you know, I think the best thing for us, right, is we just got to take this week, put ourselves in a good position. I think we stayed pretty healthy today. I think there was a couple guys got a little banged up, but we got a big week in front of us. We'll turn the page pretty quickly tomorrow night. I will say this, Nick Hill, head coach of Southern Illinois, been there 10 years. Game planning this guy, probably some of the best offensive game plan I've seen out of a coach, just what he does with his players. Those guys are going to go on and win a lot of games at their level.
1: Yep, they're going to be a force. All right, Coach, congratulations. Enjoy it. We'll get ready for next week.
13: I appreciate it. ILF.
1: All right. I. There you go. I got a little bit of both in there. Thanks. Very good. Thank you, Coach. All right. And daughter, 48-10 is the Illini victory over Southern Illinois to go to 2-1. So you got a couple of 2-1 teams next week in Columbus.
3: Yeah, it should be a good matchup. I mean, it's an opportunity. This is all you ask for. When you come play in the Big Ten, you want to play in those games. You want to play in the big environments against good teams, and this is an opportunity next week. You know, what happened last week is over with. What happened this week is going to be over by the time you get to Columbus. So focus all week, lock in, and be ready to play.
0: Mm-hmm. Coach B, sitting on the big play till the end of the interview there when he brought his daughter in. That was a nice touch.
1: Yeah.
0: As Illinois wins it by a score of 48-10. We'll take you through the highlights, the scores around the Big Ten and college football. Big game coming up tonight down south, Ole Miss and LSU. We'll talk about all of that and have the final stats, official stats for you, and maybe some more interviews as well. 48-10, Illinois improves to 2-1. SIU falls to 2-2 on the season. Back with more coming up. Stay with us on the Central Illinois Toyota Dealers postgame show from Learfield.
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0: 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CAMS will be picking up business here after a while, I would think. A sellout crowd listed at 60,670 today. Not that many people showed up. We had some questionable weather throughout the morning hours. Not everybody came, but still pretty good crowd on hand to see Illinois win for the second time in three games, 48-10 over SIU. And I think this SIU team in their division will have a good season. They play in a tough conference, Missouri Valley Football Conference, And I think they've been a playoff team in the past, and they've got that goal this year, Kevin.
22: Well, and I like the quarterback.
0: I do too.
22: Right? Dual threat quarterback to where, you know, you can do some things with him and make it special, a special year. I think, you know, he flashed some specialness throughout today, but I mean, it's just tough when you're going against a team and always having to kind of fight back. You know, the play calling is a little different, and so I'm just thankful that we played how we were supposed to play today to get the W.
0: Let's get you through some of the highlights in case you missed the broadcast, or even if you did, maybe you want to hear them again. It was 7-0 Illinois midway through the first quarter after this particular play capped a drive for the Fighting Illini.
23: Fagan in front of Jordan Anderson. Handoff to Anderson. Runs it in left side. Touchdown, Illinois. 1 yard out, and Jordan Anderson lines up behind his tight end and runs it in left side. And the Illini jump out in front, 9:25 to go, first quarter, leading 6-0.
0: Extra point made it 7-0. Midway through the first quarter, as Brian mentioned, Jordan Anderson carried a couple of times there. Braden Trimble, a couple of catches, big catches in that opening drive of the ball game. But SIU, led by their quarterback DJ Williams, came right back just about 4 or 5 minutes later to tie the score at 7-7.
23: Everybody in close at the Illinois 8, second and goal. Throw over the middle, caught, middle of the end zone, touchdown, Southern Illinois. Found his man right over the middle, a gain of 8, Allen Middleton. Touchdown, SIU.
0: That was DJ Williams to Allen Middleton, covered 8 yards. That was a long drive. 11 plays, 75 yards, covered 5.5 minutes. It was 7-7 at that point, but about a minute and a half later, the Illini got in the end zone once again with the big play.
23: Loffrey in the backfield, 2nd and 12, Illinois. At their own 23, and the give this time is to Loffrey. Turn in the corner, 35-40, left sideline, 50, nobody there yet, 40, 30, gets a block, 20, 10, touchdown! Touchdown, Illinois! Red Grange's number, 77 yards. Touchdown, Aiden Loffrey.
0: And that made it a 14-7 game. The Illini never looked back after that. Colin Dixon and Caden Hauser, a big combination once again. Here's a couple of touchdown passes there.
23: With a tailback, Valentine to his right. Play action. Hauser, plenty of time. Lob deep, looking for Dixon to the end zone. He's got it. Touchdown. Touchdown, Illinois, and there's that connection again. Hauser to Dixon, 45 yards. All he had to do was run out there and catch it.
0: And he did that, and about 5 minutes later, they did it again.
23: 2nd and 1 at the Saluki 27. Will they take a shot? They will. Hauser throws it left. Pretty ball. Dixon with a diving catch. There he is again. Touchdown, Illinois. How do you like that? 27 yards.
0: And that made it a 28-7 Illinois lead. Again, Illinois goes on to win it by a score of 48-10. And the defense, much to Kevin Mitchell's delight, got into the end zone as well on this play.
23: Williams has thrown for 182 and one touchdown. Fourth down on the Illinois 27. Snap back. Blitz coming. Unloads it. It's intercepted. The Illini have it. Matt Bailey, 20, 25, 30, running left, 40. Bailey might score. It's going to be a pick six. Touchdown! Touchdown, Illinois! He threw it right to Bailey, and Bailey goes the distance. 6 points for number 7, Matt Bailey. Touchdown, Illinois!
0: That covered officially 88 yards. Illinois wins it by a score of 48-10 over SIU. Let's go down to the locker room while we're talking defense. Good to have a defensive player with us. Joe Barna is with us. Steve Kelly, Kevin Mitchell upstairs in the press box. Joe, congratulations. How'd this one feel, and how the preparation week go for this coming into the game?
5: Feels really good. Bounce back like that. Obviously, we got a big one coming up. Go ahead.
0: No, I was going to ask, I didn't mean to interrupt you there, but was it a long week for you after having that disappointing loss and, you're ready to get back on the field?
5: Yeah, I mean, it was really good to see, like, guys' morales are still super, super high here, and we just wanted to get back on in practice, honestly. Sunday was rough watching that film, but we were just eager to get back out there.
22: Joe, Kevin Mitchell, hey, can you talk to me about your role on defense and how folks, players feed off of you, your energy, especially today, right? Early on, you were able to really set the tone defensively. Can you talk about what that does and for the defense?
5: I'd like to say I'm a high motor type of guy. I've always had like a blue collar, like worth ethic. But just pursuing the ball and keeping guys high when things go left. That's kind of, I feel like, what I do for this defense.
0: Talking to Joe Barnett. number 43 from Wheaton, Illinois. One of the things that we talked about in the pregame show was getting to the quarterback, and you guys managed to do that today, and you were in on several of those plays.
5: Yeah, I mean, we talked about all week, things we struggled with the week before, and obviously tackling and stopping the run was were big things for us. So, I mean, what are we held in the 6 yards until the end of the game, and that really opened up the pass and let us get home and affect the passer.
22: You know, one thing I'm always curious about is just players and how they feel internally about themselves, right? We just talked about it. But for you to continue to be successful, especially throughout this year, what would you say one of the things you would like to work on specifically?
5: I just say, I mean, we had a good talk with Coach Brad Underwood. He was our guest captain. That was pretty elite. But he kind of said what he says with his guys is being an everyday guy. So it's doing the same things every single day, and that's something I want to continue doing.
0: Well, Joe, now you move over to Columbus, Ohio to open the Big Ten season. I know that you weren't thinking ahead to that game by any means, but it's time to do that. Ohio State won big today, and those are the kind of challenges I'm guessing you came to Illinois for.
5: That's right. It's here, and we're all excited.
0: Hey, Joe, congratulations. We appreciate your time. Thanks for spending a few minutes with us.
5: Yeah, thank you, guys. I appreciate it.
0: You bet. That's Joe Barna, defensive lineman. He had three tackles today, two solos. He had half a sack and 1.5 tackles for loss on the defensive side. Brings a smile to your face, doesn't it?
22: It does, right? I mean, continue to improve, right? I mean, the thing is, we're going to continue to improve week after week. It was just good to see that, you know, we've tightened up some things, especially when it comes to tackling. You know, there's still some question marks out there. I mean, it's only week three, but at the same time, it was good. We're moving in the right direction.
0: Yep, and we're moving towards the 5 o'clock hour. Let's pause 10 seconds for station identification. 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
0: And we'll take a break and have more for you from the locker room. 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
0: Welcome back to our postgame coverage, everybody, from Geese Memorial Stadium. It is just past 5 o'clock in the Central Time Zone after Illinois beat Southern Illinois 48-10. This is Steve Kelly and former Illini safety Kevin Mitchell. We're upstairs in the press box, and Aiden Loffrey is with us down outside the locker room. Aiden, congratulations. Had to feel pretty good today, huh?
11: Yeah, guys went out there, executed. Obviously happy with the result. Ready to roll in the next week. Get as good as we can for this next one.
0: Did you feel like, I know the coaches have mentioned that they've been telling you that you're about to break one, and you did that today. Did you feel it coming?
11: Yeah, you know, just as a whole with our run game, you know, we've been close on some plays, and it's just details here and there, and yeah, took advantage of it today and had a big run. So
0: I'm going to let you hear how it sounded to all your friends and up in Melvin Sibley and all the Illini fans across the state. About 28, it took you 28 seconds to get down there, but not really. That's just the length of the cut. But here's how it sounded.
23: Loffrey in the backfield, 2nd and 12, Illinois, at their own 23. And the give this time is to Loffrey. Turn in the corner, 35, 40, left sideline, 50. Nobody there yet, 40, 30, gets a block, 20, 10, touchdown! Touchdown, Illinois! Red Grange's number, 77 yards. Touchdown, Aiden Loffrey.
0: Brian Barnhart on the call. I looked at the timer on my audio piece there. You ran that in less than 10 seconds of real time, so you were moving. How'd that feel?
11: Yeah, it felt good. I actually felt kind of slow, you know. Everybody was like, you look fast. I'm like, I didn't feel very fast there. Yeah, I mean, I'm just grateful for my teammates, you know, covering them up and guys blocking downfield, Colin Dixon, and I think Hudson Clement had the block down the field late, too. So credit to those guys for letting me do my job.
22: Aiden, this is Kevin Mitchell. First and foremost, I just have a comment for you. I've loved watching you play these last, you know, over the last few years. You've been one of the consistent players on the team, and I just, every time you do, the ball is in your hands. We do know we have the opportunity to score. And so you just kind of took it away at the end because I was going to ask you how huge is it for receivers and what they do, you know, not only catching the ball, but blocking downfield. I mean, Coach Stepp has had, I mean, done a phenomenal job. But can you touch on that again? I know you kind of touched on it at the end of your comment. But, I mean, without them, there's no 77-yard touchdown.
11: Mm-hmm. Yeah, I appreciate you, Kevin. You know, I think that's something that our guys take pride in. And I know that Coach Stepp, coaches hard and Coach Lunny too. Obviously that's part of our offense, our identity. And you know, everybody at every possession or at every position, is going to block, finish plays through the last echo of the whistle. So that's just who we're trying to be on offense, no matter what position. But yeah, obviously very grateful for those guys and what they do for us.
22: You know, going into next week, right? Looking ahead a little bit, Ohio State, right? You know, I was fortunate. You've heard about the 07 team being able to go in their house and stomp on them and get a win. You know, with you being a leader of this team, what do you say to a guys going into this week, right? Because, you know, for us, you know, it's one of those games you're not supposed to win, but you're also not supposed to listen to any of the critics too. So, you know, going into this week, what do you say to your guys to have them ready to feel like, you know, they can go out and be that David versus Goliath and get the win?
11: Yeah, I think it, you know, it's going to come down to our preparation and having the right attitude going into the week, you know, prepping for the crowd noise. Obviously that'll be a factor in it for the, you know, functionality of our offense, and communication is everything in football. And so that'll be a big part of it. But, you know, I think just going out there doing what we do, you know, feeling like this is our opportunity to really put our best game, our best foot forward. And we haven't come close to playing our best football for four quarters. So what better opportunity than to go out there and do that this weekend?
0: Hey, Aiden, appreciate your time. By the way, we're going to hold you to your current, to your game average of 23 yards per carry. Four carries, 93 yards. Of course, that 77, yarder certainly helped, but congratulations on on a great game. And it was ironic we mentioned the 77 number and Red Grange number, so it was just kind of poetic justice there, but that's the way it went for him. But way to go. Congratulations.
11: Thank you, guys. Appreciate you.
22: Have a good one.
0: All righty. That's Aiden Loughery as Illinois wins it by a score of 48-10. We'll take a quick break here and be back with more. We've got the final stats to go through yet and to tell you what's coming up ahead, and also a look at some scores, maybe another player interview. We'll see how it goes. If you stay with us, 48-10 Illinois over SIU. This is the Central Illinois Toyota Dealers postgame show from Learfield.
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0: Welcome back to our postgame coverage, everybody, on the Central Illinois Toyota Dealers postgame show. Steve Kelly and Kevin Mitchell up in the press box. Colin Dixon, number 17, is with us in the locker room. Congratulations again, Colin. You're on quite a heater here to start the beginning of the season. 25 catches now in three games and seven touchdowns. Congratulations. Tell me about this game today. How you feeling?
6: Yeah, thank you, guys. I feel pretty good. It always feels good to get a win, especially after something like last week where we took a loss. So to get back in the win column is good. And, you know, there's still things to clean up, but overall happy with it.
22: Colin, this is Kevin Mitchell. You continue to be a force to reckon with. So first off, I want to say give you your kudos because we love watching you play here in and out. I mean, you continue just to dominate. Question for you is, do you have a receiver that you kind of look after, look towards to be like, you know, my era, I'm a little older. So, you know, me growing up, it was probably going to be, we'd be like a Jerry Rice or Randy Moss. But do you have someone like that you kind of emulate your game after, right? I say time and time out, your confidence in the way you go snag balls. I kind of see some Pat Bryant, but he just left. So do you have someone that you kind of look out and I want to be like them type of player?
6: Yeah, thank you. I don't know that it's just one guy. You know, every week, you know, I'm watching NFL and college games. I think I try to steal from as much different receivers as I can. So I don't know that's one guy more. So anything I see that works, I just try to take it immediately in my own game. But yeah, I try to learn a lot from Pat while he was here. So funny you say that name. So yeah.
0: Well, let you go after this brief question. I know you got other people that want to talk to you, but talk a little bit about your connection, your relationship with Caden Hauser, and that can't go back too far, a few months when he first got here, but you guys really seem to have that connection.
6: Yeah, you know, ever since he got here in January, it kind of just happened naturally, you know, me being a receiver, him being a quarterback, but getting to work with him, going to California with him in May, it's been great, and I think it helps with the product you guys see on the field on Saturdays.
0: Eight more catches, 131 yards, two touchdowns today for Colin Dixon, number 17. Thanks for your time. We appreciate it.
6: Yeah, thank you, guys.
0: You bet. Kevin, I know what? Maybe they ought to call you in to talk to the team because you know what it feels like to go to Columbus and come out of there with a win against what was then the number one team in the nation.
22: Number one team in the nation at home. Their senior night.
0: Yeah.
22: You can't ask for a better environment. You're not supposed to win at all. You're not even supposed to even walk on the field, so they say, right? But I always tell people, that was my first David versus Goliath moment in my life to where, you know, it doesn't matter what other people think. You got to go in there and just get the job done. And it's about the team. You know, Coach Zook would talk about that all the time. It doesn't matter the outside and reading the newspaper this or that. And it's all about us in the locker room. And if you believe, that's all that matters.
0: Well, Kevin, appreciate your time. Good job today.
22: Thank you, as always.
0: Kevin Mitchell, number 42 for the Fighting Illini. Let's take a look at the final stats brought to you by Illinois corn farmers making decisions with the next generation in mind. Illinois wins at 48-10. The Illini putting up 503 yards of total offense in this ball game, 257 for the Salukis, passing yards 305 for Illinois, all those by Caden Hauser, although a couple of other quarterbacks did get into the game, but they were just handing it off late in the contest with the game well in hand. 228 passing yards for SIU, only 29 rushing yards for the Salukis as they fell behind and had to put the ball in the air to try to get back in the ball game. And the Illini did put up 198 yards on the ground. The big play, of course, Aiden Loffrey's 77-yard touchdown run. Penalties not much of a factor, 5 on both teams, each team. First downs, 18 for SIU, 21 for the Illini. Third down conversions, 3 out of 15 for Southern, 4 out of 10 for Illinois. Total plays in the ball game, SIU had more plays from scrimmage, 69 to 57, and they also had the ball more often in the time of possession, 34-06 to 25-54. But the big score, of course, is the one on the big board here at Gies Memorial Stadium, 48 to 10. Caden Hauser, 23 out of 29, 305 yards, 2 touchdowns. He did throw his second interception in as many games, but another good performance there. Aiden Loffrey, 4 carries for 93 yards with a long run of 77. Javari Barnett got in and carried 8 times late in the ballgame for 50 yards. He averaged 6.3 yards a carry. Khalil Valentine carried 9 times for 33 yards. Jordan Anderson, 3 times for 11, and he had the first touchdown of the day. Colin Dixon, who we just talked to in the locker room, 8 receptions and a couple of more touchdowns. He's got 7 TD catches in 3 games. The single-season Illinois record for TD receptions is 10. So Colin Dixon well on his way towards that. Hudson Clement caught 5 balls today for 69 yards. Braden Trimble had 5 receptions, most of those in the first half, 57 yards. And he averaged about 11 yards per carry. Caden Fagan, the converted tight end from running back, 2 receptions for 9 yards on the day today. For the Salukis, DJ Williams, their outstanding quarterback from Thornton, Illinois, 20 out of 38, 182 yards. He had a touchdown pass. He also threw an interception in the ballgame. His top receiver was Kyle Thomas, 6 receptions, 77 yards for SIU, which falls to 2-2 on the season. And the Fighting Illini with a win improved to 48, and I'm sorry, that was the score, improved to 2-1 now, heading to Columbus to take on the Ohio State Buckeyes, who won big today, and we'll tell you about that coming up. And after we take our final break, the final was 48-10, Illinois over SIU, and we're back with more on the Central Illinois Toyota Dealers postgame show from Learfield.
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0: back at Geese Memorial Stadium in Champaign, where Illinois wins it by a score of 48-10. Let's check some other scores around the Big Ten. In games in progress, number 12 USC is playing out east at Rutgers and winning that ball game 35-21, that game late in the third quarter. Michigan started slowly, fell behind UTEP a couple of times early on, but number 19 Michigan is rolling now 45-14, 11 minutes to go in that ball game. Indiana was ahead 14-0 at the half. They now lead Western Kentucky 24-0. Just under 5 minutes to go in the third quarter over in Bloomington. Number 18, Iowa, earlier today beat Northern Iowa by a score of 42-0. Still ahead, games that will be getting underway later this evening. Nebraska entertains North Dakota. Nebraska's 2-0. North Dakota is 3-0. Never know about that ball game there. Washington takes on Eastern Washington later on. Michigan State is at Notre Dame to take on number 3, Fighting Irish. Both those teams 2-0 going in. The Northwestern Wildcats playing at home against Colorado. And Northwestern is a slight favorite in that ball game over the Buffaloes. Coming up at 6:30, Maryland playing at home against Virginia Tech. Virginia Tech coached now by James Franklin, the former Penn State head coach and Maryland assistant coach. And then if you want some more football later on, Purdue and UCLA are playing at the Big Ten opener out in Los Angeles. That game is starting at 11 o'clock Eastern time, Purdue and UCLA. Finals this afternoon, Ohio State 59, Kent State 3. Jeremiah Smith, the outstanding Ohio State receiver, set the Ohio State career receiving mark as number 6 Ohio State enrolled after that loss to Texas last week. 14th-ranked Penn State beat Buffalo 55-13. It was Minnesota over Akron 41-7. Wisconsin 54, Eastern Michigan 10. And our final was 48-10, Illinois over the Salukis of Southern Illinois University. Coming up next, it's Illinois and Ohio State. That'll be next Saturday with an 11 o'clock Central Time kick. Our pregame coverage on the Busey Bank Fighting Illini Sports Network gets going next Saturday from Columbus at 10 o'clock in the morning. Thanks to Brian Barnhart, Kerry Davis, Kevin Mitchell, Michael Kaiser, Scott Beatty, Mark Schultz, our producer engineers Ed Bond and Michael Tackett, and the general manager of Fighting Illini Sports Properties, Rob Luthane, for their help during this broadcast and all week long leading up to the broadcast. The final score once again from Geese Memorial Stadium as the lights go out as we speak. Illinois 48, Southern Illinois 10. This is Steve Kelly. Thanks for joining us for Illinois football on the Busey Bank Illini Sports Network from Learfield.
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2: 20 seconds left. And the give up the middle. Burnett slips a tackle, runs to the outside. He said, I'm not going down. And he runs it left, and he's got a first down all the way down to the 30.

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1: For a day. Illinois football back in the win column. Welcome into the Illini Game Day postgame show here on the Illini Game Day Network. Evan Kahn, Michael Martin breaking it all down with you. We want to hear your thoughts. First up is our rapid reaction. Michael, at the game once again as we wrap up non-conference play against the Salukis. Very early on, SIU scores a touchdown. Get a little concerned, but I liked the response from that. This offense continues to lead with the pass, and I was encouraged on the defensive side.
2: 100%. And looking at the stat line, Illinois only allowed 29 net rush yards, which is encouraging. They did give up 228 through the air. DJ Williams, the quarterback for SIU, probably one of the better FCS quarterbacks out there, probably could have had opportunities at a group of 16 if he had entertained the transfer portal, but he was loyal to SIU. All that aside, you just went in, you took care of business, nothing too flashy, and just a good get-right game for this team that really needs it going into a tough Ohio State team next week in Columbus.
1: Caton Hauser throws for 300 yards. Colin Dixon sets a Memorial Stadium record. And Aiden Loffrey breaks off a nice touchdown. All said, Illinois leads most of the way, and they wrap up non-conference play 2-1 with a matchup with the Buckeyes next Saturday. That's our rapid reaction. You're up next. Call us, text us on the Rudy Wealth Management fan line, 217-356-9397. The Illini Game Day postgame show starts next.
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0: Jordan Anderson in there. It lines up in the backfield. They've got Hauser in there. Also, is that Caden Fagan? Back there it is. Fagan in front of Jordan Anderson. Handoff to Anderson. Runs it in left side. Touchdown, Illinois. 1 yard out, and Jordan Anderson lines up behind his tight end and runs it in left side. And the Illini jump out in front. 9:25 to go. First quarter, leading 6-0.
1: Defense got a 4 and out. And then there, Jordan Anderson punches it in. Illinois taking an early lead. It would get tied up in the first half, but they eventually pull away and get things done today. Welcome into the Illini Game Day post-game show. From Champaign to Danville and Decatur and beyond, we welcome you all in. 217-356-9397 is the number you want to call or text us on the Rui Wealth Management fan line with your thoughts about this one. Benny texts in, hi Evan, hi Michael, congrats to Brett Bielema on the win. And if they beat the Buckeyes next Saturday, he will call in and give congrats. So we'll see about that. Talking about this win over the Salukis, we go to the phones. Griffin's with us from New Berlin. Hey, Griffin.

0: Hey, guys. Appreciate you guys taking my call. I'll try to be quick today. First of all, I just want to give the defense a huge shout-out today. You know, last week we were all calling in talking about the poor tackling and the poor coverage. I know it was an FCS team, but they showed improvement today. Huge improvement, that is. I mean, I could maybe count one or two missed tackles that I noticed during the game. But other than that, they tackled really well, so they deserve a huge shout-out. And I just hope they carry that into the next game and for the rest of the season. My second thought is I hope to see more Javari Barnett. Lots of energy. I know we only saw him play just a little bit, but he looked really good to me. And the last thought I would is going to be a question. Speaking of the run game, I feel like, I mean, yeah, Loughery had the 80-plus yard touchdown today, but I feel like even in the Duke game, the run game has been a tad stagnant. Would you guys agree? And if you do agree, what would be the causes to that, and how can they fix that? Thank you. Go Illini. Hope to see you in the next game.
1: Yeah, I appreciate the call, Griffin. I was first going to pull up. I believe the defense only gave up three big plays. Yeah, and they were all through the air. I guess one 10-yard run. So, like to see that from the defense. I was also trying to figure out, they still continue to lead with the pass, Michael. I agree. I think you would like to see them chew up some clock and burn down a little bit with this offense, but Loughery was able to respond quickly with a big drive, and Hauser seems to like a lot of the matchups that he's gotten here early on. I imagine that's going to change as the secondaries that they face step up a little bit.
2: 100%. And like I said last week, and in years past, this seems like an offense where the pass is setting up for the run as opposed to the run setting up the pass. So we're definitely a pass first offense. Caden Hauser had a good day of 23 for 29 with one interception, and 305 yards, two touchdown passes. So they like Caden Hauser and what he can do. In terms of offensive, running the ball, the stagnation, I think there are a few things there. I feel like the offensive line hasn't really gelled all that well yet. They're definitely protecting Caden Hauser fairly well. They did give up two sacks today, but we've had some injuries on the offensive line. Brendan Henderson's been out, and his backup, T.J. McMillan, he went down for the season. T.J. McMillan is, as we learned this past week, is out for the season. So our offensive line depth has really taken a hit. So it's going to come down to having them gel, really give them an opportunity to, get to know each other on the field in true game situations a little bit better. Hopefully that's the answer. We'll have to end up seeing. I do recall last year we were all a little negative. We were feeling a bit negative about the offensive line last year up until the USC game, and then we just ran it all over the Trojans. But to be fair, a USC team that didn't have a great defense, but going into that game, USC had a lot of defense. Hopefully we'll be able to hit our stride. You're not going to get 77-yard runs out of Aiden Loughery every single game, but hopefully they'll be able to get Brendan Henderson back sooner rather than later and really shore up that offensive line. But, yeah, I agree with you. Definitely some concern there, but again, this is a pass first setting up the run type of offense.
1: I think Loughery only had two carries after that 77 yarder. So that goes a little bit to Khalil Valentine, who they're still trying to get going. And Burnett's a guy, when you start to think about getting more playing time in there, a guy that you want to see. A lot of that's also going to come down to pass blocking, especially with these running backs. So you're going to want to see Burnett, but you're not going to want to get him in there and then teams automatically think, oh, he's going to run it because he can't really pass block. But he might be able to. He's a pretty big freshman, so that remains to be seen. But I think you're going to see a lot of Valentine and Loughery as the veterans in that run game, and hopefully as that offensive line comes together. That's a good point. I think we saw more offensive linemen today than we did the first 2 weeks combined. So we'll see how that all comes together. All said and done, 198 yards on the ground. And if you take out that big 77-yard run, they were averaging like 4.5 yards a carry. So not great, but not terrible. So we'll see how that progresses. Griffin, always appreciate the call. We got another one on the Rudy Wealth Management fan line. Jimmy's over in Danville. What do you say, Jimmy?
3: Hey, guys. Well, the first big two takeaways from the game, you mentioned Aiden Loffrey with his big run, and then, you know, even more so for me, Matt Bailey getting the score there on defense. Just two guys, you know, they absolutely deserve their moment in the spotlight, getting those big plays. So happy to see them getting some big moments there here early in the season. I think you're more comfortable defensively with the idea that, you know, you mentioned it with the offensive line having to play more games to get more comfortable, where, you know, especially a new scheme on defense, you might just take more playing time to get used to that. It's not something that, you know, it can be solved in a practice situation. So, and I know Ohio State next week is one of the, you know, tougher on-field games to decide how everything goes. So you're looking more, you know, maybe the rest of the season for that. But, feeling a lot better, you know, after, you know, a tough loss last week. I think the only really negative on my mind, you know, you figured with Duke you weren't going to get your second string guys in the game. Good to see Carson Boyd out there today, Burnett, like the other guys mentioned. You kind of just wish you would have more opportunities for your non-starters to get some playing time, you know, against UAB and, you know, an opponent SIU tonight. It just didn't seem like those games were locked down from an early point that maybe you would have liked it to be more comfortable that you were going to win early on. So the only drawback is I'd like to have seen more opportunities for Boyd to, you know, see what he can do before they might have to rely on him, you know, next year. But again, just feeling in a more good spot after that tough non-com last week. You know, playing with house money going to the Buckeye State next week, we'll see what happens there. But, you know, I just feel more comfortable overall that there's a lot of things that'll just take playing in a real, you know, game experience to get figured out. So, you know, just more excited for the rest of the year, ILL. Thanks, guys.
1: Yeah, thanks for the call, Jimmy. And you bring up an interesting point, something I got thinking about there in the fourth quarter. Historically, under Brett Bielema, I think every year, almost every year, they faced an FCS team. And more times than not, he's going to keep his starters in there for three quarters, regardless of how it's going, just because you want to finish games, you don't want guys letting up and that sort of thing. But now, because of the 5-5 rule, I think you're going to see more of these guys in game situations when they feel like they're ready for it, like a Barnett as we move along. You did see the last couple of drives in both the UAB game where they gave up a touchdown and this one where they were able to come away with a stop. But you were able to see some of those freshmen get in there. I just don't think that's really something that Brett Bielema wants to do. They're not in Oregon beating down Portland State going up by 70 in the third quarter where you're going to get a big rush of those guys in there. But I'll also say on the defensive side, you're still trying to get that figured out. And I thought you saw really good games from a guy like Jack Paris in the linebackers. And I don't know what you consider Tanner Heckel in this new defense, but he looks like he's bigger. And I liked the returns that we saw out of him today.
2: Yeah, definitely. Definitely had some opportunities for our defense depth to get tested a little bit today. We've had this conversation every year where it's just like, okay, well, why didn't you work in the younger guys sooner? It's just a question that I feel like, Evan spoke to it. Brett Bielema doesn't like to let up too early and keep those starters accountable. You bring up an interesting point, Evan, on that the 5-for-5 rule. And for context for people who are unaware, the NCAA recently they changed eligibility to where there are no more red shirts. There is a 5-year clock once you enter college to compete. You can compete in all 5 years, but there's no more red shirts. That's a thing of the past. So there's a little bit – I may be explaining it. I may be missing some of the nuanced points in that, but red shirts are a thing of the past. So there's no preserving red shirts when it comes to getting those younger guys developed.
1: Yeah.
2: We didn't see too much today that would indicate that their thinking has changed too much. They may just try to keep with what has worked for them in the past. But, yeah, definitely give some opportunities to some younger guys today. And looking at the stat line, excuse me, for Jack Paris, he had 5 total tackles, 4 of them solo, and half a tackle for loss today.
1: And on the offensive line, started the game, was one of the big freshman offensive line recruits, Champ Smith. He got looked at right guard, and he was you kind of lose track as the game moves along on numbers. But he was in there. Also saw Kai Pritchard, who is a big-time offensive line freshman recruit. So those guys getting action early on is encouraging. And again, there's just so few options to get game reps now. They're not counting, okay, we can only get these guys in 3 more games now, right? You can pick spots, and with the way that the offensive line depth is right now, they might actually need to lean on those guys as we move along. So we'll see about this freshman class, because I do think as you get further into the year, they get a little older, and the coaching staff will trust in them a little more, because it was highly regarded for a reason. Let's get one more call here before we name our Longview Banks long play of the game. Mike's over in Rantoul. What do you say, Mike?
0: Yeah, I really hope that next week Benny calls in. Can you imagine what that would be like, post-game Benny after beating Ohio State at Ohio State? I mean, I love that guy.
1: Party like it's 2007.
2: Respectfully, if we beat Ohio State next week, I'm not sure if we'll be able to fit Benny in.
0: Right. Yeah, right. Now, I wanted to compliment the defense, the tackling, even in the fourth quarter with the late, with the backups, really good tackling. And I mean, this team's well coached. Everybody knows that. It's, but I had a question about the punt return rule as far as space, you have to give the player. And in the context of, I think Carbondale might have had a legitimate complaint that their player touched the ball first. I didn't know what the rule was there. I know there's – I don't know the actual rule. How much do you have to give them, 2 yards, or what's the rule? And then if the defender touches the ball first, I mean, shouldn't the defender be able to go get the ball? I just never seen a play like that.
2: Yeah, that's a good question. I want to say it's 1 yard or half a yard ahead. It's not definitely not 2 yards ahead of the the returner. Obviously you can't touch him on the sides, but there's a small bubble that you have to be able to you have to allow the returner to be able to make the catch unimpeded. I didn't see that. I didn't have a good view of that particular play, but it's
0: well, I just saw it on the replay where the defender, it appeared, I'm not sure, but it might have touched the ball first. And
2: that would be interference.
1: It's a dead ball, right?
2: Yeah.
0: That's what I mean. Doesn't the defender have the right to the same space if he makes the play?
1: Well, if the defender touches the ball first, then it's just downed, right?
0: Right. I thought happened.
2: I think it should be dead once the defender touches it.
1: So if it... I'm guessing then it, because I was, yeah, I didn't get a good look at it either, but if it hits him because he's impeding on the returner's room, then yeah, it's the penalty flag.
0: That's the question, because it was within a half yard.
1: Yeah.
0: But it hit the Carbondale player first.
1: Yeah, so the penalty is because fair catch was called, and he got in the way of him making the catch.
0: That makes sense, fair catch. Yeah. Okay. Thanks for the call.
1: Yeah, thank you for the call, Mike. 217-356-9397 is our Rudy Wealth Management fan line. 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I finally got that off right, and I'm going to preface it once again. Had an earlier caller mention the Matt Bailey 88-yard pick six that we will bring you along the way, and it was majestic. But the long play of the game is the longest offensive play from scrimmage, and we got a very nice 77-yard rushing touchdown from Aiden Loffrey in the first quarter, and that's going to be our Longview Banks long play of the game.
4: Loffrey in the backfield, second and 12, Illinois, at their own 23, and the give this time is to Loffrey. Turn to the corner, 35-40, left sideline, 50, nobody there yet, 40, 30, gets a block, 20, 10. 77 yards. Touchdown, Aiden Loffrey. And just like that, the Illini lead it 13-7.
1: He's shown the home run speed a couple of times, got a nice block early from Dixon, late from Clement, but it was pretty much off to the races after he got around the edge. Aiden Loffrey with our Longview Banks long play of the game. Sarah, hang on with us. We will get to you and more calls and more texts after this break on the Illini Game Day postgame show.
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4: Seven is the Illini lead. Hauser with a tailback Valentine to his right. Play action. Hauser, plenty of time. Lob deep, looking for Dixon to the end zone. He's got it. Touchdown. Touchdown, Illinois. And there's that connection again. Hauser to Dixon, 45 yards. All he had to do was run out there and catch it.
1: Take a shot on second and short. You got the best receiver out there. He might be wide open. That was first of 2 touchdowns for Colin Dixon today, as the second one, which we'll bring along the way, set the Memorial Stadium single season record for his 7th touchdown already through 3 games. Illinois wins over SIU back here on the Illini Game Day postgame show with Evan and Michael. Appreciate everybody weighing in so far. 217-356-9397 is our Rudy Wealth Management fan line, where Sarah, has been hanging on through the break. What do you think, Sarah?
10: Hey, guys. Good game. They took care of business, and they learned how to spread it out. Colin Dixon had a monstrous game. Good for him.
11: And you know what? We saw some targets to the tight end.
2: Yes, we did. Caden Fagan, two receptions. I've been waiting for that.
11: Yep. So it does exist in the playbook. I know we've all been questioning. So there it was today. I hope our offensive line, you know, stands up to Ohio State next week. It's going to be a tough task for them. It was good. I'm kind of worried about Julian Sain and Smith, who I think set a receiving record today of some sort, and Bo Jackson against our defense. And it was kind of wide open over the middle for a lot of the day, but they tackle better. Hopefully they keep improving in that area. And 2-1, let's get to 6 wins and build on it and keep everybody healthy for Purdue. So, good game, ILL.
2: Aye, aye.
1: Appreciate the call, Sarah. Ohio State's good. I mean, you can't really worry about them other than they're good, and Illinois is going to have to play good next week. I argue to say, because you're talking about a couple of guys that are national champions and ranked in the top 10 for a reason. Something that we were talking about that Sarah brought up there was just kind of the distribution of the passes, and he actually tied the number of reception or targets to tight ends this week as he did last week. But Colin Dixon is number one. He's the favorite of Hauser, maybe even got him in a little bit of trouble with that interception that we saw to open the third quarter. But we will continue to monitor, you know, how does this work as the defenses step up. Teams are going to be keen on Colin Dixon. Teams are going to have corners that can cover Dixon. So who's going to be able to get open in that receiving core?
2: Yeah, and it's most definitely. It comes down to me next week is going to show us, okay, what does this offense look like if Colin Dixon gets locked down? Because Ohio State has some very talented players. Colin Dixon is a talented player, so maybe he is able to beat some of those elite level defenders. So we've got a lot to learn about this team next week once we tackle a college football titan in Ohio State. So we're going to learn a lot about this team coming up, and they're going to hit it head on. Ohio State is a beatable team. Everybody's a beatable team at the end of the day. Heck, they lost to Texas last week, and when they gave up a significant lead in the second half. So
1: in the fourth quarter.
2: In the fourth quarter. So we had this discussion last week on whether Caden Hauser could be that Luke Altmyer when in that high leverage situations, could he emulate the fourth quarter Luke Altmyer comebacks? To this point, we only have one game to go off of, and he didn't rise to that occasion. But it's not just all on the quarterback. It is on the entire team. And Luke Altmyer last year and years prior had happened to be the vehicle that it all went through. So all that to say, it is a major test for this team. There's no question of that. And fact of the matter is, a team like Ohio State, every team is going to throw the kitchen sink at a team like Ohio State. So it'll be interesting to see what we get out of our team. And they're definitely not going to be backing down if they have their, they're not going to be backing down. I know I'm stumbling through that, but I mean, you don't go anywhere to intentionally lose. You try to win the games, and it's hard to win games. That's why you don't see so many undefeated teams. But at the end of the day, we have an opportunity against an elite level program to really make a name for ourselves with this team, and hopefully we rise to the occasion.
1: Because we saw last year that the offense with Luke Altmyer, completely different team, but the offense was able to score against Ohio State. They just couldn't keep up.
2: Up to that point, they had scored the most points against Ohio State.
1: Yeah.
2: Up to that point in the season, Ohio State allowed the most points to Illinois compared to anyone else they had played that season.
1: And if I remember right, there was a costly turnover in the second half when they were driving that could have made it a one-score game, and they weren't able to come up with any takeaways, even though I think they might have forced a fumble in a key spot, but they weren't able to recover it. So in a game where, on paper, I don't think there's anybody who lines up Illinois and Ohio State next week and says Illinois is in any way, shape, or form the better team. But it's one of those games where if you're able to come up with loose balls, you're able to force interceptions. Like, I think that was a forced interception today when they sent pressure on third down that led to an overthrow. Those are the kinds of things that you're going to have to come up with in a big game like that. But we'll get to next week when we get to next week. I do think that in terms of getting confidence for everybody headed into that game, you checked pretty much all of the boxes other than maybe losing an offensive lineman. Hopefully they didn't lose somebody else along the way, but I think everybody kind of got that confidence headed into that game.
2: Yeah, today was definitely the proverbial, you got to see the ball go through the hoop.
1: Yeah.
2: and get some confidence back after an unfortunate result last week against a Duke team. So we'll have to see. If you were listening to the game broadcast, Kevin Mitchell had said something along the lines of, you know, when we went to Ohio State, everyone there was like, why are you even on the field? Why are you even going to try? Well, you know, you have to give yourself an opportunity. And, I'm fully confident that our team, that Brett Bielema and his staff are going to put the best game plan possible together for their team, and they're going to definitely be motivated to go out and try to steal a victory on the road against a very talented Ohio State team.
1: I certainly thought in 07 that they could go in there, but I was also young and naive, and that team just had a little bit of magic. But who knows? Maybe this team can conjure up some magic.
2: I definitely think it could happen. Stranger things have happened in college football. I mean, we've got a game on right now where Kentucky is playing at Texas A&M, number 9 team in the country. Kentucky's currently up 31-21.
1: Yeah, and you talked about the kitchen sink and what teams or what Illinois might have to throw at Ohio State. I thought SIU threw out a lot of their trickeration that they had. They went I think in the same series, they tried a reverse and then a double reverse. Neither of them went for 10 yards. They did the backwards pass and Clark got burnt a little bit biting on the backwards pass, but they were still able to bow up and hold them to a field goal on the shortest field of the day that SIU had. So for those things, and Williams isn't a running quarterback, but he certainly showed that he was a threat and probably didn't like a couple of those fourth down conversions. But in terms of containing big plays and any kind of, you know, unforeseen tricks that SIU could throw out there, I think you saw a mental lock in. Also going back to that first drive, I think you saw some confusion in the secondary, but that continued to get better as the game went along too.
2: 100%. And to be completely clear, we are not comparing Ohio State and SIU. We are saying that you don't get to pick who you play week to week. What we're saying is the opponent that we had this week, what we could have feasibly done and what actually happened, we did fairly well for what we did.
1: Yeah.
2: Which is a good confidence boost going into a hard opponent. So just to make sure that no one thinks we're delusional. It's going to be a tough game. I think we could win. I think Illinois could win every game. I also think there are scenarios where Illinois could lose every game. That is football. It's hard to win football games. But like I said, it's a tough task. I think they're going to do their best to rise to the occasion. And is it going to be tough? Yes. Is it a guaranteed win? Absolutely not. Is it a guaranteed loss? Absolutely not. That's why you play the games.
1: Yep. Money can't buy happiness. Money can't buy wins in college football. Texas A&M is going to lose this game as there's a turnover on down. So you can have a top 5 payroll and still lose at home to unranked teams. You can underspend in some areas and maybe overspend in some areas. Again, when you're talking about spending other people's money, which is always easy to do.
2: You could buy a kicker away from another team David Alano, former Illinois kicker, probably one of our all-time greats, did transfer to Texas A&M. So that's why I make that joke.
1: Yeah, and now they're going to lose.
2: But college football is inherently chaotic. It comes with the territory. Hopefully Team Chaos is on our side next week.
1: Yeah, if you scrolling through social media, there was a kneel out to win it that turned into a fumble and a win for Vanderbilt. There's chaos every single Saturday. And I think Illinois put themselves in about as good of a position as they could be headed into next Saturday. So
2: 100%.
1: So we'll see what happens. Get another break. Actually, let's quickly pause 10 seconds for station ID on the Illini Game Day Network.
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1: We'll announce the winner of the cooler from our tailgate show after this break on the Illini Game Day postgame show.
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20: Well, it's kind of one of those few things, in my opinion, of football that you really can't get good at it until you're doing it. And with this world that we're living in, the way the NCAA sets up practices, the way our rosters are built, to put somebody in an unnecessary exposure, mainly our offensive guys getting tackled or the defensive guys, it's just kind of one of those run, you know, risk-reward things. Obviously, I think, you know, we could have tackled better in the first two games, but we've made improvement from 1-2, and 2-3 definitely happened. I was really concerned about their quarterback. I think he's a really tough guy to bring down. He's shown that through 2 or 3 years of film. So I thought our guys made some progress, and to come up with some big plays today was huge.
1: There's head coach Brett Bielema talking about his defense that only allowed 10 points today in the second half. Juice Clark led the way with 7 tackles, including 5 solo. Had a split sack in there, though I think I give 3/4 of it to Joe Barna. But Daryl Prater also credited with that, and 6 tackles for loss for the Illinois defense here today. That is a season high, and kind of what you would expect in this game. Illinois wins over SIU. Back here on the Illini Game Day postgame show with Evan and Michael. Jason's helping us out behind the scenes, always bringing the wins in with him. 217-356-9397 is our Rudy Wealth Management text line. You want to call or I said text. It's the fan line. You want to call or text it. That's the number to use. A 217 texter says that Duke is up right now over Stanford, and they're a pretty strong team. Yeah. Yeah. The defending ACC champions with a really good head coach. Some have deemed the most attractive head coach in FBS. They're pretty good at the football thing too. So, yeah.
2: I take that against Stanford with a little bit of a grain of salt. It is difficult to travel all the way across the country. And Stanford has seen better days.
1: Like USC traveling to Rutgers?
2: Yes. But Rutgers is a bit of a proverbial dumpster fire. And, it's one of those things. I don't know the most recent stats on it, based on how last year shook up, but there was a significant bias in teams traveling more than 2 time zones in, based on the 2024 data. I haven't seen 2025. I haven't looked it up, but if you travel more than 2 time zones, the winning percentage is very low. the Rutgers USC, game is a bit of an outlier of the movable force of Rutgers being a bit of a dumpster fire right now versus the movable object, which is traveling 3 time zones to play a football game. So I think teams have gotten better over the past few years in being able to plan their travel a little bit better to acclimate. It's obviously not like NFL traveling to Australia, for example, or England, but it is still a significant change to your internal body clock to be able to play those types of games. So I'd be interested to look at how the data changed from 24 to 25. Teams are getting better, but again, you have to take some of these games with a grain of salt when it comes to situations like that. Yeah.
1: Illinois with a win over SIU 48-10 here this afternoon. Something that we had, I don't know how much discussion, but we kicked it around a little bit, wondering who was going to be the Aftershock Decals and Design defining player of the game, brought to you by Aftershock Decals and Design. 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Caton Hauser continues to be very, very good at the quarterback position. Another 300-yard day, very efficient, 79% completion percentage, and only an interception with 2 touchdowns. So I think you could lean towards him. Matthew Bailey as well with a huge pick 6, even though the game wasn't really in doubt. That was a nice play to see from your 5th-year captain. But on a day where you set a record in a stadium that stood for over 100 years, kind of feel like Colin Dixon's got to be our Aftershock defining player of the game.
2: Most definitely. And he was, yeah, if I didn't see a good replay because I was in the stadium at the time. But from what my partner Evan here told me, he also made a very key block in the 77-yard run for Aiden Loughery. And
1: that's most important.
2: Well, these wide receivers take a lot of pride in being able to block downfield. It's one of the reasons why Pat Bryant got drafted to the Broncos and has made a decent name for himself in the NFL, all things considered. So he's a complete player at this point. Based on the data we have, he's a complete wide receiver for this team, and he's definitely earned the electrifying player of the game today.
1: Eight catches, 131 yards, two touchdowns. That's seven on the year at Keith Memorial Stadium for the record, and he's going to get our aftershock decals and designs. Defining player of the game here is that record-setting touchdown catch.
4: Second and one at the Saluki 27. Will they take a shot? They will. Hauser throws it left. Pretty ball. Dixon with a diving catch. There he is again. Touchdown, Illinois. How do you like that? 27 yards. My goodness.
1: And there it was. Didn't take long. We were looking at that from game one. Two in the first one, three last week, and now two this week. And that's taken care of. The next one is the single season record, which will probably take more than 1 week. But based off of the pace that he's going, it could happen sooner than later. But competition's going to step up. Game planning's going to key in more on him. So they won't come in quite as many bunches, but he's certainly flashed here through the first three.
2: Look, if Colin Dixon has a three touchdown game against Ohio State, I'm not going to complain.
1: It would put him on like Heisman conversation.
2: Oh, 100%. In a very stacked Heisman, like Malachi Toney in Miami is doing an insane job right now in his receiving. Jeremiah Smith also insane right now out of Ohio State, but little Colin Dixon coming out of nowhere, that would be insane. But as of right now, he is a record holder for single season at Memorial Stadium, seven on the year, two today. And hopefully he has many more opportunities to widen that record.
1: So congrats to Colin Dixon and congrats to Danielle Swigart, who says, I hope I got that name right. And she says, go Rocket. She is the winner of our tailgate cooler from Aftershocks Decals and Designs. Third straight home game, third straight week that we've given one of those away. We will take next week off because the team will be in Columbus, but be on the lookout for I'm calling it the radio mobile, but there's a golf cart with decals and designs and a QR code driving around the tailgate area. If you snap that, you get entered to win one of these custom coolers that Danielle and a couple of others have won so far this year. So look for that on homecoming against Purdue in a couple of weeks. But we will continue to name the Aftershock decals and designs defining player of the game, home, road, or neutral site should we get to one of those games. Let's get another break in here on the Illini Game Day postgame show.
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4: Fourth down on the Illinois 27. Snap back. Blitz coming. Unloads it. It's intercepted. The Illini have it. Matt Bailey, 20, 25, 30. Running left, 40. Bailey might score. It's going to be a pick six.
1: There's Matt Bailey on fourth down, coming up with the 88-yard pick six. Couldn't have drawn it up much better, although he looked huge and fast on the return there. Showed kind of the size difference between Illinois and SIU a bit. But nice game from Matthew Bailey and the defense bouncing back after last week. And Illinois is 2-1 following their win. I was looking it up. I think that's his first touchdown. I don't think he recovered any fumbles for touchdowns, though I could be forgetting one. Saw on the TV it said it was his fifth career interception, and I don't remember, and they said it was his first pick six. So from what I can see, it was his first touchdown in college. So no time like the present for the 6'2". What do they call the position? I don't know.
2: The chief.
1: Chief, that's it. I didn't even mean to do that, but you know.
2: No, it's called the chief.
1: No, I know.
2: Going
1: back before Hout got here to Illinois, it was called the chief.
2: Oh, I think it could have been named something else. Usually situations like that, if it's a player that is, sometimes they play, in the linebacker position, sometimes they play in the safety position. If they're a hybrid type like that, a lot of coaches like to give that a unique name for mm-hmm. for the place that they're playing. Mm-hmm. I'm trying to think of another example, but
1: A lot of them will call him like Star or something.
2: Yeah,
1: like
2: Star
1: that.
2: Was back in the Beckman days. We had a hybrid type player. And they didn't give it a unique name. It was just the star back.
1: So Chief isn't coincidence, is what you're telling me.
2: No, it was, okay. It was, I do not believe it was coincidence. It is, very, very much a choice that they made.
1: 801 Texter is not a fan of the FCS games. They're part of the ecosystem. Everybody pretty much does them. It's good for SIU. It's good for Illinois. So, that's okay. Ready to party like it's 99 or 07. We'll see. We'll see what they can do.
2: Yeah, well, it's hard to win football games, and if you can get a freebie, well, it's not free. They paid SIU to come here. But if you can get another win on the record to tune up your team, you do that. I mean, a lot of teams end up scheduling teams like that, and you have 9 Big Ten teams.
1: And you can't even get some teams to schedule power conference opponents, and you got Duke, and ideally they keep the Missouri schedule. I don't want that trend to continue. Saw Wisconsin and Colorado State canceled a game this week, and we know Indiana's gone all in on the cupcake schedule. There's balance to it, and I think if you get a Power Four team on the schedule, you're allowed an FCS.
2: As a college football fan, I agree. You should have as many like marquee matchups between Power Four teams as you can get. It's good for TV ratings. It's good. It's entertaining as fans. But from a program standpoint, I understand why they do it. And
1: it still leaves you to where, in an ideal world, Illinois is sitting 3-0, and then you don't have to win so many conference games, but you still have to win your bye games, and you still have to go roughly 500 in conference season to make a bowl game. And I think you can still chalk that up as a good season, you know, if all is said and done and Illinois ends up 6-6 or 7-5, and four of those wins come in conference play. I think you're okay with an FCS win that got everybody kind of going in the right direction in the middle of September. So
2: yeah, there's definitely utility to it. From a program standpoint. So I know why they happen. And the FCF teams, the group of six teams, they definitely appreciate it too because they get money on the back end for it.
1: We're talking with an SIU guy yesterday and says that some FCS or lower level teams mandate three bye games just to keep the ecosystem of football and the greater sports department going. So they need these games just as much as, you know, fans don't want them. The other teams need Illinois and Oklahoma and insert team here to pay for these games. So they're going to, if you want the health of college football to continue, they're going to keep happening. So, same thing with, you know, basketball. You can 20 conference games, five or six, high major non-conference games, like how many big games can you play? You got to play some of these little guys. So it's not unique to football or Illinois or anything like that. So best part is Illinois has never lost any of these games. You don't want to be Michigan losing to now FBS, but then FCS App State or somebody like that.
2: Right. So. On the first day of the Big Ten Network. So their first football broadcast of the Big Ten Network.
1: 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Let's get to our keys to the game, brought to us by Hickory Point Bank, with roots right here in our Champaign-Urbana community. 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Michael, what were your keys?
2: You took care of business. You didn't, nothing too flashy. You didn't, you didn't have to pull out all the stops to beat SIU. You were efficient on offense. Keaton Hauser went, like we said before, he went 23 for 29. That is an efficient passer. We were efficient on offense, and we were efficient on defense. We only gave up 29 net rush yards. That number is a little bit skewed because there's a very long sack, if memory serves, and then there's the snap over the ball, or a snap over the quarterback. Another play. So it is a little bit skewed, adjusted. That's probably more in the 50 to 60 range, but still you confidently gave up less than 100 yards on the ground, which has been a problem for this team. You took care of business. You did what you had to do. Nothing too flashy. It was on paper, an inferior opponent with an inferior talent. And that's not to knock those guys. If you play in the FCS level, you love football, and I respect the heck out of them, and it looks like SIU could have a pretty good year at the FCS level, especially if their quarterback continues to play at the level he does. But you took care of business, did what you had to do, and you got out of here without any significant injuries that I'm aware of, and get tuned up for Ohio State next week.
1: Yeah, that's exactly right, and that's what you wanted out of today. I'll look a little bit at the box score. Liked seeing the defense get off on third down, had a couple of struggles on fourth down, but 3 of 15 was SIU on third down. So you like to see that, and that kind of goes into the run defense or the lack of it over the last couple of weeks. So I liked that. And offensively, I thought a key was being able to spread out the ball a little bit because it wasn't Dixon right away. I believe the first three completions were to wide receivers other than Colin Dixon, and then you were able to go to that, and you got two touchdowns out of him. So seeing the offense spread it around a little bit more, and hopefully that's something that can continue, and that will be key going forward, and it was key today. 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Just a little bit of time. You got any thoughts? We will come back, do a little bit more, and get you ready for what's next.
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6: I just handed Colin Dixon a game ball. In the third game of the year, he just set the single-season touchdown record in Geese Memorial Stadium.
7: Yeah.
6: Took PB the whole year and I think the last game to make it happen. So just to kind of put in perspective how effective he's been, and obviously it doesn't come by chance. You guys that have been around him, he's extremely talented, but he's a great worker. He sees the game extremely well and an ultra-competitor.
8: There's a little bit from head coach Brett Bielema about Colin Dixon and setting the record with his seventh touchdown reception of the home season. Illinois closing up non-conference play with a win over the Salukis back here on the Illini Game Day post-game show. Appreciate everybody hanging out with us. Few callers, few texters. Hopefully everybody's getting home safe from the game. Another sellout. I was a little surprised that it sold out, but given the proximity, given the floor with the season ticket holders, we were talking about the environment last week in a truly sold out game against Duke. They're not all the way out. Weather, I think, hindered it a little bit, but pretty good turnout for an FCS team on a crummy kind of weather day.
9: 100%. There were a fair amount of SIU fans that made the trip, and if you happen to be an SIU fan and you're traveling home, please travel safe. Thank you for coming. Hope you enjoyed your time in Champaign. That's not a joke. Like, we're happy to have you, and hopefully our fans treated you right and respectfully. But credit to their fans for coming out. They did have a very strong contingent. But yeah, another sellout. I don't know what the season record is for sellouts for, Illinois football, but if we beat Ohio State, everything else is going to be sold out the rest of the year. It was a good environment. There were a few power issues at the video board today. That was surprising to see. But they were in breaks in the game that weren't significant at all. I think it was at halftime or so they had to reboot something. But yeah, pretty good game day environment. And for the first time, I was actually able to watch a game from start to finish with my wife and kids.
10: Nice.
9: Had a good time with them. They had a good time. My nephew even got on the board for the Simbacam. He's a first grader right now, but he and his mom got on, and they're on like row 52. So I was surprised the camera even picked them up, but good for them.
10: Nice. I was trying to look it up. I believe there was a season in the 80s where they sold out every game, but I thought it was in the game notes in terms of attendance. But now you've sold out two of three, and just looking at the schedule, you've got homecoming, you've got

0: to nationally ranked Oregon team. You've got a Nebraska team that travels well. Fans, that is, from Nebraska travel well no matter where they play. So I imagine it'll be up there in terms of total attendance. You lost a little bit with the renovations. It's not quite as big as it once was in terms of capacity. But, yeah, I hopefully last week didn't deter too much. Again, all of those situations give reasons to come back out to catch more games. And if it's closer to Duke once again, in terms of the environment, when a Purdue is here and it's loud when you're on defense on third down, and this team hopefully is clicking a little bit more, it's going to finally play into it where you get a home field advantage, and it's feeling like this program may have turned that corner for good.
1: 100%. And to be completely honest with how things went, and I'm looking a little bit ahead here. That Oregon game got a lot more winnable after they lost to Oklahoma State last week. That said, Oklahoma State did end up putting out, like, hey, here's how we beat them. They telegraphed every single offensive play, so no one can now repeat it because that's going to be correct.
0: Cheat code. Yeah.
1: But,
0: and they cleaned up plenty of it, though Oklahoma State's up 14-0.
1: Yeah, Oklahoma State, they've got a pretty good quarterback. Granted, that is, that score he just listed is against FCS Murray State. But still, I expect we should have a good turnout against Purdue, homecoming. Everybody wants to come. And then if we win Purdue, I think Oregon follows. And a few of those road games in between could be hard. But pretty good environment in Memorial Stadium. Definitely things we could improve that I won't say on the air, just because there's – look, I went to games in Utero. I have very, very nuanced opinions of how games should go. I've been going my entire life. I played the games. But overall, they're doing a pretty good job in trying to establish a type of culture here as fans for the stadium in a very winning era of Memorial Stadium. I think I saw a graphic as I looked at one of the TV screens that Brett Bielema has the most wins through 5 years of any Illinois head coach. I could be misquoting that a bit, but this is a good era of Illinois football. Like I said many times in the past, these are the good old days. Enjoy it while it lasts.
0: Yeah, and part of keeping that going is that environment. Yeah, he did have the most through 537 wins, just ahead of Mike White, who had 34, and he is now one win away from the most in the first six seasons. And yeah, we've talked about that off the air. I mean, going to games growing up, it's like night and day in terms of the stadium, the environment. I mean, my first game was before they even built the student section down there, and I think that there's still talks of eventually reconfiguring where the students are so that you can get an even better environment. So, and I don't know, I guess maybe it doesn't mean all that much when you look at Texas A&M, but it certainly helps, and hopefully it's closer to that for those games, because the home games are winnable. Your home games, when you're a competent college football team, are all supposed to be winnable. Some a little more difficult than others, like an Oregon or an Iowa. But if you have that full stands, everybody doing their job, it makes it a lot more difficult. So hopefully some goodwill built towards that headed into the next home game when we eventually get back here. So another sellout. Larry texts in on the Rudy Wealth Management fan line. Appreciate the show. Worried about the run game. Hope that they can get Barnett the ball more. Yeah, we'll see how that continues. Haven't seen, doesn't sound like too many new injuries crept up on the offensive line. And if they can get the run game going, that's great, because it's just going to complement the passing game that they've got here with almost three 300-yard passing games in his first three as quarterback for Illinois for Caton Hauser. But how much will Barnett get on the field? We will see.
1: If he could be that strong third option, to be completely fair to Jordan Anderson, he had a touchdown today.
0: Oh, yeah.
1: Which we really glossed over. He was a fullback. He's effectively a blocking tight end fullback last year and is in that running back room. But I think last year worked very well because we had a 1-2-3 punch between Khalil Valentine, Aiden Loughery, and Caden Fagan.
0: Yeah.
1: Which they all had different skill sets. Mm-hmm. If we could get Javari Barnett, or even Jordan Anderson up to that level to be that very strong third back, so we can have that rotation, that strong rotation, and really key in, like, situationally, okay, obviously not telegraphing things, but
0: right.
1: be able to have that versatility and maybe have a few two-back sets in there to maybe shake things up a little bit. Maybe we'll see it next week. Who knows?
0: 'Cause, yeah, like going back to Khalil Valentine's freshman year, I mean, every time he was on the field, you knew he's going to get the ball here, or they're getting it out of the quarterback's hands really quick. It kind of makes things easier for the defense. And then as things moved along, you saw Aiden Loughery and Fagan being able to be in the backfield at the same time. I think Loughery's probably your best pass blocker back there, and Valentine had an option or a chance to catch a ball out of the backfield today, but the pass just went a little bit for naught. So there's that aspect of it too, and both of those guys have shown that they're good dump down options, kind of safety valves for the quarterback. So
1: yeah, no running backs received a ball today out of Illinois. So
0: yeah, I think that was the only target. Maybe Loughery got targeted on one, but it obviously didn't get completed. So, he excited people. 50 yards on 8 carries, all of that coming in the fourth quarter against some second-team defenses, and he was able to punch it in for a touchdown. So there's options back there, but still haven't had a huge running game, though. You like today, 7.1 yards per carry, a lot of that on the 77-yarder from Aiden Loughery. So thanks for the text. Ken wants to know if the tight ends were passed to. Yes, they were, and Illinois wins by 38. Let's give last call here on the Illini Game Day postgame show. 217-356-9397 is the number. You got any thoughts, you can call them, you can text them, and we'll get you ready for what's next and say goodnight.
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11: Yeah, we were excited to get him in. We kind of been building that one up. You know, I think the part that was really fun, I've been telling Aiden, you know, the last 2 weeks, hey, you're going to pop one, because he's got the ability to take it from 0 to 50 in a very quick time. And, you know, that was great to see. Obviously, Khalil had one early in the year, but to get Aiden in that one and then just kind of grind it out, and then obviously to put in Javari there at the end, we knew that was coming. Super excited.
0: There's head coach Brett Bielema talking about the run game. Yeah, now we've got two big ones from the two veteran running backs and a little bit of Javari Burnett. Did I get his name right? Yeah, Javari Burnett. With his 50 yards and his debut, and Illinois with the win. Have to look it up, too. It's got to be the best running day of the year so far, right? 198 yards on the ground?
1: I would imagine so.
0: And that's even with... three. They were tackled for loss three times, Illinois' offense, that is, and the first two sacks of the year allowed by the offensive line. So working through that a little bit, still offense with 500 yards total in the win over SIU. Last call here on the Illini Game Day postgame show, 217-356-9397 is the Rudy Wealth Management fan line, where Gary's calling in from Urbana. What are your thoughts, Gary?
12: Well, it was about the game. I mean, we were there, but you know what I wanted to call about was in the pre $40 million a year scoreboard, you used to get updates of all the other games, you know, that were going on the left side. I kept looking for the Ohio State score, never ever showed up on the board. And when we got there at one, they had three games up that didn't start till two of them at 2:30 and another one at 3 o'clock. And I just think that it used to be, you know, there were a lot of other games that were going on that started at 11 o'clock. Never saw anything change. And like I said, the Ohio State score never showed up during the whole game. And I think that's fairly poor. So that's all I had.
1: Thanks for the call, Gary. Please call again. That is something I did notice. And very early in the game, they were still showing games from Friday and Thursday night, and no live games, at least the board I was looking at. But
0: is the phone connection any better? Are you able to
1: connection is much better.
0: Text messages and receive them?
1: So, and Wi-Fi definitely still works. It works a lot better. There have been market improvements, but Gary, I do agree with you. That is something that they could improve, is showing those live games. So,
12: you know, what all the other games are that are going on without having to look them up on the phone. Okay, thanks, guys.
0: Yeah, thanks.
1: I think
0: for
1: that's
0: call.
1: A fair criticism. Thank you for calling, Gary. Please call again.
0: 217-356-9397, our Rudy Wealth Management fan line. We picked up a little bit there, a little throughout. Kind of expect this sort of thing after an FCS game and the downness of the loss last week. But appreciate everybody being a part of this week's broadcast. Let's look ahead to what's next, shall we? 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Big noon kickoff, noon Eastern time, 11 Central will be the kick here across these stations. We will get our game day coverage going in earnest at 9 a.m., though starting at 7 a.m. You can tune in for the tailgate show, the road game edition. We'll also have Pella Window Saturday Sports Talk, at least on DWS, maybe across here. Ohio State got their revenge after losing last week to Texas against Kent State this week. But now that they've lost, they're looking to get style points and get everything right. Ohio State's not going to take Illinois lightly. Really the only thorn in Ryan Day's side has been the big game at the end of the season, really, since he's been in Columbus. So Ohio State's good. I mean, they've got an NFL quarterback. They've got a top five wide receiver. Their defense, is it still run by?
1: I think it's still run by Matt Patricia.
0: Yeah. So you've got an NFL style defense. They don't have the same athletes they did last year because they all got drafted in the NFL draft, but they're able to replenish. Ohio State's going to be good. Illinois is going to have to play a very good game, a clean game, a game where you're able to fall forward with the run game. You don't turn things over and you avoid the big play. And I think for the most part, everything aside with the defense, they haven't given up too many big plays. If they can keep things in front and bow up in the red zone, I give Illinois a chance next week, but it's going to have to go great.
1: That's why you play the game. And here's a stat without context. Ohio State has lost three of their last five games.
0: Wow.
1: That's a fact. Because they lost the Big Ten Championship against Indiana. They lost against Miami. They lost to Texas.
0: All right. So they are below 500 if you slice it and dice it the way that you want to. So maybe you catch them snoozing. I don't know who they have the week after, but pretty much everybody's going to be into Big Ten play. We got a couple of games here today. So from here on out, it's foes that you know. It's games that aren't taken off because there still is that Big Ten championship, and I still think that means something. So let's do it. Let's see what happens. Shock the world. Why not?
1: That's why you play. You don't play to lose.
0: Nope.
1: You try to give them your best.
0: So we'll try to do it. 11 a.m. the kickoff, and then, of course, we'll be back here with you afterwards, or at least I will. Hopefully Michael's with us, too, for the Illini Game Day postgame show, taking all your thoughts, good, bad, or indifferent. That's what we will do. So one last refresh here. Looks like we're all done. No calls. So we play the outro. Thank you, one and all, for being a part of the show, calling in, texting in. Maybe you're catching up afterwards because you wanted to do some stuff after the game. We understand it. We thank you for being a part of the program, Michael. Thank you. 2-1 to get things going. Now we're into Big Ten play. So looking forward to the big boy games.
1: Yes, most definitely. And big challenge next week. But, like I said, you play to win the games, and that's what you go out to do. We'll have to see. But good day today. Thank you to our listeners for calling in, texting in. Like I said, these are the good old days. Enjoy them while they last.
0: Today, certainly a good day getting the win over SIU. Thank you, Jason Liggett, for helping out, getting everybody on the air and our podcast up afterwards. Appreciate you much. Everybody, enjoy the rest of your weekend. Stay dry out there. Summer's over, so here comes fall. Enjoy it. We'll talk again soon.
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0: News update, David Van Camp.
1: New York City Mayor Zoran Mondani is, one of the liberals in America suing the Trump administration over a new rule that will go into effect on Friday that allows immigration authorities to deny green cards to foreigners who are likely to rely on welfare. Now, for a long time, and I guess we just stopped enforcing it, but there has been the, like, no public charge rule when it comes to immigration. Like, if you're coming here, you've got to prove or you've got to demonstrate that you can live on your own 2 feet. Now, that's been ignored, obviously. But, Mamdani says that 4 million people will unenroll from their health care if this happens, and that people will die if more green cards aren't given to welfare-dependent foreigners.
0: Oh, my gosh.
2: Mm-hmm.
0: Okay. And? We got to have rules.
1: Right. And also, the people will die thing is played out from the left.
0: All the time.
2: That's because everything is people will die.
1: Yeah.
2: Doesn't matter what it is.
3: I would say do it now.
2: Right. Yeah.
0: Hilarious. All right, we got to get the Nimrods. This is a special one.
4: When the going gets tough.
5: Damn it, this is too hard.
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5: I love the poorly educated.
0: All right. Nimrods in the News. We go to Minnesota. Now, look, there's drug dealers everywhere in the world, right?
2: Yep.
0: You got to differentiate or die if you're going to be a good drug dealer. So how about issuing a loyalty card to your customers?
2: Oh, like a punch card? Like the ones you get at Super Clips or something?
0: Loyalty card.
2: Okay.
0: Yes. That's what 27-year-old Andy Silencio is doing in Minnesota, dealing psychedelic mushrooms and other drugs. And we're unsure if it was actually like a punch card or if it was something else more modern. We do know that his cards had his business name on them, which is Flower Daddy. Don't know how much of a savings they got or if there were other rewards offered. All we know is he did have the loyalty cards that he would offer to his customers. He was caught when he sold to an undercover officer large stashes of drugs and digital scales and cash. And it's Minnesota. I'm sure he'll be out soon. And that's Nimrods in the News.
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